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3: Top of the fifth, Iron Pigs with five in the bottom of fourth, take a 5-2 lead on Scranton Wilkes-Barre. Sam Jelinek with you here from the Cyan Sky broadcast booth. Pigs finally scoring for Chuck King, the first time they've scored any runs for him since back on May the 6th. And with five runs today, they're almost halfway, more than halfway to the total, of runs that they've scored for him this season. First pitch to Duke Ellis. Curveball in for a strike, 0-1. They had scored just 9 runs in Chuck King's started games coming into the day. He just scored 5 in the 4th. 0-1 to Duke Ellis, way out in front of the changeup. Swings and misses, 0-2. Ellis walked and scored back in the 3rd. A couple of stolen bases, came home on a fielder's choice. Two on Ellis. King the stretch, the pitch. Went back to the changeup. Ellis able to lay off down the dirt. Phillies have a 3-0 lead on the Guardians in the bottom of the 7th, as they only gave up 1 run yesterday, so nothing today. 6 more shutout innings for Zach Wheeler, who, it's still amazing. The guy's doing this without a rib. 1-2, fouled back. Just phenomenal stuff. Wheeler, whose season ERA is now down to 1.67. One, two. Off the hands, Ellis lines it foul into the Iron Pigs dugout, thankfully getting everybody out of the way of that. One and two on Ellis, beginning the top of the 6th. 5 runs, 3 hits, an error for the Pigs. 2-2-2 for the Rail Riders. 1-2, called strike 3. Curveball at the knees, outside corner. Ellis down looking. 5th punch out of the game for Chuck King. One off of his season high with the Pigs, which was April 30th in Syracuse. If the Pigs can hold on to this, and got a ways to go, not even halfway through, it would secure them, or at least secure isn't the right word. First pitch to Jonathan Ornelas is fouled off the plate, 0-1. But it would ensure that the Pigs would avoid a series loss for the first time since April. As a foul tip came off the home plate umpire right off of his hands, and the Pigs trainer, Kid Asaji, is going to come out and make sure that he's okay. It didn't really seem like Moreno reacted too adversely there. Other umpire is going to come in, check out his left hand, make sure it's okay. Kata's going to run through some hand strength tests on him. Only one of the first times I've noticed that it's actually Moreno does not put his hand behind his back, kind of like a catcher would when he's bending over, looking in to call the pitch. I guess as an umpire, the only thing you got to make sure of for your hand to work properly is the opposable thumb that can handle the clicker. Kata goes back to the dugout. Umpires disperse, and it's going to be okay. Stay in the game here. Oh, 0-1 on Jonathan Ornelas. Got credit with an RBI on a fielder's choice. His first time up. Infield in, hit a weak tabber to third. The Duke Ellis just beat the play of the play. 0-1 the count. Ornelas a calm stance. King the stretch. 0-1. And Ornelas rounds it foul to the backstop. Really making sure that Moreno is keeping his hands in a proper place to avoid getting hit. For the 0-2, Ornelas calls time and steps out. King looking for his sixth strikeout of the game. 0-2 on Ornelas the pitch. Curveball down and away. Couldn't get him to chase. Field straight away, infield straight up, 1-2. King overcooks the fastball. Down and away. Two-two. Change up, bounces in. Ornelas not enticed. Full count. And two on Ornelas. King, only one walk today, came back in the third. Payoff pitch. Fastball down and away. It's ball four. Almost looked like King was about to tap his head for the challenge, but was just readjusting his hat. Pitch did miss a little bit low. Tough walk for King. Was ahead 0-2. Couldn't put him away. Brings up George Lombard with the man at first. Lombard, tough game. Error at short. Couple of punch outs. Looked like he was starting to swing the bat a bit better last night. Barreled up a couple of balls, had a couple of hits. Drove in a couple of runs. Was 2-for-5 with a double. Two RBIs. Middle infield at double play depth. Ornelas leading at first. King the pitch. And Lombard hits it hard on the ground up the middle. Peguero knocks it down to the backhand. Picks it up and he has no play. Should be an infield single for Lombard. First and second, one out. Peguero knocking that down probably kept Ornelas at second base. And even if Peguero gloves that cleanly, Cairo is so far towards the hole on the left side that there's nobody to cover at second. And getting Lombard at first, the jump throw, the second baseman coming across your body is probably a fever dream. Two on, one out. Batters Yankiel Fernandez. First one from King. Curveball just below the knees to him. Fernandez, four homers this week, represents the tying run of the plate, which for all the good the Pigs did the last inning to take the lead, Rail Riders with one swing could get it all back. Fernandez held in check 0-for-2 today. Takes a 1-0 curveball, darting off the outside corner. Ball two. Fernandez windmilling the bat out at King. He's falling behind 2-0 on him. Wonder if we'll continue to nibble. Looks back at second base. The pitch. Fernandez, hardy hack. But he's way out in front. Dribbles it to the backstop. I don't know how he managed to be so far out in front, because that was a 94-mile-an-hour fastball. It's not going to get harder than that from King. Fernandez just really trying to make sure he got out in front of him. Two and one, Fernandez. Two on, one out. King will look at second, the pitch. Perfect fastball. Front door off the inside corner. Able to guide it back to the edge. Fernandez raising the arms out of the way. As it perfectly paints the black. Two and two on Yankiel Fernandez. Infield plays and pull. King's 2-2. Fernandez, a bouncing ball right side. It's going to sneak into right for a base at around third. Ornelas to the plate. De La Cruz comes up throwing into second. Over to third goes Lombard, and it's an RBI single for Yankiel Fernandez. Takes a changeup about 3 inches off the outside corner and wraps it through the hole on the right side. Drives in Ornelas, and it's a two-run game here in the top of the fifth. And we got a mound visit as it's actually not Phil Condari. It is David Howell going out to the mounds. Don't know where Phil is today, but Howell is making a mound visit. I don't think Phil's out in the bullpen. Might have swapped roles for the day. Take out the binoculars and try to take a look-see all the way out to the bullpen. But Howell, who is the Iron Pigs' assistant pitching coach, the one handling the meeting, tries to see what he can tell Chuck King, get him back in order here. First and third, one out. Tying run now at first. Batters Oswaldo Cabrera, who King has handled with a pair of punch-outs. Switch here, batting left. Takes a rip first pitch and fouls it away. Kind of looks like John McMillan starting to throw out in the Iron Pigs bullpen. Now it's Jackson Rutledge getting loose. First and third. Third baseman Key Boom is in. 0-1. Fastball below the knees. 5-3 Iron Pigs. Top of the fifth. Rail Riders have scored once in each of the three innings here. Of the past three innings. 1-1. Cabrera lifts it the other way. Half-decent carry. Barroa back a couple of steps. Gets under and makes the catch. Just throw it into second. Tanking from third. Coming in to score Lombard. Sack fly RBI for Oswaldo Cabrera. Gets the Rail Riders one closer. It's a one-run game here. Pigs 5, Rail Riders 4. Good job by Cabrera getting the job done. Change up just off the plate, went with it. Cabrera now with 23 RBIs. Fernandez still the potential tying run at first. Batter is Seth Brown, doubled off King last inning. First pitch fastball is outside. King at 77 pitches with Rutledge ready to go out in the bullpen shortly here. Winds, a stiff breeze, making the flag taut out in center, out towards the left. Infield plays the lefty to pull, 1-0. King backdoors the slider on the outside corner, 1-1. On Seth Brown. Fernandez leading at first. King, short leg kick, delivers home. Brown waiting on the fastball. Fouls it straight back. One, two. Change up. Down the way. Two and two on Seth Brown. Fernandez tying run at first. 5-4 Pigs, top of the sixth. The pitch. Just down and away. Top of the fifth, beg your pardon. Another full count. King has had more than a handful full counts. It's a surprise his pitch count is in as good of a spot as it is right now. Reyes will back up off of Fernandez, play a step behind him here. 3-2 to Brown. Fernandez runs. Pitch is up and away. It's ball four. Second walk of the inning. Third walk of the game. Given up by King. See if that does it for King. Adamson has not moved from the Pigs dugout yet. Ray Ricker, bench coach, giving the signs to the infield. Now they want a position for Tyler Hardman. 1-for-2, reached on an error and blooped a double down the right field line, driving in a run for his first AAA hit last time up. Two on, two out. King's first pitch, and Hardman scrapes it to the backstop. Hardman is one of the guys who has seen King before last year with Double-A Reading. Two in the frame for Scranton. Made it a one-run game. King, two on, pitches home, and Hardman a ground ball right to the shortstop, Cairo. He gloves, underhand flip to Peguero at second, forces out Brown, and the inning over. Rail Riders, though, do get a pair, make this a one-run game. We're halfway home. Go bottom five, 5-4 Iron Pigs, here on the Pigs Radio Network. 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
6: Update presented by Ashley. Phillies lead the Guardians 3-0 in the bottom of the eighth in Major League Baseball action. Well, here in the Lehigh Valley, the Iron Pigs ahead of the Rail Riders 5-4 at the halfway mark. Back and forth these teams go. Other International League action ongoing right now. 2-0 Jacksonville leads Norfolk in the bottom half of the sixth. Top of the sixth in Gwinnett, the Stripers lead the Charlotte Knights 5-0. Nashville ahead of Durham, 2-1, top six there. Meanwhile, in the top of the fifth, the Indianapolis Indians ahead of Toledo, 4-1. Bottom four, Memphis, 1-0 edge over Iowa. Back end of a doubleheader, 5-0, Columbus leads Louisville in the bottom of the second. Also bottom two, 2-1, Omaha ahead of St. Paul. Rochester Downs, Worcester, 7-5. Meanwhile, Louisville won the front end of the Twinville, 5-0. Syracuse and Buffalo were postponed due to rain. They're scheduled to play a doubleheader coming up tomorrow. Pigs lead the Rail Riders 5-4, heading to the bottom of the fifth. Back to Sam Jelinek.
3: Thank you, Jack. Like you said, halfway through this game, the Pigs with the lead. Down to a run now, though. 5-4. Scranton has scored in three consecutive innings. Pigs with a huge frame with 5 in the 4th, chasing Elmer Rodriguez. Rodriguez charged with all 5 runs in the 4th. 5 runs, 4 earned, thanks to the error by Oswaldo Cabrera at the end of the frame, allowing one of the runs to score. Carter Keyboom leads it off here in the 5th. Keyboom with a base hit off of Rodriguez. 1-for-2 today. Base is Zach Messenger, who got all 3 outs of the 4th and sticks around here for the 5th. First pitch, breaking ball right down the middle. 0-1. Jackson Rutledge, who had been throwing for the Pigs at the ends of the top of the 5th, will continue to throw here during the bottom half and likely come on for the 6th. Messenger's 0-1. Spins a cutter onto the inner black. 0-2. Keyboom, a weak tapper on the third base side. Confirmed by Tank Adamson in the coach's box. Picking up that foul ball. Owen Zhu on Keyboom. Messenger kicks the leg high. Authors Keyboom off the end of the plate. End of the bat. Sends it back behind the plate. Phillies finally made official the signing of their second-largest international free agent, amateur free agent, here this year. 0-2 is down the dirt. 1-2. From South Korea, they signed Chanmin Park. Just over $1.2 million. $1.2 million to sign him, which is why the Phillies have been aggressive in the past couple months. 1-2, down and in, sinker missed. 2-2, and acquiring international bonus money. They traded Griff Meury to the Dodgers for cash, and then just yesterday traded Andrew Baker, who's with Redding, to the Colorado Rockies for cash. Both times to get more signing bonus money for Mr. Park. Philly's trying to make a strategic foray into Asia. going through the amateur ranks is one way to do that. That's a lesser known 2-2. He boom off the end of the bat, a weak spinner at the plate. It's going to go foul, and Sanchez will kick it over to the Pigs dugout. 2-2. But just like how Latin American prospects can sign when they turn 16 as international amateur free agents, those in Asia can do the same. It's a bit taboo to actually do so. Koreans and Taiwanese have been more frequent. Kiboom pops up the 2-2, first base side, back to the bag, now into foul territory. Brown will make the catch behind the coach's box. One out. 5-4 Pigs, bomb fifth, one out, nobody on. Christian Cairo coming up. You've seen more Korean and Taiwanese international amateur free agents over the years. Japanese players are loath to do so. If you do that, you basically get blackballed from playing in the NPB, the Major Leagues Japan, for life. First pitch to Christian Cairo. Fastball on the inside corner, 0-1. Because basically, under Japanese baseball credo, you're expected to play at home first. Typically, I believe the rules are 8 years, at which point you can then be posted freely or go without consent of your club that you're signed to. Before that, you have to be either posted and sent through that system, or you have to ask for your release. 0-1. Cairo takes a cutter down the middle, 0-2. In the past, there's rarely been times that that has happened. Shohei Ohtani, when he was in high school, was rumored to be considering signing coming out of high school, but very few major league teams would take the two-way proposition seriously. And what ultimately got him to stay and play in Japan, 0-2, down and away, 1-2, was the team that did draft him. And I want to make sure I get this right, because I forget who it was. Would it have been Yokohama? The Nippon Ham Fighters. Hokkaido Nippon Ham. Pitch to Cairo, fouled back up and over the screen, into the suites, 1-2. They took him seriously as a two-way prospect, and him doing as well as he did as a two-way guy ultimately was what convinced a lot of major league teams he could do it over here. There's probably an alternate reality where Ohtani comes to the States as an amateur. 1-2, swing and a miss. Breaking ball down and away. Messenger, another punch-out. Second out for Penn. Two outs. There's a reality where Ohtani comes to the States out of high school, and the two-way never takes off. Two outs, nobody on for Dylan Carlson. Bases loaded, walk his last time on. Messenger the pitch to the switch-hitting lefty. This is outside to him. Cutter down the middle, 1-1. The Phillies making a very strong presence now in Asia, both in the international and professional ranks, trying to court some players. Apparently they had a full delegation out to see a Japanese player last week. I believe Preston Mattingly was out there. 1-1, and Carlson swings and misses, 1-2. So we'll see if that really comes to fruition this offseason, because I was a bit surprised the Phillies didn't have more interest in Kazuma Okamoto this past offseason. The pitch. Down the dirt. 2-2. Now, of course, everybody might look and point at Unetaka Murakami as a guy the Phillies should have looked at, but his profile, swing and miss as a lefty, not great at third base, would have been tough. 2-2. Carlson, a hard ground ball, but it's right at the shortstop Lombard. He gobbles it up, throws to first, took his time, but he gets Carlson by a half step, and the inning over. Pigs down in order here in the fifth. We're on to the sixth. 5-4. 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
3: Top of the sixth, Iron Pigs leading the Rail Riders by a run, 5-4. Top of the sixth, Sam Jelinek with you here from the Cyan Sky broadcast booth. Pitching change for the Pigs, Jackson Rutledge takes over for Chuck King. King in line for the win, be his second as a Pig, his first since his debut. King, 5 innings, 4 runs, 4 hits, 3 walks. 5 strikeouts. 2 scoreless to begin the night for him, but then gave up a run in the third and fourth and 2 in the 5th. Jackson Rutledge on this place as Martinez, Sanchez, Ellis do up. That's 6, 7, and 8. Martinez from the left side, 0-2 today. Rutledge, the big righty, delivers home, and Martinez, a hard hit ground ball by the lunge of Peguero at second and into right for a base hit. So first pitch hunting. Martinez with a single to begin the sixth. Brings up Ali Sanchez, 0-2 today with a pair of groundouts. Trend continues. Pigs might be able to turn two here. Rutledge claimed off of waivers by the Phillies a couple weeks back. He's made 3 outings with the Pigs. Stretches and deals to Sanchez, who swings, hits it off the end of the bat. High fly ball, shallow left, Baroa sprinting in, gets the spot, makes the catch. Sanchez, 1 pitch, he's out. 2 pitches here in the inning for Rutledge. 2 1/3 for Rutledge so far as a Pig. No runs, no hits, 1 walk, 1 strikeout. Through a scoreless inning earlier this week back on the 21st. Duke Ellis, the hitter, 0-1. Walk and strikeout. Takes a look at a first pitch cutter. Outside corner, 0-1. Rutledge, 6'8", 241 pounds. First round pick by the Nationals some years back. Pitch home. Fastball up high. 1 ball, 1 strike. Ellis takes on the inside corner. Good breaking ball. Splitter there. 1-2. Rutledge with a four-seam fastball. Splitter will make up his predominant 2 pitches. Also mix in a cutter, sinker, and slider. Martinez at first, the tying run. Dancing off the base, Rutledge unbothered, delivers home, and Ellis fouls it off his foot. And 2 on Duke Ellis. Kicking the pitch. Ellis chops it foul. First base side. 1-2 still. Weber dancing off first. Rutledge checking on Martinez. Throws it over. Martinez gets back. Rutledge, a first-round pick by the Nationals in 2019, has had some tough luck with some pitchers that they selected around those times. Rutledge, Mason Denneberg dealing with some injuries early in their careers. 1-2. Ellis takes the look of splitter. Down and in, 2-2. Talk with some of the guys on the Pigs coaching staff, Ray Ricker in particular, who had seen Rutledge and a couple of others early on in their careers down at the single A level. 2-2. Off the hands, Ellis pops it up, foul ground, third base side's gonna fall in. Foul ball, Giboom playing off the line, didn't really have a shot to make that play. Two and two on Ellis. Denneberg. Rutledge deals and grounds it foul. First base side. Pitch home, Ellis, a weak chopper over towards first. Reyes has it, cuts it off, throws to second, and it hits the back of Martinez. And it came off Cairo's hand as well, who collided with the runner. It caroms over to Kiboom at third, who picks the baseball up, and Cairo shaking out his glove hands out in shallow center. What you hate to see there. Might have jammed his hand against Martinez trying to catch that. It'll be a fielder's choice, as Martinez was going to beat that out anyways. It was a tough spot for Reyes, period, as when he cut that baseball off, Rutledge was not going to beat Ellis in a foot race over to first. So flipping it back to him, not a good idea. Cairo, who already has that left hand wrapped anyways, showing Tank Adamson and trainer Kato Saji that his fingers just caught it, kind of got bent back by Martinez's hip. First and second, one out. Rail Riders in position to tie this game up, if not take the lead here. Some of the pitchers that the Nats drafted, some of them starting to pan out. Talk about Cade Cavalli, Cole Henry, 2020 picks. Denneberg was in 2018. 2-1, one out for Jonathan Ornelas out of the 9-hole. 0-1 with a walk and a fielder's choice. Whiffs on the first pitch. 0-1. A 1 off the end of the bat. Ornelas, a ground ball up the middle. Peguero on the backhand has it. Steps on second for one. Heaves it over to first in time. Great turn by Leover Peguero. Ranging onto the left side of second. He backhands it, gets to the bag, and starts the twin killing. Rutledge out of the jam. 4-3 on the double play. We go bottom six. It's still 5-4 Iron Pigs here on the Pigs Radio Network. 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
11: 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The deal is Dunsky's. However, my word is bittersweet. It's bittersweet because Aaron Rodgers has the Steelers by the balls. He does. He controls the thermostat, the playlist, the entire mojo of the franchise. Rodgers is in control. This is the NFL's version of getting back together with your ex because the rent is due and you don't have enough money to pay the rent yourself. So let's get back together. Why not? What do you say? That's where we are. The Steelers had no other options. They purposely went down this road. Now, my theory all along was that Rodgers just didn't want to be hassled to have to attend team functions. And now here we are in mid-May. And Rodgers has apparently agreed to sign the contract.
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3: On the sixth, Iron Pigs still protecting a one-run lead. Jackson Rutledge gets into a bit of trouble, but a little help from Leover Piguero at second, taking a really tough ground ball, not hit hard by Ornelas, but hit with a ton of side spin on it, sending it like a spinning top at him behind second. Had to backhand it, get to the bag, then good throw to first. Turn two there, nice play. Able to get Rutledge out of the jam in the top half. Pigs face a new arm here in the bottom half. Dylan Coleman relieving Zach Messenger. Zach Messenger inherited a couple of runners from Elmer Rodriguez in the fourth, allowed all three of them to score, but did go two scoreless after that. One hit, no runs of his own, no walks, two strikeouts. So now Dylan Coleman off to a great start this year. 10th appearance, the righty kicks and deals. Cutter on the outside corner. 0-1 to Dylan Moore. Coleman 1-0, 0-9-6. ERA, 9 in the third innings, 1 run, 6 hits, 7 walks, and 11 strikeouts. Big tall righty, 6'5", 235, works from the third base side. Delivers home a fastball at 95, missing off the plate. Five for Iron Pigs on the sixth. Coleman's 1-1. Moore, a hot shot, just foul down the third base side. Lined over the bag and just outside the chalk. Third base umpire Trevor Daniger all over it. Had to do a little bit of multitasking, getting out of the way of that on top of seeing where it's going to go. 5 runs, 3 hits, 1 error for the Pigs, 4-5-2 for the Rail Riders. 1-2, Moore fights it to the backstop. Moore, no official at bat tonight yet. A couple of walks, an RBI, and a run scored. 1-2. Swing and a miss. Sweeper off the plate. Moore caught lunging at it. And battle of Dillons goes the way of one Coleman. One gone in the sixth. Looks like Rutledge is going to throw 2 innings today for the Pigs. Nobody up in the bullpen here in the last of the sixth, though he should have the seventh. One out, nobody on for Paul McIntosh. Sack fly RBI his last time up. Pigs, even though they have just 3 hits. They drew 6 walks off of Elmer Rodriguez, including the final 3 hitters he faced. Coleman a high set, feet shoulder width apart. First pitch, McIntosh takes a cutter down the middle, 0-1. Coleman's cutter is interesting in that the velo is similar to his sweeper. It just doesn't sweep. Much tighter break, which I think makes his sweeper so tough. That's why Moore chased it. Because out of the hand, you think it's just the cutter. 0-1, sweeper hair outside. McIntosh able to check the swing, lay off. One and one on McIntosh, outfield straight away. 1-1, McIntosh, it's a towering drive. Deep to left for Martinez back to the track. Will actually circle back in and make the catch. Couple steps in front of the track. He puts it away. 2 outs. Talk about the wind all night. It's killing all fly balls, even if it is kind of going out towards the corner. That one pushed that fly ball further towards the left field corner. Couldn't help McIntosh enough. 2 outs. Nobody on. Top of the order, Stuart Baroa. Hat trick of strikeouts for him tonight. 0-3. First pitch from Coleman. Cutter is down low to him. 5-4 Iron Pigs. Pigs did all their work in the bottom of the fourth, scoring five times. Rail Riders a bit more workmanlike. One in the third, one in the fourth, two in the fifth. Coleman's 1-0. Perowa off the end of the bat. It's a cue shot out towards Tank at third, who kicks save and a beauty. Throw him in net. Cabrera at third plays in on the grass. It's turned into a calm, chilly night. 1-1. Coleman cutter gets away from him outside. Started the game under tough conditions, drizzly, rainy, cold, windy, and wet. Rain finally stopped around the second. Temperature, unfortunately, hasn't really gone up too much. It's sitting at 50 degrees right now, so the wind has kicked up a little bit. 2-1 pitch. Cutter at the knees, 2-2. Unfortunately, that's meant that a lot of fans who had planned to come out today probably kept away by the rain. 2-2. Missed outside. Three and two on Perowa. Pigs haven't had a base runner since Brian De La Cruz reached on an error back in the fourth. Payoff pitch. Gets away from Coleman, up and away. Easy take for Perowa. He walks. Seventh walk drawn by the Pigs tonight. Two outs, man aboard for Felix Reyes. I would love to see Perowa run early in the count here. Get in scoring position for Felix. RBI single this last time. 5-4 Pigs, bomb the sixth. Coleman a high set, checks on Perowa at first, and the throw over is in and out of the mitt. Brown, see, he goes waddling after it. Caroms towards second base. Coleman, a long set, high leg kick, Perowa not running, and Reyes fouls it off the plate. Felix putting together a great week for the Pigs. The three homers has come up clutch a couple of times. And as you love to see it with, you know, best hitter on the team. 0-1, runner goes, pitches down and away, throw to second is in time. Bang, bang, play, and Perowa called out by Trevor Daniger trying to swipe second to end the sixth. Good throw by Ollie Sanchez, and the Pigs turned away here in the inning. We go to seventh, 5-4 Iron Pigs. Here on the Pigs Radio Network, presented by Ashley, the largest furniture store brand in North America.
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3: Top of the seventh, Iron Pigs protecting a one-run lead. 5-4, Pigs on top. Jackson Rutledge scored the sixth thanks to a double play. Sixth round for the seventh. That's the top of the order due up here. Got to be careful. Lombard, George Lombard, leading it off. 1-for-3 today with a base hit and a run scored his last time up. Right-on-right matchup. Rutledge, the big tall righty. First base side of the rubber, stretches and deals. Cutter down in the dirt. One ball and no strikes. Rutledge will have the seventh. Who comes on for the eighth? I would have to imagine Nolan Hoffman's number going to be called. 1-0 coming. Fastball misses down and in on Lombard. Ball two. Rutledge, a long time in the Nationals organization, serving as a starter, transitioned to reliever past a couple of years. Spent basically all of last year in the Nationals bullpen. 2-0 pitch. Tried to carve the edge. Fastball is down and away. 3-0 on Lombard. Big strong guy comes set to the chest. Rutledge delivers home. 3-0 fastball down middle. Rutledge, no beard, but does rock a pretty solid goatee. Red long sleeves under his jersey. Looks like Lou Trevino starting to throw out in the Iron Pigs bullpen. 3-1. Fastball nibbles the inside black. 3-2. From 3-0 to 3-2 on Lombard. Has to take the bat off his shoulder this entire plate appearance. The payoff. Swing and a miss. Rutledge gets him to chase. Fastball off the plate. Lombard down on strikes for a third time tonight. First out here of the seventh. Tough at bat for Lombard. Got a head 3-0. Look at a couple fastballs. Pitch off the plate. Finally, swing at bat. One out, nobody on for Yankiel Fernandez. Same spot that he was in last night. Seventh inning, down a run. Swings and fouls off the first pitch of the plate. 0-1, and he cranked his fourth homer of the week. A line shot out to right, tying the game. He has been enemy number one this week. RBI single his last time up. Left-handed hitter, 0-1. Splitter down the dirt. Can't entice him with that. Good backdoor cutter by Rutledge, but just an inch off the outside black. Pigs have one challenge left. That's the only challenge still remaining. Rail Riders burned both of theirs by the end of the fourth. 2-1. Fernandez, it's a high fly ball. Deep right field. De La Cruz back to the track. Wind will knock it down as he comes back onto the grass and makes the catch. And exhale. Yankiel Fernandez putting a shudder of terror down the spine of every Iron Pigs fan. That pitch caught a lot of the plate, and he just got under it. Maybe towards the end of the bat. Sound off the bat kind of seemed like he got it, but it was only 99 miles an hour off the bat. First one home to Oswaldo Cabrera. Down the dirt. Goes the backstop. 1-0. This will be the first time Rutledge will complete, or hopefully, complete two innings for the Iron Pigs out of the bullpen. I mentioned before, previously a starter, so he can, you know, do some bulk work out of the bullpen. 1-0 pitch. Fastball high and away to Cabrera. Cabrera 0-for-2. Sac fly RBI his last time up. 5-4 Iron Pigs, as it kind of looks like the rain, at least the mist, is picked up again. 2-0, Cabrera bouncer back to the mound, and it's speared by Rutledge. Leaning back to his left, he gloves and flips to Reyes over at first. For the out, and a 1-2-3 seventh. Good job by Jackson Rutledge tonight. Two scoreless out of the bullpen. We go to the bottom of the seventh. Time to stretch. It's 5-4 Iron Pigs here on the Pigs Radio Network. 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
4: Hope you had a good stretch in. We go to the bottom of the seventh, Iron Pigs. One-run lead over the Rail Riders. Felix Reyes leading it off. He was at the plate when Stuart Breaux was caught stealing to end the sixth. First pitch home from Dylan Coleman. Heaves in a cutter for strike. Reyes 1-for-2. RBI single back in the fourth. Infield plays as deep as he can. Basically heels on the outfield grass. 0-1. Reyes with a pop fly shallow center. Second baseman Ornelas out. Almost overplays it. But dives back into his left and makes the catch. Wind must have knocked that down as Fernandez comes in from right and literally picks up Ornelas from the ground, heaving him up under his shoulders. And that wind is doing nasty things. Ornelas able to stick with it for the first out of the seventh. Lou Trevino throwing out in the Iron Pigs bullpen. He will come on when we go to the eighth. Rail Riders also with a man getting loose. First pitch cutter to Brian De La Cruz. It's down the way to him. That would be Carson Coleman. Going to be coming on after Dylan Coleman. 1-0 coming. Cutter in the dirt. Ball two. Phillies have gone final against the Guardians. 3-0 win for the Phils, shutting out Cleveland, giving up just one run in the series. This is great. Only winning one of those two games, less so. 2-0 pitch. De La Cruz takes a cutter right down the middle. 2-1. De La Cruz has homered in three straight games. I'm surprised he just didn't take a daddy hack at that for a guy who should just be feeling in a groove. Take a heat check. 2-1 coming. Cutter up and in on him. Has him backing out of the box. Tiptoeing to the edge of the dirt. Three and one on De La Cruz, one out, bottom seven. 5-4, Pigs the lead. 3-1, cutter down and in. De La Cruz draws his second walk of the game. It's the eighth walk drawn by Iron Pigs hitters. And that's going to be all for Dylan Coleman. Carson Coleman ready to go out in the bullpen. And Shelly Duncan will stride out to the mounds, take the baseball from Dylan Coleman, and bring on Coleman 2.0. So Duncan points the pen. We've got a pitching change. Go ahead, take a break. Be back in 60 seconds here on the Pigs Radio Network, presented by Ashley, the largest furniture store brand in North America.
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4: Still in the bottom of the seventh, Iron Pigs chasing

0: Dylan Coleman out of this game with a one-out balk to Brian De La Cruz in the seventh. Bring on another Coleman. You can take the man out, but not the idea. Coleman lives on through Carson Coleman. Dylan Coleman goes an inning of the third, two walks, one strikeout, responsible for De La Cruz at first, not give up a run to this point. Carson Coleman coming in out of the bullpen, another righty. 15th appearance for the Rail Riders, no record, 4 even ERA, 18 innings, 19 strikeouts, 10 walks, and 13 hits. Coleman, a right-handed pitcher, 6'2", 190 pounds, originally a 33rd round pick by the Rays in 2019 out of the University of Kentucky. Ended up not signing, though. Carson Kavanaugh Coleman. The Over Piguero is the first to face him. 1-for-3 today. First pitch fastball rides high and tight. 1 ball, no strikes. One oh pitch. Fastball a little bit up. Coleman working from the first base side of the rubber, not too concerned with De La Cruz at first. Very methodical leg kick. Middle infield, double play depth. Coleman at the belt, delivers home. Piguero gets under it, got a fastball to hit and skies it right on top of the mound. Third baseman Cabrera coming in and it drops. He picks it up with a bare hand, throws to second, and forces out De La Cruz. I don't know if anybody ever had a chance to catch that. The way the wind was going, how high it was on the infield, will end up being a fielder's choice. And oddly, only Cabrera was really the one available to catch it. The middle infielder stayed put, and Cabrera was looking at the catcher Sanchez, and, I mean, he wasn't close to catching that. Didn't even make a lunge for him. I think he just ultimately opted for, you know what, I think we're better served not trying. So two outs, Piguero runs in the first pitch, and it's a called strike on the outside corner. Stolen base for Piguero as there's no throw to second. So whether or not Cabrera did that on purpose, it ends up hurting the Rail Riders as Piguero runs in the very next pitch, something that I don't think De La Cruz would have done. Piguero, his fifth stolen base of the year. 0-1, fastball down and away. 1 ball, one strike. Saw, I think, last night, two nights ago, Jazz Chisholm for the Yankees let a pop-up drop to draw Chandler Simpson, I think it was, off of first base by making him into the force out at second for the Tampa Bay Rays. You know, you want to get the speedy guy off the bases. 1-1, Kiboom with a line drive deep the other way, chasing Fernandez back to the track, reaches out, and he makes the catch. Yankiel Fernandez takes away extra bases from Carter Kiboom, ranges back onto the track and reels it in, keeps the Pigs off the board here in the seventh. We go to the eighth, 5-4, Iron Pigs on top here on the Pigs Radio Network, presented by Ashley, the largest furniture store brand in North America.
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3: Update presented by Ashley. Phillies defeat the Guardians 3-0 earlier tonight in Major League Baseball action. Meanwhile, in the International League, the Iron Pigs still up by one run against the Rail Riders 5-4 after 7. In the top half of the ninth inning, Jacksonville leads Norfolk 2-1. Jumbo Shrimp trying to close out a win there. Gwinnett ahead of Charlotte 5-1 in the top half of the eighth. Also in the top of the eighth inning, Nashville leading Durham 6-1. Bottom of the seventh, Indianapolis' lead has been trimmed to 1 as they're ahead of Toledo 4-3. Memphis ahead of Iowa 3-1, going bottom 7 there. Bottom of the fourth, back end of a twin bill between Columbus and Louisville, all Clippers. They're up 7-0 over the Bats, but the Bats won game 1, 5-0. Omaha ahead of St. Paul 2-1 in the bottom half of the fifth. Meanwhile, the only other final from earlier today was a 7-5 win for Rochester over Worcester. Syracuse and Buffalo postponed into rain. They'll play a doubleheader tomorrow. Pigs try to close out a win. They're up 5-4, going top 8. Back to Sam Jelinek.
0: Thank you, Jack. Like you said, top of eight, Iron Pigs with a one-run lead on the Rail Riders, robbed of a potential insurance run. Yankiel Fernandez making a nice play, ranging back to deep right, taking away extra bases from Carter Kieboom. Lou Trevino takes over on the mound for the Pigs, replacing Jackson Rutledge. Rutledge, good job out of the pen. Two innings, one hit, no runs, no walks, and one strikeout. So Lou Trevino, third appearance now since he re-signed with the Phillies on a minor league deal. Has not allowed a run since his return. Been good with the Pigs, 3-0, 2.40 ERA, 15 innings, 22 strikeouts, 7 walks, and 16 hits. He had a weird lapse of control back on Thursday night as he ended up throwing a scoreless inning, but walked 3 hitters. Got a double play ball to get out of the jam, as well as out at first that was a ground ball that he dropped and managed to kick over to Felix Reyes. Seth Brown leads it off against Trevino here. Lou, 6'5", 232-pound righty. Seth Brown leading it off, 1-for-2 today, double and a walk. Right on left matchup, first pitch, Brown a line shot off the netting. Down the first base side, foul ball, 0-1. Leover Piguero will trot on out to scoop that up. Off the end of the bat, foul ball, ground ball, first base side, 1-2. On Seth Brown. Trevino opting out of his deal, ending up major league deal with the Orioles at the beginning of the month. Made 2 appearances for Baltimore, 0-2. Check swing, pitches up. 1-2. Let's talk with Lou about that a bit. You know, how for him it's still exciting getting that chance to, you know, when a major league team calls your number and says, you know, we want you, no matter who it's with, when it's with, or how long it's for. 1-2. Fastball at 94, up and away. 2-2. Of course, Lou would prefer it to be with the Phillies, but major league ball is a major league ball. Anytime team calls your number, you're going to go. 2-2. Change up. This is off the plate. 3-2. Lou could fall into that trap of, you know, bullpen guys who do go through the waiver cycle, pitch for major league team, DFA, outright. 3-2. Brown with a high drive, deep left center field, chasing after it. Carlson to the track, at the wall. It's off the base of the fence. Caroms back to Carlson, who plays it back in, and Brown in at second with a wall ball double. On a different night, different wind and different temperatures, that baseball may have very well ended up on the lawn. Instead, Brown has to settle for a leadoff double. Yeah, hit right off the middle of the fence. Tying run in scoring position for the Rail Riders to begin the eighth. Batter is Tyler Hardman. Be hard-pressed to think that he'd be dropping down a bunt here. No sign of a bunt on the first pitch. Cutter, this is off the plate. 1 ball, no strikes. But for Lou, if, you know, opts out, signs another major league deal elsewhere, gets DFA'd again, outright, back here at the Iron Pigs, there could become the potential. 1-0, Hardman with a bouncing ball, left side, charging Kieboom, has it on the bounce. Looks the runner back to second, fires to first, in time to get Hardman, and Brown has to stay put at second base. Good job by Trevino getting Hardman to pull something. Went inside of the sinker. Just topped it. One hop over to Kieboom at third. Easy play. Brown still the tying run out at second with Ernesto Martinez coming up next. But Trevino could follow the Buddy Kennedy path of going through waivers, getting claimed by a couple of different teams, and put yourself in prime position to get a ring no matter what. First pitch changeup. Feathers onto the outside corner, 0-1. You know, it's not the way a player ever really wants to get a ring by, you know, having played a couple of games and the end of the season, even though you're not with them anymore, you still get it. 0-1. Sinker runs outside. Martinez 1-for-3 with a base hit his last time. Buddy Kennedy last year ended up playing in games for both the Dodgers and the Blue Jays, which meant he was assured a World Series ring no matter what. What I would like to know, though, is do the Blue Jays then still feel the need to give him an AL championship ring? Or do they say, no, you got the World Series ring. We're not spending money on this. Or can you literally collect on everything? 1-1, hard ground ball towards second. Down to a knee, Peguero able to knock it down to the backhand. Picks it up, throws to first, in time to get Martinez. Over to third goes Brown, now with 2 outs. Hard hit ground ball, that was 105 off the bat. Peguero, it almost looked like, thought he was going to have to dive for it, but ended up being closer to him than he expected, and got on him quicker than he expected. Still able to knock it down, make the play. Tying run at third, 2 outs. Batter is Ollie Sanchez, 0-for-3 today. First pitch, takes a cutter right down the middle, 0-1. Four pigs, top of the eighth. 0-1. Sanchez, a weak tapper, third base side. Charging Kiboom. He gloves, throws on the run, low to first, but Reyes picks it with a fist pump from Felix on the back end to celebrate. Nice play on both ends. Kiboom charging, Reyes picking, and Lou Trevino with a scoreless eighth works around the leadoff double. We go to the bottom of the eighth. It's 5-4 Iron Pigs here on the Pigs Radio Network, presented by Ashley, the largest furniture store brand in North America.
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0: Bottom of the eighth, Iron Pigs 5-4 lead over the Rail Riders. We'll try to get some insurance here. Carson Coleman stays on after he got the final 2 outs of the seventh. Some help from Yankiel Fernandez in right, robbing Carter Kiboom of a potential RBI hit. 6-7-8 for the Pigs to up here in the eighth. Christian Cairo to lead it off. Nolan Hoffman throwing out in the Pigs bullpen will have the save chance when we go to the top of the ninth. Cairo 0-for-2 today with a walk and a run scored. And Carson Coleman slings in a first pitch fastball. First strike, 0-1. Pigs 5 runs on 3 hits, 0-1. Breaking ball just a little bit low, 1-1. Rail Riders 4 runs on 6 hits. Pigs have drawn 8 walks. Cairo, a weak tapper up the third base side. Charging Cabrera, he gloves, throws in the run on target over to first. And Cairo retired.
9: Now back to the
0: 1 out. Dylan Carlson up next. Pigs scored 5 in the 4th, all off of Elmer Rodriguez. Really weird outing, as he strikes out 8 but walks 6. Last 3 hitters he faced all walked, a couple of bases loaded walks, sac fly, an RBI single, and an error. accounting for all the runs for the Iron Pigs. First pitch fastball to Dylan Carlson's up high. Rail Riders 1 in the 3rd, 1 in the 4th, 2 in the 5th, all off of Pig starter Chuck King. 1-0 fastball pushes Carlson off the plate. Ball to him. But King, for the first time since early May, getting some run support, using it to his advantage, left in line for the victory. The wind 2-0. Carlson, big swing, and he gets under it. High pop-up, foul ground, third base side by the Pigs dugout. Cabrera tracking, camps under it, and he makes the catch. Better luck for him this time than last inning on Peguero's pop-up. Puts it away. Two outs. Be up to Dylan Moore. Two outs. Nobody on. Moore, a couple of walks. Bases loaded walk back in the 4th. 0 for 1. Coleman, 4 up, 4 down, out of the bullpen. Righty works on the first base side. Delivers home. Moore whiffs on the first pitch fastball. 0-1. When we go to the top of the 9th, Rail Riders will have 8-9-1 due up. Against Nolan Hoffman for the Iron Pigs. Seth Johnson, Pigs' typical closer, was used last night in an inning and a 3rd. 0-1 pitch. Fastball tags the outside corner. 0-2. Two-strike pitch. Moore barrels it up on a line deep left going back. Martinez reaches up. He got it. Oh, man, what a grab by Ernesto Martinez. Using the entirety of his wingspan, he robs Dylan Moore of extra bases on a laser to left to end the inning. Pigs go down in order here in the 8th. We're on to the 9th. 3 outs away from the victory. It's 5-4 Iron Pigs here in the Pigs Radio Network, presented by Ashley, the largest furniture store brand in North America.
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0: Top of the 9th, Iron Pigs looking for second consecutive win. We'll hand the ball to Nolan Hoffman here for the top of the 9th. 5-4 Iron Pigs. Bullpen so far tonight. 3 scoreless innings, giving up just 2 hits, no walks. Hoffman for the 9th, 1-0 with a 1.84 ERA, 14 and 2/3 innings, 21 strikeouts, and 6 walks. He does not have a save yet this season, which is surprising. Seth Johnson leads the team with 4 of them, Trevor Richards had 3, and Hoffman, oddly enough, has just never had an opportunity. So Nolan, the sidewinding righty, 6'4", 190 pounds, out of Lincoln, Nebraska, by way of Texas A&M. Works from the stretch, nobody on base. And deals home to Duke Ellis to begin the inning. And Ellis shows bunt on the first pitch. Lays off a sinker. Down and away. 1 ball, no strikes. Ellis 0 for 2 today. Walked, scored, stole a pair of aces back in the 3rd. If he gets on base, that's trouble. 1-0 coming. Check swing, fastball up. Peel to 3rd. He did not go. Because if Ellis gets on, he will run. No matter how quick Hoffman is to the plate, Ellis you could argue is the best base stealer in the International League. He's got 22 this season. He's only been caught once. Got to keep him off base. One-run game, top of the ninth. 2-0, and Hoffman misses up high. Three balls, no strikes. Hoffman threw against the Rail Riders back on Tuesday. He went two innings, two hits, one walk, and two strikeouts. Or on Wednesday, I should say. 3-0 on Ellis, beginning of the ninth, the pitch. Fastball down the middle. Hoffman back in the count. Jonathan Ornelas on deck, 8-9-1 for Scranton in the ninth. Three-one. Ellis fouls it back right at the top of the zone. The fastball at 94. Curious if that would have been up. Nope. Had the top of the zone. 3-2 on Duke Ellis wearing the high navy blue socks. His back sock completely caked with dirt. Hoffman ready on the mound. Crossfire set. The 3-2. Check swing, called strike three. Inside corner, got him looking. And Ellis can't believe it. He drops his bat, turns back to Ruel Moreno, clasps his hands together, and just says, really? Really? Rail Riders are out of challenges, so no dice. Looking at Statcast, I think Moreno got it right. One out, nobody on. Good battle back from Hoffman for the first out of the ninth. Ornelas out of the 9-hole, 0 for 2 tonight. The pitch, sinker down and in on him, almost hit him. No doubles defense all the way around for the Iron Pigs. Baroa basically with his feet on the warning track and left. The way the wind is blowing, it's kind of surprising. 1-0, sweeper down and away, can't get Ornelas to bite. Hoffman's fallen behind again. Five runs, three hits, one error for the Pigs. 4-6-2 for the Rail Riders. 2-0 pitch. Fastball right there. Ornelas thought about it, but that bat continues against him. 2-1. Teams split the first two this week, and going into Thursday after the Pigs lost. 2-1 coming. Sinker down and in. Ball three. Pigs with a 2-1 series deficit going into Friday with Carlos Legrange and Elmer Rodriguez looming. Seemed like this was going to be, well, a pitfall. It's been anything but. One-run walk-off win last night. Trying for another one-run win tonight. The 3-1 Ornelas trying to tie things up. Fouls it off. Had a good daddy hack in there. Fouls it away. Second straight hitter. Count's gone full to begin the ninth. 5-4 Iron Pigs, top of the ninth. One out, base is empty. Crowd trying to push Nolan Hoffman over the finish line. Crowd that has come out on a rainy, dreary night and stuck it out to the end here. The 3-2. Ornelas fouls another one off. Iron Pigs this season, 5-3 in one-run games, including 4-1 here at home. Three and two on Jonathan Ornelas. Seventh pitch of the at-bat coming. Hoffman deals. Ornelas off the hands, a pop fly, shallow right center. Long run, De La Cruz. He gets under it and he makes the catch. Hung up there long enough for De La Cruz to get to the spot. First two are gone in the ninth. And some nervy moments. Back-to-back full counts. Hoffman able to execute when it matters most. Keeps the tie run off base. And the last hope for the Rail Riders is George Lombard Jr. Their top prospects. 1-for-4 tonight. Singled in the fifth. Does not yet have a triple-A homer. 5-4 Pigs, top of the ninth. Two outs, base is empty. Hoffman delivers. Sweeper down the middle. And for the first time this inning, Hoffman with a first pitch strike. Keboom guards the line at third. Reyes back at first. Outfield unbelievably deep. Right on right matchup. Hoffman a deep breath. The strike one offering. Sinker perfect. Outside black. 0-2 on Lombard. Rail Riders down to their final strike. 0-2 on George Lombard. Two outs, top of the ninth, as the Pigs try to go back-to-back nights, beating two elite arms in LaGrange and now Rodriguez. 0-2 on Lombard. Hoffman, long set, now the 0-2. Sweeper way outside, can't get him to bite. Pigs last night, off of LaGrange, five runs in five innings. They chase Rodriguez after three-plus. Get five runs, four earned off of him. Hoffman trying to close it. The 1-2. Lombard fouls it off the plate. Off the catcher, McIntosh. Got him kind of flush, so I'm trying to walk it off. Went with the sinker, and honestly, Hoffman, a bit of a mistake pitch. Had a ton of run on it. Lombard just fouling it off right off the top of the thigh. Palm. Although McIntosh built a bit like Paul Bunyan, even that's got to hurt him. Size the size of tree trunks. Home plate umpire Earl Moreno giving him a moment here to recuperate. Let the tension build a bit more. Lombard, the tying run of the plate. 5-4 Iron Pigs, top of the ninth. Bases empty, two outs, 1-2 on Lombard. Hoffman ready to roll. The 1-2. Swing and a miss. He struck him out. Sweeper off the plate, gone to chase. And the ball game is over. Hoffman strikes out Lombard, and this ball game is over. The final, it's the Iron Pigs 5 and the Rail Riders 4. Back-to-back nights, the Iron Pigs beat the best the Rail Riders have, like LaGrange last night and now Rodriguez here on Saturday night. Back-to-back one-run wins, and the Pigs take a 3-2 series lead into the finale tomorrow. We'll go ahead, take a break, and come back with Tolson to recap. Next on the Staybird Suites, Allentown Pelham Airport postgame show. Your final is the Iron Pigs 5, Rail Riders 4. 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
21: 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Now it's time for the Staybird Suites Allentown Bethlehem Airport postgame show with Sam Jelinek.
0: Welcome in to the Staybird Suites Allentown Bethlehem Airport postgame show. Sam Jelinek with you here from the Cyan Sky broadcast booth. So we get you told us in a recap from tonight's one-run win for the Iron Pigs, 5-4. Over the Scranton Wilkes-Barre Railriders. Great game for the Pigs. His second straight one-run win for the Pigs. Third straight one-run game between the Pigs and the Railriders as they do a great job tonight, scoring five in the fourth off of Elmer Rodriguez, drawing the walks, grinding some at-bats. And then the pitching, Chuck King, five innings, four-run ball. And then the bullpen, four scoreless, able to avoid issuing a walk. Nolan Hoffman shutting the door, and the Pigs a victory here this evening. Let's get that aforementioned told us in a recap before Jack Heim will wrap up this one for you. The pitching matchup between King and Elmer Rodriguez lived up to the billing early. We got through the first two innings scoreless with both arms nearly facing the minimum. Each only allowed one base runner through the first two innings. Rodriguez had five punchouts. In the third, King blinked first, giving up two runs without a hit, or one run without a hit, on a walk, a couple stolen bases, and then a ground ball, scoring to Ellis. Gave up another run in the fourth, fall behind 2-0. That's when the Pigs made their move. Bottom of the fourth, they get their first hits of the game, back-to-back singles to begin the fourth, and then all of a sudden, Elmer Rodriguez lost control. He had already walked three by this point in the fourth, but then he goes walk, walk, walk, three in a row to end his night, forces in two runs, and leaves with a tie game. Coming in out of the bullpen, Zach Messenger gets a fly out, produces a sac fly, and a punch out before an RBI single for Felix Reyes makes it 4-2, and an error tacks on another. So 5-2 Pigs after four. Scranton claws back with two in the fifth, making it a one-run game, and then nothing after that. The Pigs threatened a couple of times, but Scranton left a runner in scoring position in the sixth, left a man at third in the eighth, and then Nolan Hoffman, a 1-2-3 ninth, finished it out. Final score, it's the Iron Pigs 5, Rail Riders 4. Pigs bullpen goes four innings, gives up just two hits, no walks, punches out three. Final line score for the Pigs, five runs, three hits, one error. They leave six on base. For the Rail Riders, four runs, six hits, two errors. They leave six on base. Chuck King gets the win for the Pigs. Iron Pigs finally get him some run support. First time since back in the beginning of May, May 5th, against Syracuse, they scored some runs, or against Buffalo, I should say, that they scored some runs against for him, enough to get him the win. He's now 2-3. Chuck goes five innings, four runs, four hits, three walks, and five strikeouts. The losing pitcher is Elmer Rodriguez. Rodriguez, three-plus innings, strikes out a season-high eight while walking a career-high six. Gives up five runs, four earned on just two hits. Pigs, three hits for five runs, get the win. Save tonight goes to Nolan Hoffman, his first of the season, sets down the sign and order in the ninth. We started at 6:40, finished at 9:23. Time of game, 2 hours and 43 minutes in front of 6,998 here on Saturday night at Coca-Cola Park. With the win, the Pigs to 23-27 on the season. Rail Riders fall to 25-23. Pigs will take a 3-2 series lead into Sunday. It is the first time since the end of April when the Pigs took 5 of 6 from Durham that the Pigs will avoid a series defeat. They will hope for their first series win since that series against Durham in tomorrow night's action. Looking ahead to that, it'll be a rematch of the opener, Brenton Beck against Levi Stout, technically, for the Pigs, but it'll be Stout to open and then Ryan Cusick after him again. Stout threw a scoreless inning on Tuesday. Beck got the win on Tuesday, or rather, was bounced after four innings on Tuesday. He's 3-2 with a 4.63 ERA this season. First pitch tomorrow, it is a special 6:35 first pitch. Ignore what I have in the game notes. It is a 6:35 first pitch. I forgot about that as we play special Sunday night game for Memorial Day. That'll be the next time that I talk to you, so that'll about do it for my portion of the broadcast here this evening. As always, big thanks from me to you for making us a part of your Saturday night. Big thanks to Jack Heim back in the studio, keeping me company. I'll talk to you tomorrow for the series finale. As always, big thanks for making Iron Pigs baseball possible, our great partners here at the Pigs, naming rights partner Coca-Cola, presenting partner Capital Blue Cross, and founding partners Air Products, Service Electric, Lehigh Valley Health Network, a part of Jefferson Health, P. Braun, The Morning Call, and WFNZ Channel 69 News. I'll talk to you tomorrow for the series finale. Until then, your final score is the Iron Pigs beating the Rail Riders for a second straight night, a one-run win. Pigs 5, Rail Riders 4. As always, thanks so much for listening. Jack Heim will have you the rest of the way for the Sabred Suites, Allentown, Bethlehem Airport postgame show here on the Pigs Radio Network, presented by Ashley, the largest furniture store brand in North America.
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3: 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They win another one-run ball game, and they've made it two straight wins here this week against the Rail Riders and have now insured themselves at minimum a series split ahead of tomorrow night's series finale for this first series of the season of the Iron Rail. Let's get you to the highlights for tonight's action. And it started in the top of the third where the pitchers were trading zeros early between Elmer Rodriguez and Charles King. But it takes us to the top half of the third. Duke Ellis would draw a one out walk. He'd steal second and third and he'd score on a fielder's choice by Carter Kieboom. He got in under the tag and the Rail Riders grabbed the first run of the night, with it being 1-0. Rodriguez got to the bottom of the third unscathed, so it was 1-0 Rail Riders in the top of the fourth. Seth Brown would double, followed by a Tyler Hardman RBI double, first hit and RBI here with AAA. Scram Wilkes-Barre made it 2-0 Rail Riders in the fourth. But at the bottom of the fourth inning, the Iron Pigs had their biggest inning of the night, and it started immediately. Lever Peguero with a single, Carter Kieboom singled and got Peguero over to third on a throwing error from George Lombard Jr. Christian Kyle would walk, and that would load the bases for Dylan Carlson, who would draw one of the many walks issued by Elmer Rodriguez tonight. With the bases loaded, a run comes in to score, and the Iron Pigs trail by one. That would prompt Dylan Moore to take a turn at bat, and for the third consecutive batter, Rodriguez would have trouble finding the strike zone.
0: Fell behind on Carlson, 3-0, now 3-0 on Moore. Nowhere to put him. Bases full of the pitch. Outside ball four, he's walked in another. It's a career-high six walks for Elmer Rodriguez Cruz. And the Pigs have tied the game at two here in the bottom of the fourth.
3: There you go for Dylan Moore. Game-tying bases-loaded walk. It would level the score into the bottom of the fourth. And that would be the end of the night for Elmer Rodriguez there. He'd be yanked after that. Zach Messenger would have come in out of the bullpen to try to clean up the mess that he got inherited into from Elmer Rodriguez. And it would bring up Paul McIntosh, the first batter he'd face. And he would just do a nice piece of situational hitting, getting the ball in the air for Lehigh Valley.
0: Messenger making his 13th out in the righty. High leg kick, 0-1. McIntosh a drive right center field, chasing Ellis back towards the track. Now the wind will knock it down. Ellis comes circling back in, makes the catch. Tagging from third, Cairo will come in and score. And staying at second, Carlson. Sack fly RBI for Paul McIntosh. Gets the Pigs in front, 3-2.
3: Paul McIntosh, sacrifice fly, 3-2 Pigs in the bottom of the fourth. Stuart Bro would strike out, but it would prompt Felix Reyes to come up for the Iron Pigs, and he would do what he's been doing all week, and that is continuing to hit for the Iron Pigs.
0: Strike one pitch. Reyes, a line drive right center. That's down for a base hit. Flying around third. Here comes Carlson. Moore will go first to third. And Felix Reyes, what's new? Another RBI base hit. Drives in his 23rd of the season. And it's 4-2 Pigs in the bottom of the fourth.
3: What's new, Felix Reyes at RBI knock, an insurance run for the Iron Pigs, and they take the lead now at 4-2. The very next batter would cap off the 5-run bottom of the fourth inning for Lehigh Valley as Brian De La Cruz would just put the ball in play, and the Rail Rider defense give the Iron Pigs another run.
0: Strike one pitch, De La Cruz ground balled over to third. To his left, it's booted by Cabrera, falls at his feet. Moore comes in to score. De La Cruz safe at first, no play to be made. And it's 5-2 Pigs in the fourth.
3: 5-run bottom of the fourth inning for Lehigh Valley put the lead at 5-2. Go to the top of the fifth, though. The Rail Riders are fine in instant response. Jonathan Ornelas with a one-out walk. George Lombard Jr. single. And Yankiel Fernandez hooked a single and a right to bring Ornelas home to cut the deficit to 2. Oswaldo Cabrera with a sacrifice fly, bringing the Rail Riders in the 1-5-4 in the fifth. And you're thinking, oh, it's going to be dicey the rest of the way with how close of a margin for error you have, and how narrow, I should say, that margin for error is. Pigs go down in order in the bottom of the fifth, and that would really start this game getting taken over by the pitching staffs. Jackson Rutledge allowed a leadoff hit in the sixth. Nothing on his ledger after that. Would get a double play after a missed call on first base, allowed a runner to reach. Double play, inning over there. Bottom of the sixth, Dylan Coleman would replace Zach Messenger. Again, he would get through the Iron Pigs part of the order in that inning relatively smoothly. Top seven, setting down the Rail Riders in order was Rutledge there in his second inning of relief. And that would pretty much be the case for the bulk of the rest of the night there for both of these sides. Outside of Seth Browning in a leadoff double in the top of the eighth, being stranded out there at third base at the end of the inning, the Rail Riders did not pose much of a threat whatsoever. So your final 5-4 here tonight, the Iron Pigs win a second consecutive ball game, and that's the first time that they've done that here in the month of May. Last time that they won two straight ball games there for the Iron Pigs was the sweep of the doubleheader on April 26th, winning 6-0 and 4-2 against Durham. So, hey, again, a nice welcome sight and a thing to see here for Lehigh Valley. With the 5-4 win tonight, the offense continuing to find a way to chip in. And hey, all it took was the output in one inning tonight was enough to outlast the Rail Riders. So 5-4 win here for Lehigh Valley. We'll take a break. We'll come back, give you a road to the show, and followed by a scoreboard update to go alongside it here as we roll along on this edition of the Staybridge Suites Allentown Bethlehem Airport post-game show here on the Pigs Radio Network, presented by Ashley, the largest furniture store brand in North America.
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3: Back here on the Staybridge Suites Allentown Bethlehem Airport postgame show here as the Iron Pigs victorious for a second straight night over the Scranton Wilkes-Barre Rail Riders and now have won 3 games this week for the first time since their series at home against the Durham Bulls, where they won 5 out of 6 in that set. They'll try to win the series coming up tomorrow night. But now it's time for our Road to the Show, which is driven by New Car. Discover why everyone loves a new car today for the Fighting Phils of Reading up in Portland, battling the Sea Dogs this week. And it's been a tough series for them so far, no doubt about that. Another low-scoring game, though, for them yesterday and a 2-1 setback. Gage Wood, though, pitched pretty good in a smaller-ish sample. In his Double-A debut, he went 3 innings while striking out 6, allowing 1 run on 4 hits, a solo home run to Franklin Arias there in that one in the bottom half of the first. Arias with homer again in the bottom of the 5th inning there, his 10th homer of the year. 2-0 Sea Dogs lead. Ron Escobar with hit an RBI ground out. 2-1 was the final yesterday. As for today, though, the Fighting Phils would get in the win column, and they would use a late surge offensively to get themselves that win. They would trail 2-0 after 6, but the top of the 7th inning is where the offense came alive and erupted for a 6th spot. Brandon Heredia would start the scoring with an RBI double. Jordan Disson with a 2-run single to put the Fighting Phils in front, and Bryson Ware would put the cherry on top, the 3-run homer, his 8th of the year. Arias continues to swing a hot bat, his 3rd home run in 2 games, his 11th of the year now, cuts the deficit to 3, but Benellis would get the run right back with a single in the top of the 8th, 7-3. The Fighting Phils victorious there today in that one. Adam Semenaris got the win on the mound, 4-3 with a 2.36 ERA, as he had a quality start in that one. 6 innings, 6 strikeouts, 7 hits allowed, 2 runs to just 1 earned. They're a good start for the Southpaw for Reading. As for Jersey Shore, the Blue Claws splitting a doubleheader yesterday against the Wilmington Blue Rocks. They would win game 1, 4-2. As Estevez and Jimenez picked up the win, it would be a 4-run second. Wilmington got 2 runs back in the second. All the offense that was scored in game 1. In game 2, it would be a 1-0 defeat. The run would come in the bottom of the 6th inning on a steal of 3rd, and he would score on a wild pitch there to Angel Feliz to give Wilmington their lone run that they needed to win game 2 there. So with the split of the doubleheader yesterday, scheduled for a solo game here today, but with all the rain that's been pouring down here in the Northeast, not able to find a way to get that one in today. So they are scheduled to play a doubleheader tomorrow to round out that 6-game series. The first of the 2 games scheduled to begin at noon before the Blue Claws come home to start a series against the Frederick Keys, looking to give the Keys a little payback for what happened to them on the road a couple of weeks back. As for Clearwater at Single-A, the Threshers were meeting the Tampa Tarpons tonight, as it was a 5-4 loss yesterday in that one between those two teams. And that one is still actually ongoing. It's been more of a high-scoring affair, but it's just come to a conclusion as the 5-4 loss yesterday was the able to turn the page for the Threshers tonight with a 8-6 victory. Offense doing its thing, 8 runs on 14 hits. How about 6 runs in the top of the ninth to surge back late and steal a win away? Just what you like to see if you're on the Threshers' side of things. Keaton Anthony had a 2-run home run, continuing his rehab down there. Larry Farabus hit one as well. 8-6, the Threshers pick up the win. They are now 25-18 on the season there with the victory, or 26-18, pardon me, with the victory over the Tampa Tarpons in that one. And they now have a 3-2 lead in the series, so they'll try to take the series win tomorrow there with first pitch at noon. That was your Road to the Show, which is driven by New Car. Discover why everyone loves a new car today. As for the scoreboard update that you are owed here, as the Phillies defeated the Guardians tonight in Philadelphia 3-0, pitching a shutout. Zach Wheeler, 4-0 now with a 1.67 ERA. Real strong campaign for one of the best in the business there since he has gone to Philadelphia. In the International League, though, and as always, before we get to the International League scores, a scoreboard update is presented by Ashley. Action ongoing right now on the bottom of the ninth inning. The Nashville Sounds trying to hang on to a win against Durham. It's 6-3 in the bottom of the ninth, but the Bulls have the tying run at the plate. Indianapolis led Toledo 4-0 at one point in this game, but the Mudhens have scored 4 unanswered, and they're now tied, trying to walk things off in the bottom of the ninth, level at 4. Memphis led Iowa, but the Cubs used a 5-run bottom of the 7th. They've leapfrogged in front, and they're now up 6-4 in the top of the 9th, trying to close out a win. Bottom 6, back end of a doubleheader. Columbus ahead of Louisville 7-3 there as they're trying to earn a split of the twin bill, as Louisville won game 1, 5-0. Also ongoing right now and in action in the bottom of the 7th, level at 4 apiece, are Omaha and St. Paul. Other finals from earlier today, alongside the opener of the doubleheader between Louisville and Columbus, it was Rochester defeating Worcester 7-5. Another win for the Red Wings, 10 games over 500 at 30-20. The second team in the International League to reach the 30-win mark. Nashville, if they can hold on, will join them at 30 wins as well, along with Memphis. There, even though Memphis is trailing tonight, they are already at 30 wins at 30-19. Gwinnett defeated Charlotte 5-1. The Stripers pick up a bounce back win after losing to Charlotte yesterday. Had to go to extra innings as the Tides stormed back late with one in the eighth and two in the ninth, but the Jumbo Shrimp would use a five spot in the bottom of the 10th to walk it off 8-4. Presumably that was a walk-off grand slam after they got the tying run in there for the Jumbo Shrimp. And it was Cody Morissette hit a grand slam to walk things off for the Jumbo Shrimp 8-4. And of course the Iron Pigs 5-4 victors tonight over the Rail Riders. Mets and Bisons were rained out. They will be playing a doubleheader scheduled for tomorrow to round out that series. The Pigs will head up to Buffalo for a series to round in the month of May, starting on Tuesday of next week. As that was your scoreboard update here, presented by Ashley. We'll take one last break here tonight, and we'll come back and we'll set the stage for what's to come tomorrow for tomorrow night's action in the series finale here on this Memorial Day weekend to close out the set between the Pigs and the Rail Riders. We'll preview the starting pitching probables coming up next here to wrap things up on this edition of the Staybridge Suites Allentown Bethlehem Airport postgame show on the Pigs Radio Network, presented by Ashley, the largest furniture store brand in North America.
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3: Back here on this edition of the Staybridge Suites Allentown Bethlehem Airport post-game show. Jack Hine with you. Just about time to wrap things up here tonight as the Pigs defeated the Rail Riders 5-4 here in this one. Catch the pitching problems coming up in just a moment, but real good effort tonight from Lehigh Valley. The five runs in the bottom of the fourth was enough to get them the win. The bullpen doing their thing again. Jackson Rutledge not allowing a run yet through this part of his Iron Pigs tenure, pitching nearly four innings in relief thus far. So it's been a nice early stages of his Iron Pigs tenure out of the Pigs bullpen. The rest of the unit holding things down there here tonight as well. And Olin Hoffman picking up the save, continue to be absolute dynamite out of the pen. Lou Trevino back, has a 2.25 ERA, pitched a scoreless inning again here tonight. So even after Chuck King left with the four runs, the Iron Pigs bullpen would pitch four innings, allow just two hits, two base runners. Here tonight, it has been absolutely tough to hit this Iron Pigs bullpen, and they've done a great job of being highly effective and efficient here in this series. But let's set the stage for the pitching probables coming up tomorrow in the series finale. It'll be Levi Stout, who'll be serving as the opener there again, much like he did in the opener back on Tuesday for the Iron Pigs there. Stout did a nice job in that role before Ryan Cusick took over for the bulk. He went a scoreless inning, did Stout to start with two strikeouts before Ryan Cusick took the next three innings, and then a bulk of relievers would come in after that. Expect something similar to that kind of layout for the finale tomorrow. Stout, 0-0, does not have a pitching result and does not have an earned run against his ledger just yet. Meanwhile, it is last week's International League Pitcher of the Week in Brandon Beck, the right-hander. He's 3-2 with a 4.63 ERA. on the mound tomorrow for the Rail Riders there in the series finale. So that is what is projected to be going there. Brendan Beck again tomorrow, the starter for the Rail Riders, and it is Levi Stout going to be serving in the opening role there for the Iron.

0: earned innings. And in the back end of those starts, he went 3 2/3 and got tagged for 7 runs. But ever since then, he's been highly effective and sharp on the mound. He bounced back against the Bisons, twirling 7 2-run innings there, striking out 4. Follow that up by 5 2/3 one-hit innings against the Syracuse Mets, striking out 9. And his last go-around, not as effective there in the opener on Tuesday, but still decent enough. And when you get 15 runs on the board, most is coming when you're out of the game at that point, but still nonetheless, gets you off of any pitching decision on the night. He went 4 innings in the opener, 6 hits, 3 runs all earned, 1 walk to 5 strikeouts on the year. Again, 3-2 with a 4.63 ERA, 51 strikeouts to just 10 walks. So again, the walks, not a big factor of his game at all. He's going to fill up the strike zone. You got to be ready to hit if you're the Iron Pigs, with Beck projected to take the bump tomorrow for the Rail Riders. So that is what is set to be coming up tomorrow night in the series finale before the Pigs hit the road again and head up to Buffalo there for a series of the Bisons beginning on Tuesday. Lehigh Valley searching for a series win, their first since they defeated the Durham Bulls, winning 5 out of 6. Just, well, at this point, pretty much a series that transpired a month ago. But things are looking in the right direction. The offense has taken steps forward this week, and it seems like they've gotten through the funk that they were going through in the bulk of the month of May. And it's nice to see that that unit is finding itself to turn away around. Energy's infectious, and you can really tell, I think it's a lot of the energy that Felix Reyes has brought this week, bringing his power and his thump back into this lineup. Brian De La Cruz swinging the bat really well. That can catch on. That becomes infectious, and it gets passed along to everyone else in the sense of like, hey, we got some good energy and we got some good vibes going to us right now. And you can definitely see that transpiring in this series against the Rail Riders. But the final tonight, 5-4, the Iron Pigs take it over the Scranton-Wilkes-Barre Rail Riders. They've won 3 of the first 5 games of this series. That's going to do it for this edition of the Staybridge Suite Allentown Bethlehem Airport postgame show. For Sam Jelinek, I am Jack Heim, signing off here tonight inside the Phillipsburg Easton Honda Studios, thanking you for tuning into this edition of Iron Pigs Baseball. Pigs are to take the series tomorrow night here on this Memorial Day weekend. We'll have all the coverage beginning for you at 6:05 right here on Fox Sports Radio, 94.7 FM and 12:30 AM in Easton. It'll be Levi Stout to serve as the opener in tomorrow night's action in the series finale against the Rail Riders.
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7: Here's a story that comes out about him that is not great, that he tries to promote himself as, I'm this big leader, I'm the guy, and here he is, I'm the one that's late to all of these meetings. Wow, man. I'm telling you, man, my desire to have Giannis on my team wanes every single day. Every single day, I get a, if I'm looking out to make a trade for Giannis, I'm a little bit less excited. And this story here, this is like red flag central, man. Like, this is like red flags going up all over the place. Every day, Giannis becomes less and less of a guy that I go, yeah, let's go out and get him and we can go to the finals. I mean, the thing is, now he's a mystery. He went from, let's go get Giannis and we're going to do X, Y, and Z easily and he's going to take us to this level. But now he's a mystery. Now he's a wild card.
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8: Ladies and gentlemen,
4: this is The Odd Couple with Rob Parker and Kelvin Washington.
9: I get the Joe Burrow love and what he was able to do. Remember, he got hurt his first year. Mm-hmm. The second year he comes back, leads that franchise to a Super Bowl. We know the history. Marvin Lewis, when he was there, had a good Bengals team. Yeah. They lost 7 straight playoff games eventually, right? He got fired. They just couldn't win a playoff game. He comes along and changes everything, okay? Yeah. And I know he's been banged up or whatnot, but I'm sorry, the last few years, that team's defense, despite all of the offense that they have and the receivers and Joe Burrow and whatnot, I must be missing something because I just don't have that feel that the Bengals are going to be doing what people think, that they should be expecting big things from them. I really don't.

0: how game three went down, coming out really hot, a 15-0 start, and then not being able to maintain it. So the Spurs are definitely up against it, and they can't lose it. They have to go back to OKC tied at two apiece, because if they lose this one, OKC is going to wrap it up quickly.
1: By the way, Travis Kelce, they just showed him on TV.
0: Mm-hmm.
1: He was chugging a beer to get the crowd all pumped up. He looks very awkward chugging that beer. Like, he wouldn't let the can touch his lips. He was like pouring it over his mouth or something like that.
0: I'm like, come on,
1: drink it like a man. Let's go.
0: Drink it like your brother would.
1: Yeah, exactly.
0: Drink it like your brother would.
1: Exactly. He was like, maybe he didn't want to get any on his clothes. He was sitting with Taylor Swift. I think he even had his pinky out, but I can't be 100% sure on that. Not 100% sure. Don't hold me to that, please, okay?
0: I'm going to have to look for this video because I did miss it. But
1: it just happened.
0: It's unfortunate that he can't chug a beer. I'm disappointed to hear this, to be honest with you. I bet you Taylor Swift could probably chug a better beer than him.
1: You know what? I think you're right on that. I bet you're right. I was never a beer chugger, but...
0: It's hard. The carbonation is hard to chug.
2: Oh, there's that one of Aaron Rodgers. You remember that, where he was courtside at some game?
0: Yes,
2: I don't remember.
0: Yes.
2: And you see him, he starts chugging it. And the camera stays on him, and he puts up the one finger, like, give me a sec.
0: Give me a sec.
2: And he just kept going and going.
1: Well, like I said, you should see my fraternity brother, Keg. I don't think there's anybody who can chug a beer faster than
0: Can he still do it?
1: I'm sure he can if we asked him to. Yeah, I'm sure he could do that. You know, he's a little up there in age now, so I don't know if he wants to.
0: Because, you know...
1: He wants to enjoy his beer now, you know?
0: Right. But the carbonation, that's what's hard about chugging a beer. It's the carbonation.
1: Think if you drank soda. Like you drank beer.
0: Yeah.
1: How bad that would be, huh?
0: No, thank you. No. No, thank you. Well, Arnie, your Knicks really close to getting this win.
1: Yeah.
0: Early fourth quarter, up 96-82. They're trying to pull away from
1: the
0: Cavs.
1: You know, Monsi, this is more than just a game three win. People are like, okay, if they win this game and they'll probably win the series. There's so much more here at stake. Yes, they win this game, they'll win the series. They win this game, they can go for the sweep.
0: Mm-hmm.
1: They get the sweep. They get that much needed rest, even though Ananobi looks
0: great
1: from that injury that he had, because he got to sit out the last two games of the series against Philadelphia and they got the sweep.
0: Mm-hmm.
1: So, you know, maybe the Knicks don't need any extra rest, but it'd be good for them to get done with a 4-game sweep and see San Antonio and Oklahoma City battle in a 6-7 game series. Again, another plus for the New York Knicks. So winning a championship just doesn't start at game one of the finals. Winning a championship starts now. It's when you beat Philadelphia in 4 games.
0: Mm-hmm.
1: It's when you take care of Cleveland in 4 or 5 games, hopefully 4. That's when the championship starts, when you can rest players and get ready for the finals.
0: You don't want to lose focus.
1: No.
0: The Knicks are in a really sweet spot, and they could lose focus, and you don't want them to do that.
1: It's not like they've been winners, though.
0: Right.
1: I don't know how much focus they could lose. There's been no winning with the New York Knicks for how many years?
0: For a while. It was 1999 the last time they went to the finals.
1: There's no winning now with this team, this bunch, after what happened last year, within the Indiana. So, I don't think they're taking anything for granted. Plus, I think that works in their favor is that they play every other day. It used to seem that back a couple of years ago, you'd play one game on a Tuesday, then they'd wait till a Friday. It was like 2-3 games in between. So I'm glad they're getting this going.
0: The Knicks definitely trying to get this win, trying to get a championship on the side of NFL, Arnie. There's a team who also thinks that they can win a championship. Not just this year, but I think the next year too, extending their quarterback. So we're going to dive into what this means on the other side. He is Arnie Spanier. You can follow him on X Twitter at StinkingGenius1. I am Monsi Bolaños. You can find me across social media at Monsi Bolaños, but don't go anywhere. We're going to dive into the NFL next. 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
9: 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We will get back to that game in a minute. Jamar, I want to get to the OKC San Antonio series in half a second, but I want to actually put a bow on a story that we talked about this time last week. Okay, so last week we were coming on, I believe, 24 hours after the San Antonio Spurs took care of the Minnesota Timberwolves, and we talked about Anthony Edwards congratulating the San Antonio Spurs with 8 minutes left. And I think everybody knows the story, but there were still 8 minutes left in the game, and he literally walked over to the other team's huddle and congratulated them. He had already been pulled. He was not going back in the game. They were up 30-plus points. Bring it up because he actually addressed why he did it today on his YouTube channel. He said, yes, there were 8 minutes left in the game, but we're not going back in the game. When you win a playoff series, everybody's celebrating at the end of the game, so they're going to be smiling while I'm pissed off and we just lost. So I was like, expletive, let me go and congratulate these boys because I ain't trying to be kicking it with you after y'all whooped my you-know-what. He continued. He said his preference would have been not to congratulate the Spurs at all, but he said, quote, then what would you have been saying about me? That would have been a whole other conversation. I'll toss it to you in half a sec, J-Mart, but my big takeaway on that whole thing was we are now, almost 100 years into the NBA, and it feels like no matter what anyone does at the end of the series isn't the right move. Pistons walked off without congratulating the Celtics. That was the wrong move. Teams have congratulated teams, and they, you know, people say, oh, that team doesn't even look mad that they're celebrating. LeBron one time walked off without congratulating the Celtics. It became a national story. Then LeBron congratulated a team the next year, and everybody said he looked too happy after he lost. So I am of the belief, and I said this with Anthony Edwards last week, and we don't have to spend a ton of time on this, but I said, I have yet to figure out the perfect way to actually congratulate a team or actually lose a series. But that was Anthony Edwards' reasoning for doing what he did, basically saying they were going to be celebrating. I didn't really have it in me to go go congratulate them while they were celebrating. That's why he did it with 8 minutes to go.
11: Yeah, I mean, when I read it and saw the story come out, I thought, yeah, that makes sense. And it was similar. Like, I thought he was probably a little upset. He was trying to upstage him a little bit where it was just like, yeah, I'm not giving it to you at the end of the game. It's almost like you grab the basketball, or like, you know, you're going to lose the game and you're a kid. And so you just end up throwing an interception at the end. Like, I have to forget it. I don't even care anymore. You do whatever you got to do. Like, he did not want to stand there and watch them celebrate. Because he was frustrated, because he said he really wanted to beat him. Because the one thing he says at the end is, yeah, y'all beat us, but it's not always going to be like that. And that sounds like a competitor that's frustrated that they didn't have enough to win this series. And honestly, I like it. Like, if that's true, that's the kind of player I would want, is one that doesn't want to lose and actually hates it and is trying to find a way to mitigate his emotions about it a little bit. By just going ahead and doing it he even said, it's like, we're not coming back in the game. Like, it's over. Let's just go ahead and get this thing out of the way so that I don't have to sit there and navigate this celebration and everything else that's going on. Like, I would much rather have that. And if it's not true, then whoever coached him to say it is pretty intelligent, because that's about as good a reason as you could actually put out there for your own fan base to kind of bring them to a point where they're like, oh yeah, this dude just really, really laid it on the line for us, and they didn't have enough, and he was frustrated about it. So he's like, I'm going to do this thing before I get more angry and can't do it at the end and then seem disrespectful.
9: Yeah. No perfect way to do it. I will say the visual with 8 minutes left was weird, but the reasoning and the logic made perfect sense to me. By the way, did you, I'm throwing curveballs at you here, J-Mark, before we get to OKC San Antonio. Did you see, it's not really a report, but it was kind of like a conversation that became a talking point. Darren Wolfson, who covers the team, kind of said something in passing about everything now, and this is a quote, it's about satisfying Ant. The fear is at some point, does Ant, through his representation, Bill Duffy and others, signal a desire to be elsewhere? We are nowhere near that point, but the fear is there. So Ant, I'm sure deep down, knows that he can't get where he wants to go with this roster. You know, it's a beat reporter. It's a credible guy. And he definitely couched it by being like, this is the fear. He hasn't, we're nowhere near this point. I thought it was interesting, and I thought, again, it kind of piggybacked off of some of what we talked about last week, where was part of the decision to go over with 8 minutes left, like kind of signaling to the franchise, I gave everything I had. I was playing on one knee while, you know, nobody else really showed up. I thought that was kind of just an interesting thing. Again, we are not going to create an NBA news cycle here. We're not implying that Anthony Edwards is asking or will, but a guy who covers the team did reference it in passing this week after the season end.
11: Yeah, I mean, if he's going to continue to hit a brick wall, he's eventually going to want out. Like, he's one of those guys that knows he's good enough to win a championship, and he's a guy that can lead a team to win a championship. And every year that he doesn't, you know, he gets a year older, his body has taken another year of punishment, and his psyche has taken a little bit more, where it's just like, am I ever going to get over this hump? And you see a lot of guys in the Hall of Fame that weren't able to win championships because of the era in which they played. And I think Anthony Edwards looks at this era and he says, I can win here. I can still get a championship here. If you can't get it in Minnesota, then he's going to go somewhere else. I mean, Kevin Garnett did it. And then Kevin Garnett returned to Minnesota and got a hero's welcome because they understood that he had done everything he could for that franchise. And just, it was never going to be enough. He had to go somewhere else to kind of solidify his legacy when it came to that. And Anthony Edwards is probably coming to that same fork in the road sooner rather than later if they can't surround him, if they can't find what they need to kind of be that secret sauce to get them to the next level. They've been awfully close, but I think he has to start asking the question, is this the ceiling with this group? Can we get to the NBA Finals? Can we compete in the NBA Finals? Right now, they're a step below, maybe two steps below. And that eventually is going to, you know, it's going to grind those gears down to where something has to be done.
9: Well, we will see what happens. To your point, Minnesota, nowhere near San Antonio. Then again, we'll find out if anybody is near San Antonio and OKC as they enter game four on Sunday, which we'll discuss next. Before we do, though, first time this evening, let's get it over to the news desk. Steve Sager, what is trending, sir?
12: Hello, gentlemen. You were talking about Jalen Brunson. That's another guy that the Dallas Mavericks had, past tense. I looked it up. His 4 years with Dallas, he averaged 12 points a game. Then signs with New York. 4 years with the Knicks, he has averaged 26 points per game. And these Knicks have won 10 straight in the postseason. They're up 3-0 after winning at Cleveland tonight in the East Finals, 121-108. Brunson with 30 points. AP points out, not just 10 straight playoff wins here for New York. Before Brunson arrived, they won 8 playoff games total in the previous 21 seasons. The Knicks have a chance to be in the NBA Finals for the first time this century. Their last time making an appearance in the NBA Finals was 1999. Cavs never led tonight. Knicks were up 9-1 early. Mikal Bridges, 22 points. OG Anunoby with 21. And remember, New York took that game one at home after trailing by 22 points with under 8 minutes left. Why was that in New York? Regular season, the Knicks won 53 games. Cleveland won 52. Because New York beat them head-to-head 2 out of 3 during the year. In the WNBA, road wins for Minnesota, Portland, and the LA Sparks, who got 38 points from Kelsey Plum in a win at Las Vegas against her old team, 101-95. NHL, Carolina ties up the East Final with an overtime victory against Montreal, 3-2. At the Byron Nelson, Siwoo Kim, who led by 5 to start the day, has a 2-stroke advantage now. Scottie Scheffler is tied for second. The Indy 500 is on Fox TV Sunday. Defending champ Alex Palou will start from the pole. NASCAR's qualifying in Charlotte was rained out I don't mean to chuckle, but it's just not one good thing that has happened for NASCAR this weekend with the weather. And there's a chance of rain on Sunday night. Truck's race was supposed to be Friday on FS1, rained out. Then this morning, postponed. Then tonight, postponed. Now they say the Truck's race will be Sunday at 10 a.m. Eastern on FS1. The O'Reilly race was in a long rain delay and resumed tonight after 10 p.m. Eastern. They got through stage two. Then things were red flag for the track being wet, and it was foggy also. Ross Chastain is declared the winner tonight in Charlotte. Everybody's going home. The French Open starts Sunday, by the way. Carlos Alcaraz, in case you didn't hear, will be missing the French Open and Wimbledon due to his wrist injury. Heavyweight boxing champ Alexander Usyk, 25-0, won a controversial 11th round stoppage today in Egypt against a kickboxer in Major League Soccer, Cincinnati 6-2 over Orlando. To Major League Baseball, we have three late games. The Padres lead 2-0 over the A's in the bottom of the fifth, even though the Padres have just one hit. They scored one of the runs on a bases-loaded hit batter and then scored again the next inning on a groundout. Angels 2-1 over the Rangers in the bottom of the fifth, and at Arizona, the Diamondbacks are up 5-2 on Colorado, top of the fifth. The Dodgers, in the game on Fox TV for much of the country, trailed at Milwaukee 3-0 in the first inning. Dodgers 11-3 the final. Teoscar Hernandez, a home run and six RBIs. Washington held the Braves to one hit in a 2-0 victory at Atlanta. Philadelphia shut out Cleveland 3-0. That ended the Guardians' seven-game winning streak. And Houston handed the Cubs a seventh straight loss, 3-0. Detroit at Baltimore rained out. Tampa Bay at the Yankees rained out. Cincinnati had rain last night, so they played two, and the Reds split a twin bill with St. Louis. The Reds taking the nightcap tonight in 11 innings, 7-6 over St. Louis. Back to you.
9: Thank you very much, Steve DeSager, Fox Sports Radio, Fox Sports Saturday. Aaron Torres, Jason Martin, we are broadcasting live from the Fox Sports Radio studios. Game three done in Cleveland. New York 121-108. New York up 3-0 in that series. Things much more interesting in the West, of course. OKC fell at home in game one in double overtime against San Antonio. They have proceeded to win the last two, most notably on Friday night without Jalen Williams. They won 123-108. I got a lot of thoughts on this series, J-Mart, through three games, but I know you do as well. Go ahead. Floor is yours. OKC up 2-1 after winning game three in San Antonio on Friday night.
11: I mean, it's been awesome. Heartbreaking. I mean, it's been just gut-wrenching to watch. Like, if you have a dog in the fight, which, of course, you know I do as a Thunder fan, but, I mean, game one, Wembanyama, just an incredible performance. There's nothing else to say, and that's just about as good a game as you're going to watch, period. Just incredible. And then game two for Oklahoma City to gut that one out to make sure that they got the split on their own home floor was critical and was big time. And it was actually the MVP kind of rising to the occasion late in the game after a slow start and getting a little bit of help. But, I mean, they lost Williams in that game, and they did not have to deal with De'Aaron Fox. But that was critical. But then when you get to game three, to go down 15-0 on the road and then your bench goes nuts. Mm-hmm. Those are the guys that are supposed to show up at home, not on the road. I mean, as much as you want to say about the starters and all this, that game was about the bench. It was about Caruso, and it was about Jared McCain.
13: Jalen Williams was awesome, man.
11: Yes, that's right. Kaysen Wallace was really good in that game, too. Like, they were everything that team needed, and then some from that bench they had. When they needed a big bucket to stop a run, they had it. They did not blink when they went down 15-0. And I mean, at that point in time, in that building and the way it was rocking and the momentum and everything you saw, it looked like, well, this could be a laugher tonight. This might be one to do, but that's just not how it played out. And even after the game, Shea and everybody were giving a lot of credit to the bench, as they should have, because the bench won that game for them. And I don't know if you can count on that or not, but I could say this. The bench and the depth,
13: yes,
11: of Sam Presti and what he's done for the Oklahoma City Thunder is why, if there is going to be a dynasty, there's going to be one. Like, the reason there is going to be that is because they can outlast you, because when they bring their second unit out, those dudes are just flat out better than yours. And they can wear you down. They buzzsaw people. That's what they did last year. This year, I think they've taken that particular strategy to a completely different level.
12: That was, you know, it's funny. I literally threw it to you by saying, I have takes. What are yours? And that was literally my take. What is just how impressive. And listen, I'm not trying to dismiss Shea, who was again awesome on set on Friday night. Excuse me. No Jalen Williams. Well, there's no of one Jalen Williams, the all-star Jalen Williams, the other,
11: right.
12: Jalen Williams, Jaylin, not to be confused with Jalen, 18 points, 5 3-pointers made for Jalen Williams, the one that did play. That was my big takeaway too, man, is like, you know, and I don't know what the equivalent is or if there's an equivalent in other sports, but the number of guys, you know, we focus so much on the, you know, Chet Holmgren getting drafted number 2 overall, you know, the fact that the Spurs had that run of lottery picks of Wembanyama, then Steph Castle, then they still get Dylan Harper right as they were on the verge of making the playoffs last year. But like, you look at Sam Presti and his ability, two things is one, to just draft really good. Cause you know, everyone talks about all these first round picks that they've had and top 10 picks, and they got the 12th pick in this year's draft. Jalen Williams, the one, not the all-star, the other one,
11: right.
12: 34th overall pick. And of course, as I mentioned, 18 points last night. AJ Mitchell, who actually it sounds like he's going to be banged up and out, 38th overall pick, in the NBA draft in 2024, averaged 14 points a game this year. The fact that, you know, Alex Caruso, you get him in the manner that you did. And I know he didn't draft, he being Sam Presti, didn't draft all of these guys, but Isaiah Joe, a second round pick that you were able to get for next to nothing. Jared McCain, you did have all those draft picks. And, you know, at the time, I, you know, people were saying, did you overpay for him? You know, multiple picks to get Jared McCain, but you look at what he did last night with 24 points. Again, I'm just largely repeating what you said, but that was the takeaway to me from that game is like, man, they have so many guys that on any given night can beat you. You know, Chet Holmgren was essentially a non-factor, 14 points, 3 rebounds, solid game, but not spectacular. Jalen Williams, J-E-L-E-N, to clarify, the all-star did not play. And you got guys like, you know, again, Jalen Williams, of course, Jared McCain. And I should mention too, AJ Mitchell went out early in that game with a hamstring injury that will keep him out of game 4, but it's like, man, just so many guys that can beat you. Again, I know I'm just largely reiterating exactly what you just said, but that was my biggest takeaway as well.
11: There is such a luxury to knowing that anybody just about at any time can get you a bucket.
12: Yep.
11: Like that is to call that rare is an understatement. Like there are always go-to guys on every team. We understand that. But this Thunder team just has lethal dudes that we're getting hot from distance and we're doing what they had to do. And again, are you going to live that way for 7 games against a team like San Antonio and win? I doubt it. I mean, that's asking a lot, but that game right there was, I mean, if you go back in at this series and Oklahoma City ends up winning this thing in 6 or 7, you're going to point back to that game and say, man, without the bench, they probably lose that game and they probably lose that series. And I think that their stars would be the first one to tell you that because they don't really behave like stars. And they definitely are a team. Even if people like to roll their eyes about their style of play and scrappiness and on the line and all this other kind of stuff, like you can't deny just the way that that team kind of feeds off of each other. Anybody in the moment can be hot. And when that guy is hot, they just get the ball over to him and everybody seems to have confidence in everybody else. And that to me is a difference between an Oklahoma City and a lot of teams in the NBA.
12: Yeah. We'll see if they can keep it going. OKC and San Antonio play game 4 on Sunday night. And, San Antonio, as you said earlier, J-Mart, had him on the ropes. So what did it end up getting up to? 17-0, I think it was, to open the game. 15-0, something like that.
11: It's 15-0, I believe.
12: Yeah. 15-0 to open the game. San Antonio does not hold on. Oklahoma City gets the win, and we're headed to game 4 on Sunday night. Fox Sports Radio, Aaron Torres, Jason Martin. We'll come back when we do a couple quicker stories to get to, including
9: 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We got some interesting news out of Nashville. We'll discuss that next. 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
18: A Better Life with Dr. Sanjay Gupta.
19: Sometimes you can tell a lot about what someone wants to do offline by looking at what they do online. Let me tell you about Pinterest's first parenting trend report. Pinterest is a huge platform. They have 600 million monthly users, 80 billion searches per month. The report found a shift from the iPad kid era to now, when parents are actually more interested in real-world adventures and hands-on activities. The Global Trends and Insights lead at Pinterest told us, families are thoughtfully designing childhoods rooted in creativity, intention, and meaningful experiences. One psychologist we spoke to said he sees this as a reflection of parents' desire to build core capacities in their children. Resilience, curiosity, self-regulation, empathy. These things don't grow automatically, but are built through lived experience. I'm Dr. Sanjay Gupta, helping you live a better life.
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0: 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Let's get it over to the news desk. Steve DeSager, take it away, sir.
20: We got hoops to get to, but let me first say, is there still a game going on? It's a big weekend in NCAA softball. Coming up Thursday, the Women's College World Series begins. Five of the eight spots are pretty much taken. UCLA is about to complete a weekend best of three sweep of UCF. They're almost, they are in the final inning, I should say now. 9-4 leaders against UCF in Los Angeles. Congrats also to Tennessee, which advanced with two straight wins against Georgia in Knoxville yesterday and today. Nebraska advanced, sweeping the two games in Lincoln against Oklahoma State. Arkansas and Alabama each advanced. Arkansas beat Duke twice in Fayetteville, Bama over LSU twice in Tuscaloosa. The last three spots for the Women's College World Series will be decided tomorrow. In order, we've got Florida at home this weekend facing Texas Tech again. Also tomorrow, Oklahoma, which had to win today just to stay alive, will face Mississippi State in Norman again tomorrow. And then it's Texas at home against ASU. As for the NBA, the New York Knicks have not lost a game in a full month. Their last L was at Atlanta, part of the back-to-back one-point defeats. But this 10-game winning streak includes nearly all of the games being won by double digits, including tonight, going up 3-0, winning at Cleveland, 121-108. The point differential is kind of astounding because, including those blowouts over the past month, they are averaging over 20 points per game margin against their opponent. This current differential, plus 225 to be specific, the largest in NBA history over any 10-game span, playoffs or regular season. It's crazy what they're doing. I know they're not facing a one seed or, for that matter, even a two seed. Still, Brunson and company have been consistently good. And Mikal Bridges in these last 10 games has shot at least 50% every time, usually way over 50%. Statsing says the only other player in NBA history to shoot at least 50% from the floor in 10 straight playoff games while winning all 10 was LeBron James with the 2017 Cavs. But Jalen Brunson had 30 points tonight. Bridges had 22. Brunson has scored at least 30 points in nearly half of his playoff games of his Knicks career. That puts him on a list with people like LeBron or Iverson or Kareem early in his career with the Bucks to roughly half the time in your playoff game with a franchise score at least 30 points. Of course, Michael Jordan is number one on that list. It was over 60% of his playoff games with the Bulls. He scored at least 30. To Major League Baseball, if you didn't hear, there's been a lack of hitting in some of the games. Doesn't mean there hasn't been excitement. Padres tend to play low scoring games in that park anyway, but the Padres just won a game despite just two hits. 2-0 was the final against the A's tonight. I mentioned earlier the Braves only had one hit and a walk, losing at home 2-0 to Washington. Major League batters with the collective batting average this season of 241, That is on pace for the league's lowest mark in batting average since the 1960s. And they did something about that then. They lowered the mound. Houston shut out the Cubs 3-0 today. The Cubs have gone in the tank. What has happened? 7 straight losses. The Cubs at the plate as a team went 3-27. Toronto has won 4 straight. Toronto is right about the same record now as they were at this point last year. And they wound up just edging out the Yankees regular season and playoffs and made it to the World Series. And we're this close to winning it all. Toronto beat Pittsburgh and Paul Skeens 5-2 today. Skeens taking the L in 5 innings. He had 4 runs allowed. Philadelphia shut out Cleveland 3-0. The Guardians had won 7 straight, but at the plate, Cleveland 3-30, while Bryce Harper was 3-4 for the Phillies. And the Reds and Cardinals split a doubleheader. The Reds offense in game 1, 2-28. So yes, some lack of offense in these games in MLB so far.
0: Thank you very much, Steve DeSager. This is Fox Sports Radio. Aaron Torres, Jason Martin. We are broadcasting live from the Fox Sports Radio studios. 1 hour left. We will come back, talk the Knicks 3-0 series lead. Look ahead to game 4 in the West. And oh, by the way, fun little segment talking about Sunday's Indy 500 and much, much more. Discuss that all next. Aaron Torres, Jason Martin, Fox Sports Radio.
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4: Jeff Bays, physical therapy at St. Luke's, joining us in studio this morning. 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
5: 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But once I get straight, I get moving.
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20: The New York Knicks have won 10 straight games. They're up 3-0 in the NBA's East Finals after tonight's victory at Cleveland, 121-108. Jalen Brunson with 30 points. In the West, Game 4 is Sunday. OKC up 2-1, plays at San Antonio. Thunder guard A.J. Mitchell is out with a strained calf. Jalen Williams questionable with the sore hamstring. In the WNBA, L.A.'s Kelsey Plum with 38 points in a win at Las Vegas, 101-95. Through the NHL playoffs, the East final is tied at a game apiece after Carolina's home overtime win against Montreal 3-2. Siwoo Kim leads by 2 strokes at the Byron Nelson. In baseball's late game in Anaheim, 9th inning, and it's just gone final, 5-2. The Rangers are beaten by the Angels, and just final in Arizona, Diamondbacks 5-4 over Colorado. San Diego shut out the A's 2-0. Dodgers an 11-3 winner at Milwaukee. I'm Steve DeSager.
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0: Welcome in, everybody. Hour 3, Torres and Martin, Fox Sports Radio. We are broadcasting live. Yes, we are live, Fox Sports Radio studios. It is well after midnight Eastern. We're taking you up till 2 a.m. Eastern, 1 a.m. It's 1 a.m. Eastern. I'm not going to lie. I do the same freaking speech every week, and I just got my time zones confused, okay? What do you want from me? It's daylight savings. It's Memorial Day. I'm all confused. But it is 1 a.m. Eastern. We're taking you up till 2 a.m. Deutsch, Bernie Fratto back today. Bernie was, of course, away last week. Chris Plank filled in. Bernie Fratto will be following us. Cannot wait to hear what Bernie has to say about a busy week in sports. And, yeah, no, Bernie's got a lot to say about game 3 of the Eastern Conference Finals. Went final right as we got on air about 11 p.m. Eastern time. New York Knicks take care of the Cleveland Cavaliers. Final score 121-108. Jalen Brunson with 30 points. Mikal Bridges with 22. Landry Shamet actually really played very well down the stretch. Did. Yeah, I was going to say closed out 14 points, including a couple 3-pointers in the fourth quarter. The New York Knicks are up 3-0 in the series. They can close things out on Monday night, Memorial Day in Cleveland. What'd you make of Saturday night, J-Mart? And does Cleveland have any? Is this going to be a sweep? Is this over? Is there any chance Cleveland can even take game four to at least send it back to New York on Wednesday?
1: I mean, sure, there's a chance, but I think it's over. I think it is a sweep. I think it's over Monday night. The Knicks are the better team. And any chance of this being a series really ended in game one with that comeback. And it just, that took all the fight out of Cleveland. If you couldn't beat them up 25, I mean, they're better than you. And I think even most of Cleveland's players would look at it and say, yeah, as a team, they're better than we are. And they can beat you in many different ways. You laid out the points there, but, you know, we know what OG Anunoby can do for you. We know what Mitchell Robinson can do for you, defensively and rebounding. Just, you know, you also know what he's going to do for you at the free throw line. And that's unfortunate, but you get a lot of positives from so many guys. You got great role players like Josh Hart out there who can make a big shot for you when needed and is another big time energy guy for that team. So, I mean, there's a lot there, with that Knicks unit where this is not a surprising sweep. You would think maybe Cleveland would get a game or two because they do have some talent there, but I'm not really shocked. And after game one, this is really the most likely result because even though there was fight in game two, still wasn't enough. And then tonight, it just felt like pretty much from the outset, I think it was 9-1 to start the game for the Knicks, and then Cleveland ended up with a lead there. Or no, they never led, as a matter of fact, but they got within like one, and then you'd see it blow back up to about five. Then you would see it come back down to two, but then you would see it would go to 10, and then it would go to 12, and it would come back down again. But they always had them at arm's length. Like, there was never a point where I was watching last night where I thought that the Cavaliers had a chance to win that game, even as hard as they were playing. And then when we got to the fourth quarter, you saw pretty obviously something different, which was it just felt like Cleveland, they were sort of already halfway out the door. They were ready to go ahead and head home, and I think that's going to be the case on Monday. They'll put up a fight early, but if the Knicks get a big lead, that thing is over, and you can go ahead and go to sleep.
0: You know, let me ask you this. You mentioned that you're not really surprised by the manner in which the Knicks have dominated this series. Outside of Cleveland collapsing in game one and, of course, it taking all of the wind out of their sails, why do you say that you're not surprised about the Knicks' dominance through three games in this series?
1: I just think they're a far better team, and I thought that before the series. And then I saw, I mean, what can only really be termed coaching malpractice in game one from the Cavs. I mean, they didn't take timeouts that could have tried to break that momentum in any way.
0: And it benched and James Harden when.
1: Yeah, I was about to say, like, James Harden was in the game. Like,
0: so bad.
1: I'm still trying to figure out exactly why he was in the game throughout that entire sequence. Like, okay, he's in it to begin with, but when you realize he's a liability out there, get somebody else in that game. They never did. They never made any kind of adjustments. It's almost like they just, I don't know how to describe it. It was just very, very poor all the way around. And it felt like the team pretty much perished right there in front of your very eyes in game one. There are times where a team loses game one and this is still a series. And they came out and played hard in game two and still got beat. And it was just, all right, this thing's over. And so I think Monday it's over. Like, they could win a game, sure, but I don't even know if they care at this point. Does it matter? Is it better to get beat 4-1 than 4-0 in this case? I don't think it's going to be remembered for anything except what the Knicks have done.
0: Are you just surprised, bigger picture, the Knicks' dominance in these playoffs? Again, mentioned it, but they've now won 10 straight games. DeSager gave some historical context, basically the largest, margin of victory, because I like this team coming in, but, you know, and admittedly, it's easy to look back in hindsight, but, you know, not knowing that the Celtics would melt down in round one, maybe not quite knowing that the Pistons weren't who we thought they were in the regular season. I thought they were good, but this was a team that lost in the Eastern Conference Finals last year. This is a team that, hasn't been able to get over the hump. It's not like they made major moves this offseason besides the head coach. It was mostly, most of the core of the team is largely back from last year. Are you surprised? Because I did not see this coming when the playoffs started with the way the Knicks have been playing overall.
1: Again, like, you've seen, you know, Boston, the way that they went out, Philly was not really going to be a factor. You kind of saw that coming. I felt like the Knicks had the best chance just because it felt like the core was already ready. And Brunson is a guy that is made for the playoffs. Like, they have a couple of guys on that roster that seem to play their best basketball during the postseason. And they've been so close before. It just, it felt like to me, I felt good about them going into the playoffs. Like, the fact that they end up in the finals is no surprise really to me. Now, do I think they're going to win it? That's a topic for a different day. But in terms of actually reaching it, I thought they had about as good a chance as anybody did. Now, did I think they were going to be this dominant? No. I thought it would be a little bit harder for them to get there than it has been, but they haven't faced, you know, a Halliburton-led Indiana Pacers team. They haven't really even been pushed in that same way. And we'll see whether or not that's a detriment to them when they get to the finals, or whether or not, on the flip side, you know, they're more well-rested than whoever they're going to match up with in the West, and that puts them in a better position.
20: I was going to ask probably not really a dumb question, but an impossible question to ask. Do you think they would have a preference on who they would potentially play in the finals, the Knicks, of course, against either OKC or San Antonio?
1: It's a really tough call. I think that Wembanyama as a matchup, you want to avoid at all costs, because his defense and the way that he kind of changes things up for you. I definitely believe that he's just unique in that way. And that Spurs team seems to be riding kind of on this almost lightning. It's not lightning in a bottle, but it's just, there's something different about them. I don't know that they're going to get past Oklahoma City, but I think the Spurs are the team you don't want to face. Now, I believe that the Thunder, with their depth, that could be the difference maker. We talked about that earlier with the bench and what they're capable of doing, especially on the offensive end, but just their energy and effort and just the confidence that they are playing with, the moxie that they're playing with. Maybe as a unit for four quarters, you wouldn't want to deal with Oklahoma City. But I think that Wembanyama and just some of the guys around him, the way that they're playing, and if you get Harper healthy, he's an incredible defensive player. Castle's been kind of hit and miss. He's been more missed than hit when it comes to turning the ball over. But if he gets that kind of back in line, he's going to be all right. Right now, the Spurs scare me a little bit more than the Thunder.
20: That's interesting. It's tough. It's tough. I mean, like you said, Wemby is such an X factor that it's tough to, like, say that the Spurs are the wrong answer. I don't know that the rest of those guys are quite as ready around him as everybody in OKC is.
1: Maybe I'm just trying not to jinx my own guys.
20: No, that's true. Well, and I was going to say, too, the crazy part about OKC, which is something we've sort of discussed but haven't really, is that, you know, they're two games away from an NBA Finals, swept the Lakers out of the second round of the playoffs. I mean, they really haven't had their second best player for most of these playoffs. I mean, yes, Jalen Williams played game one, game two, but he was out game three. OKC won in San Antonio. They swept the Lakers without him. They're just a very impressive team. And I don't think there's an easy answer. I guess I do think, now that I think about it, the Knicks, because of their own depth, now I don't know that anybody has the depth of OKC. The Knicks probably would want OKC, as weird as that sounds, but, yeah, I don't think either team.
1: One point I want to make about Wembanyama, just because we haven't had time, watching this series, I think it's really stood out more to me than at any other point watching him this last few years. But the thing that he does that is most impressive, I'm not sure I've ever seen a player do this. His putback ability, when he's 1-2 feet away, misses a bunny, he's immediately up and tapping the ball back in the direction of the basket. His wingspan, his ability to, like, I mean, it's like, it's off the rim and it's a quarter of a second, and it's the smoothest putback you've ever seen in your life. And it's consistent. Like, it feels like something you shouldn't be able to do. Like, it shouldn't be human. And he does it routinely. Like, it's not the flashiest thing, But it's just a killer. Like, every time I see it, it's just like, what are you supposed to do against that? Like, I have no idea how you're supposed to defend against that.
2: Well, and it's interesting, too. I know this is a very obvious thing. The ability to not only block shots and not only alter shots, but the ability to not even have teams attempt shots in the paint when you're in there. Like, it was funny. I was fortunate enough, you know, my mom was, I spent some time with her this week in Vegas, and then she came back with me to LA for a few days. She just left this morning, but, we were watching, I guess it would have been Game 3 last night, and there was a play where, you know, a guy, I don't even remember who it was, but pump faked, had a clear lane to the basket, and you're thinking that he's going to go in, and then he immediately passes it out. And I love my mom, and she's watched a lot of, you know, growing up in Connecticut, we watch basketball. She's watched a lot of basketball in her day. She said, what are they doing? Why did he pass it? Why did he pass it?

0: whatevers that the other team doesn't even attempt when he is in the game is mind-boggling. But OKC's figured it out because they won the last two, J-Mart, with Game 4 coming on Monday night.
1: Yeah, I mean...
0: Sunday night, I should say.
1: Sunday night, yeah. It is this series is as fun to watch as the graphics that NBC is using are, you know, not fun to watch.
0: You texted us that. It hasn't stood out. I meant to make it a point to look, and I just, you're not happy with the.
1: Watch the three point animation specifically on the score bug. Every time a three is hit, the three finger, you know, OK symbol.
0: Oh.
1: Not OKC, but it pops up like there's an animation where it shoots up into the sky and flips and comes back down, and the three appears, like the 3 points get added to the score. It is the most just irritating, like I'm waiting for somebody to be slimed on the basketball court. Every time I see it, I'm just like, where is Nate Burleson? Like, where is the
0: Mina Kimes, yeah, Dan Orlovsky, yeah.
1: Yes. That's what it looks like. Pay attention for that because they do it on every single three-pointer. It's just like, why are we doing this in the Western Conference Finals?
0: Well, I'll tell you what. I will pay attention on Sunday night because that is when we will get Game 4, OKC versus San Antonio. OKC up 2-1. San Antonio, you know, kind of the point that we just made about the Cavs. You can't be losing back-to-back games at home if you want to win this series. So game four is Sunday night. OKC up 2-1. Fox Sports Radio, Air Torres, Jason Martin. We are broadcasting live from the Fox Sports Radio studios. We are taking you up until 2 a.m. Eastern time. And coming up, game four isn't the only thing on Sunday. Indianapolis 500 will also take place. We're going to talk a little bit about, people say that the Indy 500 is on their sports bucket list. What is on our sports bucket list? We'll discuss that next. Air Torres, Jason Martin, Fox Sports Radio.
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5: 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The report found a shift from the iPad kid era to now, when parents are actually more interested in real-world adventures and hands-on activities. The Global Trends and Insights lead at Pinterest told us families are thoughtfully designing childhoods rooted in creativity, intention, and meaningful experiences. 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I'm Dr. Sanjay Gupta, helping you live a better life.
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0: 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And don't stop there. Hit that thumbs up icon and comment away. 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Coming up, you better get used to it. That was a great song in the 80s by Roger. I forget the name. I got a guy who did it. Roger, that's what I get. Shouldn't do that. I hate when people do that, and I just did it. Spurs, Thunder, they're going to be a fixture. They're going to be a fixture. I'm Bernie Frado. We're coming to you live from the Las Vegas Fox Sports Radio studios. Just getting started. Keep it locked. 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
21: So-called superagers, they are an enviable segment of the population. People who are older than 80, whose brains function like someone a fraction of their age. It's true, a lot of these people have genetics on their side, but more and more research is bearing out the idea that people who practice good brain health also slow their cognitive decline. Dr. Richard Isaacson, a pioneer in the Alzheimer's space, told us that, quote, his studies have found lifestyle changes including diet, exercise, reducing stress and optimizing sleep, along with managing vascular risk factors with certain medications, can actually help grow brain areas and also reduce telltale signs of Alzheimer's, such as tau tangles and amyloid plaques. What else helps? Staying social, surrounding yourself with family and friends, and maybe even volunteering for a real sense of purpose. I'm Dr. Sanjay Gupta, helping you live a better life.
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17: All right, we're back on the Bernie Fratto Show. We are in the midst of another great midnight hour. Let's go back out to the phone lines. Bryce in Texas joins us. Welcome back in, Bryce. How you doing?
18: I'm doing well. How are you?
17: Doing well, thank you.
18: So I'll start with the person who I have lunch with. I like people who tell stories. Like, I like sitting by my grandfather while he tells stories. And I think one of the coolest people to have lunch with would be like Vin Scully or Terry Harry, somebody like that.
17: Yeah.
18: That has like a lot of baseball history. I think that'd be a great lunch.
17: Yeah, fortunately I've met both of them, and I got stories about both, but I love your idea about stories. That's a great way to put it.
18: For Trevor, I would take him in a heartbeat. There's been people who have been accused of look at Michael Vick in the NFL. If the guy can still play, and I'm a Royals fan, like, yes, give me 20 starts from that dude.
17: I appreciate your candor, Bryson. Think about it, bud. Look, he is – we know what happened. It's the country of second chances. He said, I'll go back to single A for zero money. If you don't think I can pitch, I'll work my way back up. I don't know. That's what precipitates this discussion. Continue on.
18: Well, yeah, and so if he's actually willing to stick to that and come in and play, and I know you keep mentioning that he was a hard teammate, but so is Zach Greinke, and everybody wanted that dude. And so
17: he's not the only clubhouse lawyer. Yes, that's an excellent point. Continue.
18: Yeah. And then as far as the Aaron Rodgers and Mike McCarthy thing, I think it's great for about 1 week, and then it's over. And as far as making it to the playoffs, I keep hearing people say that the AFC North is a weak division, but they forget that Lamar Jackson and Burrow has been hurt the last season. And Baltimore was making a huge comeback last year behind Lamar Jackson. I think that division is going to eat them alive. I think this is the first year that the Steelers go below 500 in how many years? 20 years?
17: Well, the irony is Tomlin's gone, so wouldn't that be something if they were under 500? Tomlin was never under 500.
18: Yeah, I could see a 7-10 or an 8-9 season easy.
17: And Joe Burrow has already said this is the best roster he's had, maybe since the Super Bowl year. All right, good stuff, Bryce. All excellent points. Thank you so much. Chance in Alabama joins us. Hi, Chance.
16: Howdy. How you doing this late morning?
17: Early morning, I don't know. Memorial Day weekend. We are the land of the free because of the brave. Continue on.
16: I have no opinion on Trevor Bauer. I'm not a baseball guy. So I won't go there. Paying someone to have lunch with, does it have to be a sports figure?
17: No, it'd be anybody.
16: Then it would be my father who passed away when I was real young.
17: Oh, there you go. Yeah. Isn't that something? Cosine. My father passed away a couple of years. I hear you, man.
16: That would be, I don't know what I'd pay, but almost anything I could give up, I would give up. But the Rodgers and McCarthy situation, the best case scenario for them is always the best case scenario for the Pittsburgh Steelers. Mediocrity at its best. They are the true definition of mediocrity. They either sneak into the playoffs or they're like one game out every single year. I think they're going to take a step back. I don't think they'll get in this year. I think they lucked out last year with injuries, Burrow injuries and other things. I do not see them working well together. Rodgers, he's okay. He's not the old Rodgers. I think the Steelers are stupid for bringing Rodgers back. They know what they're going to get out of him. To play the guy, I can't remember his name. He's like a third round draft pick.
17: Mason Rudolph. Oh, you're not talking about Drew Aller.
16: Well, I don't care who they play. Just don't play him.
17: Fair. No, that's fair. Okay, so the bottom line is you think this is going to crash and burn, basically, right?
16: I think it's going to crash and burn. I mean, best-case scenario, they lose every game. But I don't think he's that bad. I think they'll win, five, six, seven games, and they'll be picking in the middle of the draft, which is stupid. You want to be at the bottom. Or you play one of the young guys, and he's great. It's a win-win either way. You draft 1, 2, 3, get a great quarterback, or someone you played other than Rodgers that you're not a positive of could be good. It's a win-win either way, in my opinion, with that.
17: All right, Chance. Thanks a lot. Appreciate your thoughts, and obviously you are sincere about those. You can hear it. Solomon in Los Angeles, welcome back into the Bernie Frato Show.
19: Hey, Bernie. How's it going, man?
17: Good, buddy. How are you?
19: I'm good. Thank you, sir. Let's see. Trevor Bauer, as a Dodger fan, mixed feelings. I'll tell you why. See, when there's no criminal charges brought against a player, I'm kind of going, that's the old he said, she said. When the criminal charges are brought and they stick, that's another story. That said, though, why I have mixed feelings is the guy doesn't have a good track record, and it's like, I'm going to take another chance on you again to do something stupid, even if it's not illegal. You're going to bring my team problems. I'm not sure if I want to take that gamble. You know,
17: well, that's the, you're going to pay a soul tax. So you just said it. And then yeah. the evidence is there. So, again, we're either a country of second chances or not. However, that doesn't mean if you were to come back, it would be this panacea. All right, how do you feel yeah. about paying $9 million for lunch for Steph Curry? Would you pay for to have lunch with anybody?
19: Well, first of all, I wish I had that kind of change.
17: yeah.
19: My God, that's just galling, you know. You know who I want to have lunch with? And I don't care. It doesn't matter the party. I want to have lunch with whoever was president at that time. And why? Hey, I may say something that changed his mind about something. I may affect him in some way, shape, or form.
17: Interesting. You know? It's not that you're starstruck. It's that you want to have a chance for your voice to be heard.
19: Thank you.
17: And all right. Love it. Than the president? And then Rogers and McCarthy, what's their ceiling?
19: You know, wow. You know, it's going to depend on who's. Are they going both? If they're both adults in the room, I think they could get farther. I mean, at least 500, right? But that's they both have to be adults in the room. Okay, you can't have any games going on acting like little children. You know what I'm saying?
17: There's always that opportunity since it ended on a sour note last time. All right, excellent stuff, Solomon. Don't be a stranger, pal. Holler and James, welcome into the Bernie Fratto Show.
20: How you doing, Bernie? How's it been?
17: Good. Hollering? I call you Hollering, okay? Go
20: Good
17: ahead. You got the floor.
20: I wake up the whole group home. I wake up the whole residence. Let's get crazy. Let's get wild. Not Minnesota wild, though. They fell short. Hey, man, I got something for you. You know this browser and this other quarterback they got, Rodgers? I don't know if they should bring him back. I really don't know. I'm not a big fan of Rodgers. I'm not a big fan of
17: Well, he's already back, Holland James. So,
20: fan.
17: So that's a long. So I hear you. I take that as screw it.
20: I'm a Minnesota Vikings fan. And Kyler Murray, what if he shines, man?
17: We'll see. I'm not so sure.
20: He surprises everybody. He comes out like a stud. Takes JJ McCarthy's position.
17: Woo. All right. Well, you going to take Trevor Bauer back or not?
20: Well, I wouldn't. I'd rather have Max.
17: All right. How about who'd you pay to have lunch with?
20: Even of all the superstars?
17: Yeah, anybody. It could be anybody. Somebody we never. I don't care. One
20: well,
17: gentleman says this.
20: At church at St. Louis Catholic Church in downtown Minneapolis at 8 South Street, 2nd Avenue. And honest to God, I met him on my mom's grave in love. And I also met Michael Jordan in a fundraising camp, a summer camp 1 year.
17: All right, Holler and James, you take care out there, man. Enjoy the rest of your evening. Up next, the legend, Manuel in Gardena. And Manuel, I should say, on this Memorial Day weekend.
21: I just want to celebrate.
17: I was about to give you your props, big fella.
21: Till the midnight hour.
17: So on this Memorial Day weekend, I have to give you your props. Thank you for your service to our country. Hey. All right, you got the floor, Manuel. Entertain America.
21: On that note, let's definitely thank all of our brothers and sisters
17: yes.
21: who have represented for this great nation of ours to be able to have a midnight hour and express ourselves on this Saturday night. Hey, Trevor Bauer, I don't want him, but you know what? I've come to the point where he paid his penance. I think he does deserve to get back in now. And like you said, teams like the Angels, I think there's quite a few teams that could use a guy like that.
17: Oh, my God, yes. At least half the league. Look at the Detroit yeah. Tigers. The Scooble goes down, and they're a mess. They're 6-14 the last 20 games. Continue on.
21: Yeah, it's crazy. I mean, you know, pitching is king in MLB, and he's definitely a top line guy. You know, probably two or three now. But, yeah, like I said, I wouldn't take him on the Dodgers, but I think he's done his time. As far as Aaron Rodgers or Rodgers, as I like to call him, I'm thinking with the emergence of Burrow, I think the Bengals got that division tied up. I see Baltimore falling flat on their face, And I see Pittsburgh middling 7, 8, 9 wins, something like that. Maybe sneaking into a wild card.
17: 9-8 may get you in the playoffs again. Yeah.
21: You know what I mean?
17: Yeah. Well, it could happen.
21: Okay. And then
17: wait, would you pay lunch to have?
21: Man, it better be like some Caligula style lunch or something, man. $9 million, or I better be walking out of there a franchise owner. But most of the guys that I would pay that kind of coin for would be like Chick Hearn or Tommy Lasorda, Sparky Anderson. But, you know, they're all gone. So I would have to go with the big TP, Phil Jackson. I would love to hear his story.
17: The Zen Master.
21: From the days of the 69 Knicks to, you know, all, what, 10 champ or 11 championships, right? Man, I mean, the guy's amazing. So that's the only guy I would pay that kind of coin for.
17: All right, man. Well, appreciate you as always, man. Mike in Las Vegas. Welcome in. Mike, how are you?
0: Yes, good morning. Interesting conversation tonight, and I'll try to fill in as best I can.
17: Okay.
0: And as far as the pitcher, well, what's his name again?
17: Trevor Bauer.
0: You know, in all fairness, I have daughters and I have really nieces. And with all the sexual exploitation going on in this country with the Epstein files and all that, I would say, no, I don't want this guy to get another chance.
17: Fair enough. Say no more. That's good enough for me. I have a daughter, too. It's a dicey thing. That's what we do in the Midnight Hour. There are pros and cons. Would you pay anybody big bucks to have lunch with to satisfy a curiosity the way this gentleman did with Steph Curry?
0: I would go to one of the most interesting persons in the last decade or so. I would love to have lunch with former President Barack Obama.
17: Okay.
0: He had class and dignity.
17: Okay. And then how about Rogers and McCarthy, the reunion in Pittsburgh?
0: I think the Pittsburgh Steelers will have an average season. I think their record will be something like 7-10. There's just too many quality teams in the AFC. And I'm glad that Rogers is going to retire and it's time for some new blood. But I think they'll go 7-10. They might get lucky and get a wild card, but I think it's going to be an average team because Pittsburgh.
17: You might be right because the combination, it's got a real chance to flop. It just does. And I gave the reasons for it when I set up the topic. All right, Mike, enjoy the rest of your weekend. 877-99 on Fox, 877-996-6369. Let's hear from you. Get a few more in as it's been a raucous and an interesting, thought-provoking Midnight Hour as it is every week. I'm Bernie Fratto. We're coming to you live from the Las Vegas Fox Sports Radio studios. Keep it locked. 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

0: 40 and his numbers compared to LeBron's, just for informational purposes, and you can make up your own mind. 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
0: All right, we're back on the Bernie Frato Show, Fox Sports Radio. Since there are only 18 days until the World Cup, unreal. Think of it as 104 Super Bowls in 48 days. I'm not joking. Before we get to that, though, Jordan versus LeBron. So much was made of LeBron. He's 41. Look, LeBron's legacy is secure. He's just not secure about his own legacy. He's won three championships with, he's won championships with three different teams. I mean, come on. But I'd still take Jordan any day, all day, twice on Sunday. If I had a game and my life depended on it, I needed to win, it's going to be Jordan. So somebody put this out recently, comparing Jordan's final season at age 40 and LeBron's season at 41. It might surprise you. Jordan scored 1,640 points at his 40th, when he turned 40 and he played his final season at 40. LeBron scored 1,256 this year. Jordan had 71 offensive rebounds that season. LeBron had 43 offensive rebounds this season. Jordan had 426 defensive rebounds that season. LeBron, 321. Jordan had 123 steals. LeBron, 72. 39 blocks, 35 for LeBron. And Jordan turned it over less, too. Now, the only difference was LeBron had more assists. The stats don't lie. So, look, I was there for Kareem when he won back-to-back championships at 40 and 41. They tried to three-peat at 42. Byron Scott was hurt, and they lost to the Pistons, a very hungry team who I really sort of compare this Knick team to, that bad boy Pistons team. So, not to disavow, LeBron's accomplishments are pretty good at 41, but it's been done before. and I could go through the litany, and I went through the litany of multiple players who were around at that age a while back, and the LeBron backers just don't want to hear it, but that's okay. All right. We are 18 days away from World Cup soccer, and as someone who actually covered World Cup soccer in 1994 at the Pontiac Silverdome in Michigan, the first game I covered was USA and Switzerland, and it's really like no sporting event you've ever seen. And we started this feature with Chris, in 2022, heading into World Cup that was in 2023. Remember, it started the day after Thanksgiving when USA played England, but there's always news, okay? You watch all the people covering World Cup now. Well, we've been on this. We're ahead of the curve. It's time for Chris Perfett's World of Soccer.
28: The greatest goals.
1: I'll just say the most insane goal I have ever seen.
28: The thrilling finishes.
1: Goal!
28: The international drama.
2: El Chicharito, Chicharito, Chicharito. Ahí.
28: It's all here in this report from the world of soccer.
3: This has been an incredible week in the world of soccer, and I honestly don't know where to begin. I'm going to try to go in a little bit of chronological order, and hopefully we'll have time for everything we need to hit on. Now, obviously, we've had champions crowned across Europe in domestic leagues. There's been a Spygate that happened that kicked Southampton out of the English Football League Championship final. Yes, Spygate is back, was over there. But, I mean, what happened was Arsenal became champions for the first time in 22 years. The club is finally back, and we've kind of watched with bated breath over all these years because Arsenal kept getting close. They were almost there last year and then just fell on their heads. And it is a big moment for Arsenal. Bukayo Saka was elated. He is a fantastic star. We're going to see a lot of him come the World Cup for England. But it's a fantastic win for Arsenal. The only thing is that this kind of comes, it's not even from their own action. It came from Manchester City drawing even with Bournemouth middle of the week, but it sent reverberations down and Arsenal is partying. Now, in the aftermath of that Manchester City match, we also learned that City longtime manager Pep Guardiola is going to be retiring after Sunday. Manchester City's match against Aston Villa is going to be last time Guardiola is going to be there. And like, look, I've got to get back to Arsenal in a second, but Guardiola is a legend and basically helped take City from being a nothing burger to the City it is today. 20 titles in his 10 season run there. Six of those were Premier League titles, and he brought City its only UEFA Champions League title in history. He didn't really specify why he's stepping down, where he's going, or anything like that. It is quite sudden. I could theorize on a few things. City, of course, is still being investigated and scrutinized for how it has handled and skirted a lot of financial rules over these years. I don't know if he knows something we don't, or if he's just looking for the next stop, or quite honestly, you know, sometimes clubs just like to change managers sometimes. And maybe he smells that with a few titles out of the way, could be trouble. Now, I mean, I say that, and yet City won both the FA Cup and the League Cup this year. Now, I did say we'd get back to Arsenal, and indeed, coming up next week, by the time we talk on the next World of Cup, we will see the UEFA Champions League final, Saturday, May 30th, 12 p.m. Eastern time, noon, Paris Saint-Germain and Arsenal. Arsenal, of course, I don't need to tell you about this, but they're going for a double. They've won the Premier League, and now they could win the Champions League on top of it. That would be a hell of a return to form for Arsenal. They have never won the UEFA Champions League. It would be their first title, and it would be a note for the ages. But so, too, would it be for Paris Saint-Germain, who's looking to become the first club to go back-to-back on titles since Real Madrid. And we have to remember, Paris Saint-Germain just won their first, that was their first Champions League title. They had been trying for so long, and they finally let go of their great core they had of Mbappe and Messi and Neymar, and suddenly this new younger group won them their first title, and they're back to defend it. It's going to be awesome, and it's going to be just absolute scenes. I can't wait. Now, we've got to turn our attention to the World Cup. There's been a lot going on. The Democratic Republic of Congo might have trouble getting into the country due to the Ebola outbreak. U.S. officials telling them to isolate for 21 days, but they're going to keep pushing on as normal. The big thing, though, is thanks to investigation by The Guardian, we've actually gotten a leak and a look at, and it's been verified, the roster for Team USA. And there are some very interesting inclusions and some exclusions. First off, I didn't know if he would actually make the full roster. He hasn't really played 90 minutes anywhere in clubs for a while, but Gio Reyna will be on the roster for Team USA. This is great because he's a fantastic young player. We've talked at length in the past about the baggage he kind of brings with him, about what happened with him and his father, and obviously Berhalter, the former manager for the United States, but he's someone that just really can't, you really can't leave off the roster. Alejandro Zendejas is a very notable inclusion. He plays for Club America as a forward. He's 28 years old, and quite honestly, I really like this inclusion. However, there are a couple of guys who did not make the roster that I'm really scratching my head on. First, the biggest surprise is probably leaving home midfielder Tanner Tessman. I know there were reports at Lyon that he was shut down because he was recovering from muscle injury, but by all reports, he was supposed to be ready for the World Cup, so I have no clue if it's a matter of injury that is going to leave the 24-year-old midfielder off, but that's talent that the U.S. is going to miss. They're also going to really miss the talent of another midfielder, Diego Luna. I've seen some speculation that it's Zendejas, that his inclusion kind of kicked Luna off the roster, but I think when it comes to midfield depth, I would like someone as young as Diego Luna. He's only 22 years old. He's an attacking midfielder. He's had experience playing in these international games. It feels like a very odd exclusion. Some of the other notable inclusions, you will see, of course, the goalkeepers of the U.S. have been running out for a lot of these international friendlies between Matt Friis and Matt Turner. We'll have to see which one of those kind of wins that starting gig, but they might rotate. Obviously, Christian Pulisic, Tim Way, Tim Ream, Tyler Adams, Filar and Balogun, who I've got nothing but nice things to say about. It's just those two exclusions of Luna and Tessman that really I've got questions about. But we're almost full steam ahead now to the World Cup. Obviously, we've got the roster in front of us and everything else, so should be excited. We'll start to dive really deep into that once the Champions League wraps up next Saturday. We're on to the World Cup. See you soon.
0: June 11th, Mexico versus South Africa at the Estadio Azteca in Mexico City. Group stage is June 11th through June 27th. You've got 12 groups of 4 teams, 48 teams. It's never been this big. That'll lead us all the way to the finals at MetLife Stadium on July 19th. And, there'll be 78 matches in the United States, 13 in Mexico, 13 in Canada. Man, oh, man, oh, man, oh, man. Now, the group that the U.S. is in is with Paraguay, Australia, and Turkey. We'll see how they do. You always, hope springs eternally. I don't know if you've seen that commercial on TV. Do you believe in miracles? Some of these guys are in the bar saying, U.S. has no chance. And they look over and it's Mike Ruzioni, the 1980 hockey team. Pretty cool commercial. It would be so cool if the U.S. could make a run. But man, we've been left at the altar so many times. It's hard to picture. But hey, it can prove me wrong, but they got to do it. All right, coming up, we wrap up the show, and yes, I'd say there was a tragedy in NASCAR, and so we have to. The motorsports world is mourning the death of a guy who was a legend, even though he was only 41 years old. We'll do our best to remember him. Coming up, I'm Bernie Fratto. We're coming to you live from the Las Vegas Fox Sports Radio studios. Keep it locked. 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

0: up on the Bernie Fowler Show. Come to you since 11 p.m. Pacific time on Saturday night. It is now Sunday. A couple of great games. Sunday, the Golden Knights host the Colorado Avalanche. And, of course, Game 4, San Antonio Spurs will try to even series at 2-2 and hold serve at home. Got the work cut out for them. I want to thank my producers, Mark and Brandon. Very packed show tonight. A couple of things I wasn't even able to get to, which I will be able to next week. I don't know if you ever heard of the enhanced games in Las Vegas. Oh, man. What a concept. There'll be meat on the bone to talk about it next week, the enhanced games. The motorsports world is collectively mourning the death of Kyle Busch, who died very suddenly Thursday at age 41 due to complications from severe pneumonia that progressed. Be nice if I could talk tonight. Into sepsis. And this hits home for me because back in 2014, I wasn't feeling good. I kept going to work, didn't do anything. And I go in for a routine visit and they do a chest x-ray and they said I had pneumonia in 3 or 4 quadrants. No wonder I had no energy. They not only admitted me to the hospital, they put me in intensive care. I was one day from sepsis. Two people I played ball with, my good buddy Bobby Palmer, passed away the same thing. These guys were studs. But the grace of God, I fought it off. And so when I heard this, it hits a little different. It hits a little different. This guy is a 2-time Cup Series champion. And it's my understanding he was in some sort of simulator the other day. I mean, up until just a few days ago, he was scheduled to compete at Charlotte Motor Speedway later today. And his nickname was Rowdy. It sent shockwaves because he had a profound effect, I think, on the world of sports and sports racing and the fabric of stock car racing. Okay. I cannot say I'm the world's biggest purveyor of knowledge in race car, in NASCAR racing or anything of the like. But I know enough to know that Kyle Busch was a generational talent and one of the most fiercely competitive drivers. And he had a 22-year career. Even though he's only 41, he had a 22-year career. He unquestionably would have been in sports racing's Hall of Fame. He holds the record for the most total wins across NASCAR's top 3 national series. He had over 234 victories. He dominated Cup Series. Kyle Busch captured 63 Cup Series wins, which ranks 9th of all time, and it's safe to say he'd have raced for many more years and claimed 2 Cup Series championships in 2015 and 2019. He also holds all-time record wins in both the NASCAR O'Reilly Auto Parts Series, so 102 wins there, and the NASCAR Craftsman Truck Series with 69 wins. He also set the record for the most consecutive seasons with a cup at 19 years. Consistency is what makes people great. Here's what's interesting, though. I guess I didn't know this as well as I should have, but he became this villain early in his career. He became sort of this anti-hero because it's my understanding, he's not one of the people, I've never met him. My understanding, he had a very brash personality, had a very polarizing personality that split crowds into people who would cheer for him or people who would boo for him. But ultimately, he had the respect of everybody, including competitors, including fans. Okay. And when he adopted that role, I'm told he really sunk into the role and really leaned into the role and accepted the role. And, you've heard me say it 1,000 times. The opposite of love is not hate. It's indifference because they're emotional reactions and someone has to care to hate. Someone has to care to love. It's very similar. Indifference. You don't want people to not give a damn. People love this guy. And in the wake of his passing, and not everybody agreed with him, but they respected him. So there's all sorts of tributes, and I given my best shot at one. Okay, his team, which was Richard Childress Racing, has now suspended the use of his number 8 Chevrolet. The team They're going to keep the number in reserve. He has an 11-year-old son. This is the sad part. He leaves behind a family, okay? He is a 11-year-old son, Kyle Busch, his name Brexton. And his goal is to carry on his father's legacy in NASCAR. And I'm guessing, this is a guess, that the number will be saved for him. Right now, the team has temporarily switched the number 8 to number 33. In honor of Kyle Busch, an IndyCar driver by the name of Romain Grosjean stylized his number 18 car with Kyle Busch's signature font for the Indianapolis 500, which is Monday, as sort of a cross-sport tribute. And then Charlotte Motor Speedway, apparently they're going to light up its scoring pylon with Busch's number 8 standing alone at the P1 spot, because they're going to honor him as a guy who is going to be remembered as someone who gave everything on every single lap. Again, the sad part, he survived by his wife. He has 2 children. And again, here's a guy widely remembered as a generational talent, one of the most fiercely competitive drivers to ever sit behind the wheel of any stock car. It's not something that he just took up last Tuesday. He's been doing this 22 years in NASCAR's top division. And when you add up all his accolades, which I just went over, the 234 victories, the 63 Cup Series wins right on down the line, there's no question that he indelibly left his mark, not just as a personality, but as someone who was highly successful on the circuit for decades. Again, Kyle Busch passed Thursday, age of 41, due to complications from severe pneumonia that progressed into sepsis. And sepsis is when you're essentially overtaken. So much poison is in your body, your body just can't fight it. It's almost too late. Your body's like drowning in poison. And amazingly, this was just a couple days before he was scheduled to compete at Charlotte Motor Speedway. Again, there's no such thing as a timely death. They're all untimely. And it was unexpected. And his nickname, Rowdy, well, they say that in endearing terms, it sent shockwaves through the entire sports community. God bless Kyle Busch. It's going to do it for the Bernie Fratto Show. See you next week. Keep it locked. Up next, the great Andy Furman, Fox Sports Radio. We are Fox
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14: Wemby having this, if you have any doubt on the best player in the game, doubts, they're gone now with this game that I had, whether it's making the defensive plays underneath, making the threes, dunks, like he looks absolutely unstoppable. 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But that logo three is what it changes everything. 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
15: This segment has been pre-recorded. Thank you for joining us for Lehigh Valley Sunday Morning, a public service of Cumulus Media Allentown. I'm your host, Kevin Crockett, and joining us this morning for a conversation about panic disorder is Nikki Martin, who is the senior manager of advanced practitioners at St. Luke's. Nikki, thank you for joining us. We appreciate you being here.
16: Thanks for having me.
15: I guess the best place to start as we're getting ready to discuss panic disorder is with you, Nikki, here. So what is panic disorder and how does it differ from having an occasional panic attack for someone?
16: So a panic attack is typically like a very discrete episode of this sudden, abrupt onset of fear, of dread, of some somatic complaints like chest pain, shortness of breath, dizziness, lightheadedness, tingling in your mouth, hyperventilation, things like that. Kind of comes on out of nowhere. And it typically can last anywhere from minutes up to an hour. And sometimes it never happens again. It could be just an isolated event, one-time event in your life, and then it just goes away, and you never know why.
17: Yeah.
16: And it's just something. A panic disorder is more of a chronic condition. So panic disorder is typically something that is diagnosed in somebody that experiences multiple attacks. And many times fears what the next attack is going to look like. Why are they getting these attacks? They try to really delve into it deeply to try to figure out what's happening. And sometimes they actually think they're physically ill, like they're having a heart attack or, you know, there's something really mechanically wrong with them. So there is a difference in just a one-time attack or a one and every 6 year attack versus somebody that experiences multiple attacks over a shorter period of time and spends a lot of time kind of perseverating over, oh my gosh, I'm going to have another one of these attacks. And when is it going to be and how long is it going to last? And typically a panic disorder is a diagnosis. It's a it's a psychiatric medical diagnosis that many times comes along with other things like depression or anxiety. And, You know, we usually see the onset of that disorder diagnosed in about your mid-20s, and we see it more often in females than males. Yay for us. So, you know, it's, you know, that's really the big difference between those two.
15: Amy, about your collaboration a little bit with Nikki here, the point where you two kind of collaborate and see that perhaps as we talk about maybe, you know, some of the things that depression was mentioned, anxiety was mentioned, and now all of a sudden we're seeing that perhaps this isn't just a one and done, kind of as Nikki said, with a panic attack. This is a situation where we're seeing consistently that this may be a panic disorder. Just the collaboration between you two, where does that start when you have a patient that on either end, I suppose, on either end that you're seeing a panic disorder with?
12: The dialogue goes both ways. So it could start with an advanced practitioner in Nikki's group. It could start with a therapist in my group. I might have somebody that I'm treating with clinical psychotherapy that has maybe had one or two panic attacks, and all of a sudden it's becoming a more regular thing, to the point where I think maybe we need to talk to a provider, a psychiatrist, or an advanced practitioner about medications and adding a medication to the psychotherapy. Or a primary care doc could reach out to our advanced practitioners or our psychiatrists and say, I'm not comfortable managing a medication for panic disorder. I'd like you guys to take that, take the wheel on that medication. So it's kind of a three-way triangular team between the primary care doc, the psychiatric advanced practitioner or psychiatrist, and the clinical therapist. And it might be somebody that's coming in for med management, isn't in therapy, and Nikki's team might say, you know what, I really do think that a round of, cognitive behavioral therapy or some, maybe even EMDR, if there's some sort of trauma or a specific phobia that we can help that is maybe amplifying these panic attacks. And we work together as a team. Sometimes medication is super helpful. Sometimes it's not needed, but it would really be Nikki's team would come in because as advanced practitioners, they can prescribe medication.
15: Nikki, I'm curious if you could piggyback just a little bit off of what Amy said there. Do you feel like there was anything that you would have added on there with that, just in terms of your collaboration with the two of you in particular?
16: Not necessarily. I think, you know, honestly, sometimes we as providers need to kind of really dig deep into these events with these patients to really truly identify what they are. Sometimes our patients will come in to us about something completely different or completely irrelevant, and we'll get kind of conversating, and then before you know it, they'll say, oh, you know what, I had this event, this happened to me, and I don't know what happened, but it didn't feel good and I didn't like it. And sometimes, you know, we'll then identify that, and then we'll say, okay, well, we'll try to kind of investigate that a little further to see, would they benefit from, you know, a trial of a medication, or would they benefit from scheduling an appointment with a therapist and allowing the therapist to dig it down into that a little bit. So I agree with Amy in what she said, saying that this is kind of like a triad. This is a patient, a provider, and a therapist. And it's up to the three of us to really decide what is going on. And how exactly do we want to treat it? What's our next step in helping this patient, you know, feel better?
12: Yeah, and I would just add to that, you know, very often people don't know that they're having a panic attack when they're having a panic attack. Mm-hmm. Very often we see folks present to our emergency departments thinking that very often that they're having a cardiac issue. Mm-hmm. And because it can seem very similar if you're somebody that hasn't had panic attacks in the past, or this is a new onset. And even if not, they're very frightening and they're very real. So this is something that we can't say, oh, you know, this is all in your head. It's not. Panic attacks, you physically are sweating. Your heart is pounding out of your chest. Your blood pressure may be high. Mm-hmm. Oftentimes people have specific panic attacks in specific, with triggers, maybe when driving, maybe when they hear a loud noise, maybe something that they've had, maybe they were in a car accident years ago, and every time they're driving on a certain road, they're having panic attacks. So oftentimes people will present to the ED because they don't know what else to do, and it's so scary. So the ED will often then send people our way to say, you know what, we really need to figure out what this is. And when we unpack it, it may have presented as, oh, I was just going through financial hardship, or I'm having marital stress, or I'm really struggling caretaking a family member. And all of those stressors just build up, and out of the blue, I'm having an episode that I thought was a heart attack, and it really was an anxiety attack, and it wasn't medical.
15: You know, you kind of took right where I was going with that, Amy. You picked up right where Nikki was. Nikki, a word you used was investigation. And I think especially for somebody who is experiencing something like this for the first time, I mean, obviously it's scary in and of itself. But one of the things that Amy and I talk about sometimes in this podcast as we talk to maybe going and seeing your family doctor first or going that kind of route. The first time, you know, you guys have said it feels like a heart attack. I guess the question I'm asking is, when in doubt, are we treating this like a heart attack? Is this kind of the general kind of better safe than sorry kind of a thing? Cause I feel like for a first time, especially, you mentioned in your, you know, usually in your 20s that this sort of thing maybe is going to start creeping up on you. I'm just curious, because that's got to be, you don't really know what to do in that situation if you've never had it happen before, right?
16: Sure. And, you know, a lot of diagnoses in psychiatry are almost a diagnosis of exclusion. So, you know, things that mimic a heart attack, obviously, you want to rule out a heart attack. So, you know, these patients may find themselves in the emergency room. They may even find themselves hospitalized and going through a whole bunch of gamut of testing. Cardiac testing and stress testing, EKGs, all this kind of stuff. MRIs, CAT scans of the head. It doesn't matter. We need to rule out the big bad stuff before we can come back and we can safely say, you know what? We think that you just had a panic attack. And honestly, I have to be very transparent. Patients don't like to hear that. They want to be able to put the finger on mm-hmm. exactly what mm. it was that caused those symptoms. And so when you say to a patient, we've ruled out the big bad stuff, we think you had a panic attack, they don't want to hear that. That's scary to them mm-hmm. because to them, that was physically, they felt something physically. There was physically something wrong. There's no way this could have been in my head. And so it can be a very contentious conversation with your patients and trying to really help them understand physically what their body just went through. So yeah, it can be quite challenging. You have to kind of rule out the big bad stuff first.
15: That is fascinating. Amy, to kind of pivot to you on that, because you would almost think that perhaps, you know, as Nikki called it, like the big bad wolves that are out there, that it could be, you would almost think that perhaps the knowledge of knowing that this is, whether it was a heart attack or whatever it might be, this is what I had. This is kind of what I can do to, like, there's an actual physical element almost that feels like it's there. This is a mental element that feels like it's there for folks. Do you think that's where, I was fascinated by Nikki's explanation there of almost kind of the uncertainty, how she says when I think you had a panic attack, people are kind of like, oh no, like that's, because there's just that level of not sure exactly what got me here, do you think?
12: Yeah, it's very unsettling to have a condition that doesn't have a very understood, socially accepted protocol for treatment. Mm. And if I have a heart attack, we just had a recent episode with Bill from Cardiac Rehab. I know what I'm going to do to rehab, and I know how many weeks I'm going to be in cardiac rehab, and I know what the diet change has to be. And oftentimes if we say, you had a panic attack, it's, well, what do we do about that? Because we don't really talk about that. Now, I think it can also be scary to be diagnosed with panic disorder, right? Because we don't have a lot of social support. I can go to my coworkers and say, I'm going to be out of work because I had a heart attack, and people will send flowers and people will, you know, bake lasagna and love lasagna, and people will bring that to you. But if I say I have panic disorder or I had a panic attack, nobody sends flowers and nobody brings lasagna. And they're like, oh,
16: really? You can't come to work because
12: right.
16: you had a panic attack?
12: Yeah. Mm. You're going to be out of work for a panic attack? What's going on? It's very... We've come a long way, but we're not there yet. So it's a difficult diagnosis because you don't get the kind of support that you generally get when the big bad stuff shows up.
16: Yeah, there's not a whole lot of, you know, empathy surrounding that explanation of why you weren't able to conduct your everyday, you know, routine because you had a panic attack. People downplay that. But unless you physically have experienced a panic attack yourself, I don't think people can understand the debilitating feeling, the dread. And I'm speaking from experience, and I think you can all sense that it is the most disabling feeling somebody could even ever feel. And so I do think that, you know, sometimes society just lacks compassion towards mental health conditions. And so with that, I would say, you know, we have to be cognizant of mental health disorders, and we have to be accepting of that. And we have to be able to be empathetic towards patients that experience those episodes.
12: Yeah, for sure. And empathetic to our family members that are experiencing it. Sometimes even family members can kind of say, well, oh, it wasn't a heart attack. It wasn't anything bad. Mm-hmm. You know, let's get back to life here, you know, and not give people the grace to kind of roll back in gracefully and figure out a plan. You know, and for women, I mean, Nikki mentioned earlier that this is more prevalent in the female gender. Women tend to push through more without saying anything than men. So women may have panic attacks 3, 4, 5, 6 before they ever even say anything to anyone. It's because that's just the truth.
13: Nikki, for you, where do people start if they're looking to get this addressed?
16: I would go right to your primary care doctor or provider. Start there. And if you don't have one, there are multiple clinics available around the area. And you can always call your insurance company. You can get a name of a local provider. You know, and worst case scenario, you can always go to the emergency department. But I really would say that would be the last ditch effort, unless you really do feel like there's something medically wrong with you. But certainly starting with your primary care doctor is an appropriate first step.
15: 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I'm your host, Kevin Crockett. To hear this full conversation, check out the Just Start the Conversation podcast with Amy Allenson Dundon and myself, Kevin Crockett, available wherever you get your podcasts. This segment has been pre-recorded. Thank you for joining us for Lehigh Valley Sunday Morning, a public service of Cumulus Media Allentown. I'm your host, Kevin Crockett, and joining us this morning for a conversation about panic disorder is Nikki Martin, who is the senior manager at Advanced Practitioners at St. Luke's. Nikki, thank you for joining us. We appreciate you being here.
16: Thanks for having me.
15: I guess the best place to start as we're getting ready to discuss panic disorder is with you, Nikki, here. So what is panic disorder, and how does it differ from having an occasional panic attack for someone?
16: So a panic attack is typically like a very discrete episode of this sudden, abrupt onset of fear, of dread, of some somatic complaints like chest pain, shortness of breath, dizziness, lightheadedness, tingling in your mouth, hyperventilation, things like that. Kind of comes on out of nowhere. And it typically can last anywhere from minutes up to an hour. And sometimes it never happens again. It could be just an isolated event, one-time event in your life, and then it just goes away, and you never know why.
12: Yeah.
16: And it's just something. A panic disorder is more of a chronic condition. So a panic disorder is typically something that is diagnosed in somebody that experiences multiple attacks. And many times fears what the next attack is going to look like. Why are they getting these attacks? They try to really delve into it deeply to try to figure out what's happening. And sometimes they actually think they're physically ill, like they're having a heart attack, or, you know, there's something really mechanically wrong with them. So there is a difference in just a one-time attack or a one and every 6 year attack versus somebody that experiences multiple attacks over a shorter period of time and spends a lot of time kind of perseverating over, oh my gosh, I'm going to have another one of these attacks. And when is it going to be? And how long is it going to last? And typically a panic disorder is a diagnosis. It's a it's a psychiatric medical diagnosis that many times comes along with other things like depression.

0: this is a situation where we're seeing consistently that this may be a panic disorder. Just the collaboration between you two, where does that start when you have a patient that on either end, I suppose, on either end that you're seeing a panic disorder with?
1: The dialogue goes both ways. So it could start with an advanced practitioner in Nikki's group. It could start with a therapist in my group. I might have somebody that I'm treating with clinical psychotherapy that has maybe had one or two panic attacks, and all of a sudden it's becoming a more regular thing to the point where I think maybe we need to talk to a provider, a psychiatrist or an advanced practitioner about medications and adding a medication to the psychotherapy. Or a primary care doc could reach out to our advanced practitioners or our psychiatrists and say, I'm not comfortable managing a medication for panic disorder. I'd like you guys to take that, take the wheel on that medication. So it's kind of a three-way triangular, team between the primary care doc, the advanced psychiatric advanced practitioner or psychiatrist, and the clinical therapist. And it might be somebody that's coming in for med management, isn't in therapy, and Nikki's team might say, you know what, I really do think that a round of, cognitive behavioral therapy or some, maybe even EMDR, if there's some sort of trauma that's or a specific phobia that we can help that is maybe amplifying these panic attacks. And we work together as a team. Sometimes medication is super helpful. Sometimes it's not needed, but it would really be Nikki's team would come in because as advanced practitioners, they can prescribe medication.
0: Nikki, I'm curious if you could piggyback just a little bit off of what Amy said there. Do you feel like there was anything that you would have added on there with that, just in terms of your collaboration with the two of you in particular?
2: Not necessarily. I think, you know, honestly, sometimes we as providers need to kind of really dig deep into these events with these patients to really truly identify what they are. Sometimes our patients will come in to us about something completely different or completely irrelevant, and we'll get kind of conversating, and then before you know it, they'll say, oh, you know what, I had this event, this happened to me, and I don't know what happened, but it didn't feel good and I didn't like it. And sometimes, you know, we'll then identify that, and then we'll say, okay, well, we'll try to kind of investigate that a little further to see, would they benefit from, you know, a trial of a medication, or would they benefit from scheduling an appointment with a therapist and allowing the therapist to dig it down into that a little bit. So I agree with Amy in what she said, saying that this is kind of like a triad. This is a patient, a provider, and a therapist. And it's up to the three of us to really decide what is going on. And how exactly do we want to treat it? What's our next step in helping this patient, you know, feel better?
1: Yeah, and I would just add to that that, you know, very often people don't know that they're having a panic attack when they're having a panic attack. Mm-hmm. Very often we see folks present to our emergency departments thinking that very often that they're having a cardiac issue. Mm-hmm. And because it can seem very similar if you're somebody that hasn't had panic attacks in the past, or this is a new onset. And even if not, they're very frightening and they're very real. So it's not, this is something that we can't say, oh, you know, this is all in your head. It's not. Panic attacks, you physically are sweating. Your heart is pounding out of your chest. Your blood pressure may be high. Mm-hmm. Oftentimes people have specific panic attacks in specific, with triggers, maybe when driving, maybe when they hear a loud noise, maybe something that they've had, maybe they were in a car accident years ago, and every time they're driving on a certain road, they're having panic attacks. So oftentimes people will present to the ED because they don't know what else to do, and it's so scary. So the ED will often then send people our way too, to say, you know what, we really need to figure out what this is. And when we unpack it, it may have presented as, oh, I was just going through financial hardship, or I'm having marital stress, or I'm really struggling caretaking a family member. And all of those stressors just build up, and out of the blue, I'm having an episode that I thought was a heart attack. And it really was an anxiety attack, and it wasn't medical.
0: You know, you kind of took right where I was going with that, Amy. You picked up right where Nikki was. Nikki, a word you used was investigation. And I think especially for somebody who is experiencing something like this for the first time, I mean, obviously it's scary in and of itself, but...

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23: Hey, it's Bucky right around the bend. It's about 11 minutes now before the top of the hour. This is Fox Sports Sunday. He's Bucky Brooks. I'm Andy Furman. And we are live from the Fox Sports Radio Studios. So without further ado, Michael G. MG, are you ready for Ask Bucky?
24: Yes, let's get into it.
23: Go ahead.
24: All right. So, Bucky, we had two quarterbacks make their runway debuts, one of them being Tom Brady for Gucci in New York City, and the other one being Cincinnati Bengals quarterback Joe Burrow. He made a spectacular runway appearance earlier at Vogue World Paris. What'd you think about that?
25: Look, man, athletes are bigger brands now than they've ever been. They have really embraced being able to do things outside of their sport. And so Tom Brady, Joe Burrow, many other athletes have embraced fashion. They see themselves as fashionistas. They want to be on the cutting edge of style. And this is the next frontier, being able to runway walk and do those things. Big part of it. It's a compliment to them and how people view them stylistically, that they want to see them walk the runway and really care about what they're wearing.
24: All right. And in your honest opinion, besides quarterback, because it's the obvious one, what are the three most important positions in football?
25: Three most important positions now would be pass rusher. So you got quarterback, pass rusher, I would say wide out, and then defensive playmaker of some sort. So whether that is a cornerback, a safety, or someone at the second or third level, has to be an impact player, but it always centers around the passing game.
24: All right, cool. All right, I've got a personal question here for you. I am a diehard Raiders fan, okay, and I want to get your honest opinion. Who should be the week one starter, Fernando Mendoza or Kirk Cousins?
25: Kirk Cousins early. The only way Kirk Cousins is in the starter is if he is absolutely awful in practices and in training camp, and Fernando Mendoza operates at another level. But if you're Clint Kubiak, you want to give Mendoza plenty of time to kind of sit, wait, and learn on the sideline before you throw him in. That was the whole point of bringing over Kirk Cousins. So if it works out, then it allows him to redshirt, allows him to see the game a little differently before he has to get in the game and run the offense.
24: All right. I agree with that one. Another one here for you. Joey Chestnut will defend his hot dog eating title while on probation after pleading guilty to battery. He was accused of slapping a man in the face during a night out at an Indiana bar. What's your opinion on that?
25: That's a lot. I mean, that's a lot for a hot dog eater. But look, if they can figure out a way for him to do what we've seen athletes in other sports get in trouble and still find a way back onto the field or the court. So he should have a way and a path to get back onto it. It's just an unconventional sport to talk about.
23: You fellas consider Joey Chestnut an athlete?
24: Oh, absolutely.
23: Okay. Buck, is he an athlete?
25: I mean, I don't know. He doesn't run around and do anything, but I think you kind of have to just give
23: him. Right, he trains, I guess.
25: What it is. It's competitive eating. So right. I guess, yes.
24: He does something that a lot of people in the world are incapable of doing. So, yeah, I would consider him an athlete.
23: All right. There you go.
24: All right. And last one here for you. St. Louis Cardinals manager Oliver Marmol. He supports the no shirt trend that's going around in the world of sports. You see it all across the internet. Fans with their shirts off, waving them up in the air. And he supports it so much that he bought tickets this past weekend for those fans. What are your opinions on that?
25: I mean, I don't know. I mean, if you get grown men taking their shirts off or whatever, like, I guess that's cool. I guess that's the end thing to do. I don't know. It's still kind of like weird to me, but yeah, like, I mean, rock out. If that's your thing, that's how you feel like doing it. Dude, not knock yourself out.
24: All right.
1: You got anything else?
24: That's it.
1: There we go. Yeah, I just have that one story I wanted to share with you. Carter Bryant of the Spurs. He had to relieve himself, so he chose a restroom closest to the Spurs bench rather than going to, I guess, the locker room. Look, they're making a big deal about it, but they were taking pictures. People were taking pictures of Bryant in the restroom at the urinal because he was wearing his uniform. I get it. He had to go. What are you supposed to do, right? I mean, is that big of a deal? I mean, I don't understand it. But in this day and age, you can't do anything, all right? We go on. Hey, we got everything you need to know about this position and so much more. Where? Fox Sports Sunday coming up right here. Next!
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6: 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The Odd Couple with Rob Parker and Kelvin Washington. 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
13: The New York Knicks are up 3-0 in the NBA's East Finals after winning at Cleveland Saturday night, 121-108. Jalen Brunson with 30 points. The Knicks have won 10 straight. Their last loss was a month ago. In the WNBA, the LA Sparks got 38 points from Kelsey Plum in a win at Las Vegas, 101-95. To the NHL, Carolina tied up the East Final at a game apiece with an overtime win against Montreal, 3-2. Siwoo Kim leads by two strokes at the Byron Nelson. To baseball, Houston sent the Cubs to a seventh straight loss, 3-0. Philadelphia ended Cleveland's seven-game winning streak, 3-0. Washington held the Braves to one hit in a 2-0 victory on the road. The Dodgers were down 3-0 in the first, but won 11-3 at Milwaukee. L.A. still a half game ahead of the Padres, who won 2-0 over the A's, despite just two hits. Late-night wins for the Angels in Arizona. I'm Steve DeSager.
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23: All right, Bucky tells you which teams are loaded. That's coming right up. Good morning, everybody. This is Fox Sports Sunday on Fox Sports Radio. He is Bucky Brooks. I'm Andy Furman. 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And don't stop there. Hit that thumbs up icon and comment away. Let us know whose takes you like and even whose takes you don't like. 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And here he is, the aforementioned Bucky Brooks, my partner, my friend, coach, author, whatever it may be, and former athlete, the one and only Bucky Brooks. Hello, Buck. How are you?
25: I'm doing well, Anthony. How you doing?
23: We're doing great. And you know what? Before we get involved in the meat and potatoes, this is a pretty big story. And I think it deserves a little more time. You touched on it early on in the first hour with this NCAA launching a national campaign to encourage black athletes and fans to avoid supporting athletic programs at major universities and states. That the organization, they say that it's weakened black voting influences, okay? And it was also involved with the U.S. Supreme Court ruling on congressional redistricting, okay? That's basically what it's all about. And basically, they say, I think this comes out of the NAACP president, saying it's a spirit to erase black political power. And it was a stupid thing to do, and they did it. And now the schools that are identified in this campaign are Alabama, Auburn, Georgia, Florida, Florida State, LSU, Ole Miss, Mississippi State, South Carolina, Clemson, Tennessee, Texas, and Texas A&M. That's a pretty big grouping of schools and some big-time players. And the NAACP is encouraging football and basketball recruits to consider alternatives to the targeted schools. Now, here's the deal. These are pretty big-time programs, big-time NIL schools, and you're a kid in high school being recruited or maybe on the transfer portal.
1: What do you do? I mean, it takes away a lot of options for you. But in other words, do you go with the flow? Do you make up your own mind? Or do you say, because this campaign also calls on the fans and the donors to redirect their spending on merchandise, tickets, and everything else? This could be a pretty big deal. What have you heard and what do you think about this?
25: Well, representation matters. And what so often happens is people want to be able to separate two things. They want to separate civilian life with your life as an athlete. When you're an athlete, you are put in a bubble, meaning that you may not feel all of the things that your community feels when you're in that bubble, meaning that people see you differently. They treat you differently because of what you can provide to them with your athletic prowess. However, you live in a community where if you don't have your jersey on, you don't have your hat on or your uniform, people may not know you and they may treat you like they may see and treat others. And so when you talk about representation, you talk about political power, everyone in this country should have a voice. And that voice is typically represented at the ballot box. And so if you feel like there have been deliberate attempts to squash your voice, well, then the only thing that you have is to withhold your services from that same community that's trying to silence your voice and your opinion. And so you can choose in a free country to take your talents elsewhere. And so just because the dollars may be greater at some of those southern states, some of those same states that have been very aggressive in redistricting the voting districts and those things just for political gain for certain parties, well, then maybe you decide that if you don't treat my people right, if I don't feel like my people are being treated fairly, then why would I go to the state university that represents those same areas when I have other options available? So that's what it is. And I think people kind of want to have it like a both sides thing, right? Yeah, but like they shouldn't consider that. They should go to where the best opportunity is for them. That's true. But sometimes those best opportunities for you to grow as the whole person may be outside of those selected areas and those selected states. So you shouldn't feel obligated to go there just because of the money. But some people are going to do that. Everyone's not going to stand firm. But if you are someone who values the community, then maybe you'll make decisions based on what's best for the community and not just selfishly based on what's best for you.
1: Yeah, and this boycott could have some big-time implications for schools in the SEC and the ACC. Do you see it getting any traction? Could it happen? There'll be several athletes, I'm sure, that would feel it because those are the athletes that really have kind of looked into the program. What's happening? In other words, they went behind the curtain and read about it and heard about it. And there are other athletes who don't even know what's going on. I'm sure of that. I mean, ones that are involved with the current events.
25: Well, that's always things. And I think people have to understand like this, as the country continues to shift and as athletes begin to take a more active voice in the things that are going on beyond the field, as they begin to speak up, whatever their political affiliations and those things, as they begin to speak up and take hold of some interest outside of ball. Yeah, you may see some people be aware, but then you also going to see a large faction of folks who are unmoved by boycotts and those things, because they're going to be driven by the financial incentives to go to some of those universities and institutions. And that is their right. But it extends beyond, I would say, like the voting stuff. We have seen a crackdown on admissions when it comes to black and brown, because all of these Supreme Court cases and the removal of affirmative action and some of these other things. And so if you feel like the only way that you're being admitted into schools or people are not allowing you to have others on campus that look like you, and you feel like you want to go to a place that is more diverse, that may be more progressive when it comes to some of those things, then that's your choice to take your talents to somewhere that is more aligned with your viewpoints. That's true for everybody. Like, we all make decisions based on what is most comfortable for us. And so for those who are activists and those things, they won't take their talents to those universities. But for others, they'll go. And so there won't be any judgment either way. But I think what the NAACP was trying to do is trying to make young athletes aware. Hey, remember, like, just because they care about you when you have your jersey on, in 4 or 5 years, you won't have your jersey on. Do you want to be affiliated with the community and with the university, they may not see you as a whole person outside of what you can bring to them on the field, on the hardwood.
1: This puts coaches in a very, very tough position, especially if you're an African-American coach. I mean, don't you think? I mean, it really puts you in a bind. What do you do? What do you tell a kid? I mean, honestly.
25: I think like those things always existed, like, because you have to understand the dynamic, right? During the civil rights struggles in the 60s, and some would say that the civil rights struggle is back, as people allege that Jim Crow 2.0 is back in front of us. Coaches have always had to battle with that perception of what's real and what's not when it comes to attending some of these universities, like Ole Miss. Playing under the specter of the Confederate flag was a big deterrent for athletes for a long time in the South. Would you go to Ole Miss? Would you be treated fairly at Ole Miss? What is it like on campus and outside of campus? Do you feel like you can exist without completely changing outside of it? That has always been a part. That is something that athletes and their parents have always talked about in Southern, at some schools, not only in the South, but elsewhere. So it's something that you always have to investigate, and you have to feel comfortable that when I drop my son or daughter off at those institutions in those communities, that they're going to be safe, that I'm going to get them back. And so it's something that every parent deals with outside of checking out the academic records and those things. And even though we talk about NIL and rev share and money, at the end of the day, you want your young people, when you drop them off at 18, to come out of that environment at 22 or 23, better for the overall experience. So you want to make sure that the experience for your son or daughter is going to be a great one, and one that enriches their life, not as a detriment to their lives.
1: Yeah, I wonder how, if at all, will help the traditional black colleges like Grambling, Jackson State, and Howard, those schools. Would it help them, do you think?
25: It won't, because simultaneously at the same time, the funding is being removed from the HBCUs. So when you don't have the funding going to historically black colleges and universities, it kind of puts athletes in a spot, because you don't have the same resources, you don't have the same things that may be available to you at a PWI, predominantly white institution. So it's tricky, it's tough. But if you go all the way back, and I feel like we're kind of going backwards in a way in terms of some of those things, in the 60s and 70s, when blacks weren't fully embraced or allowed to play at PWIs, that's when HBCUs were prominent. That's when you saw so many of the NFL and NBA players come from those institutions. Those institutions were created, because people are always worried about it. They were created because at the time, black and brown people weren't allowed to go to certain universities. So they had to create institutions and universities for their own to be educated and housed. And so you may see a drive where some people go back, but it will never be what it was in the 60s and 70s, because the money is too great and too enticing. And people will throw dollars at players, and players will go. But there's a lot of power that the athletes have. It's just a matter of if they want to use their voice and use their power.
1: I would hope African-American athletes could hear what you just said, saying back in the 60s, an African-American athlete could not go to certain white schools. That's why they created to traditional black colleges. I mean, yeah, I don't think they understand that. I mean, they look at a school like Grambling or Jackson State or how, whatever it may be, say, well, yeah, it's up there on my list with Alabama and Tennessee. No, it was created for a different reason. And I think they should know the history of that. You know, you would hope that they would, but I don't think.
25: Yeah, but it's increasingly harder to know those things, because those things are removed from our history books in right. Elementary, middle school, and high school. So we're not getting a full history of America and what took place and what transpired. Some of it has been cleansed and removed. And so rather than deal with like what really happened, we're not getting those things. And without learning those things or understanding those things, we're prone to make the same mistakes, because if not, history will repeat itself. So people need to be aware. People need to read and understand the whys behind some of the things that have gone on. But yeah, but it'd be interesting to see what happens. I don't anticipate a lot happening, but it's a conversation. And I know that this conversation is going to make a lot of people that listen mad, but I just think that you have to understand how all the dominoes fall and how it impacts other things. And so we are now on the verge of kind of making a kind of like a cyclical return to the 60s, where civil rights and all of these things are going to be very, very prominent in the discussion space. And it's going to be hard to separate your favorite athletes from the political discussions because it's going to impact their neighborhoods.
1: I hear what you're saying. That is well said. Speaking of reading, I did some reading myself. I read about NFL.com this week, what you wrote about. And before we get involved with that, we talk about the position. The position was the tight end. And I have a little bit of a learning class session here right now. Because, you know, people talk behind the microphone all the time, be it TV, radio, whatever it may be. And I don't think they really know. And I'll admit, I'm not a genius for sure. And I don't know everything. And I don't know a lot of things. Okay. So I did some research and basically, you wrote about the tight ends and which teams have the best tight end combos. We'll get to that. But what is a tight end? What does he do? What exactly is the position? So I looked it up and it says a versatile hybrid offensive position in football that combines the blocking capabilities of an offensive lineman with the pass catching skills of a wide receiver. Okay. And they usually measure around 6'4 to 6'7, weigh about 240 plus. And they force mismatches by outsizing linebackers and outmuscling cornerbacks. That's what they do, all right? And some of the key responsibilities, see if we're correct on this, Buck. Run blocking, all right? Pass protection and receiving. That's what the tight end does, correct? So now we know what the tight end does.
25: Yeah, I mean, look, the tight end is the biggest mismatch position on the field. And a lot of tight ends our game are half offensive tackle, half wide receiver. You didn't have these basketball athletes that have made their way to the game. So it's changed the position. And the reason why they can create mismatches is because they're too fast and athletic for linebackers. They're too big and physical for defensive backs. Depending on how your offensive coordinator, your play designer reworks the offense, you can find ways to dictate terms to the offense by utilizing the tight end. And last year, what we saw from the LA Rams is something that was revolutionary in a bit. When I was over in London working with the Jaguars, the Rams came to play. Puka Nacua was injured. Davante Adams was one of the only top receivers that was available. So they used 13 personnel. 13 is one back, three tight ends, and one wide receiver. And they used that formation on about 40-something percent of their snaps. They scored four touchdowns out of that personnel grouping, and that led them to lean heavily into the multiplicity of three tight end sets because it is a very difficult and challenging position group to defend. With three tight ends on the field, you can show run heavy sets, you can show spread sets, and for the defense, you have to match up in base personnel against it. Well, if I just told you how advantageous it is to have tight ends against linebackers and DBs, now I got a bunch of them. You've created a bunch of different mismatches. And for Matthew Stafford, he exploited it. So what we have seen now, the draft is ultimately the litmus test. We saw 22 tight ends taken in the draft. And that says, oh, the league is on this trend. More teams are going to play big boy football with multiple tight ends on the field. So this is part of something that is going to continue to be a big problem for defense coordinators in the league because the offense adapts to what the defense is doing. And because the defense were playing two high safeties in the Vic Fangio system, taking away the deep balls, trying to defend the run with light boxes, offenses now are going to counter that with more big bodies on the field and daring those little dudes to make a lot of tackles against bigger dudes on the field.
1: How do you like that? I love that. That's great. And there's a couple of different kinds of tight ends, right? There's the Y tight end, which is a blocking tight end, right? The flex tight end is like a receiver, I guess. And there's a hybrid, I guess, who does both, right?
25: Yeah. So what we have is, in the room, you're talking about the Y tight end is your traditional old school tight end. He's the one that lines up attached to the hip of the offensive tackle. He is more of a blocker than receiver, but he can run routes and do those things. Then you have the flex tight end or the H-back. He is the move tight end, meaning motion, slot, wide, spread. He is the guy that can make things happen as a receiver. If we were going to talk about

0: one group, and then number two, what are Buffalo Bills, and tell me why.
1: Dalton Kincaid and Dawson Knox. They do a really good job of blending and complementing one another. These guys are terrific pass catchers. They find a way to consistently get open. They've done a really good job of helping Josh Allen evolve his game. And Joe Brady was brought in specifically to do that. They also have a guy on the bench, Jackson Hawes, who's more of a dominant blocker on the field, and he gives them that added benefit of being able to do it. So when you look at the depth and the talent of Knox and Kincaid, who combined for 75 catches, almost 1,000 yards and 9 touchdowns, plus Jackson Hawes, you have to like what the Buffalo Bills can do when they have their tight ends on the field.
0: Okay, now, this is big because I love this kid. And number three is the Raiders, and you got Michael Mayer, the kid who went to Covington Catholic High School in Northern Kentucky and went to Notre Dame. But I want to see him healthy. He missed a couple of games, and I don't think really found out what exactly was wrong with him, right? He was just out. Was he hurt? I don't know. But I guess he's healthy now, right?
1: Yeah, when he and Brock Bowers are healthy, they're a problem. Last year, the Raiders lined up in 12 personnel almost 34% of the time, one of the highest percentages in the league. And because of that, they can dictate a lot of what the defense can do against them with 12 personnel, one back, two tight ends, two wide receivers on the field. And with Clint Kubiak coming over, Clint Kubiak last year used 12 personnel about 27, 29% of the time. And what he wants to do is he's going to mix in that 12 personnel package. They're going to be able to show the run game, but they're going to be able to showcase Brock Bowers and his versatile talents while Michael Mayer mans the Y position. And this is going to be a problem. With those two guys, Ashton Jeanty, whether it's Kirk Cousins or Fernando Mendoza, the Raiders' offense looks a lot better already because the scheme and the personnel matches, and that's going to give them a chance to put up more points than we've seen in the past.
0: Okay, and the number four team you got there for the tight end combos are the Chicago Bears, and these two tight ends are both over 240 pounds and over 6'6". That's a hell of a combination.
1: Yeah, big combination because they can play big boy football on the perimeter, meaning they can line up those two guys in a variety of ways. They can get they can get down and dirty and make it 3 yards in a cloud of dust by putting them in heavy sets and running the football at you. They can spread it out because they have two really good route runners and playmakers, particularly Colston Loveland, who stepped up and had a really solid rookie season with over 700 yards and 6 touchdowns. Between he and Cole Kmet, they can find different ways to take advantage of it. And they got a number one receiver, Rome Odunze, who is going to command some attention with Ben Johnson being able to move the pieces around. This is an offense that has some pizzazz, but it has the physicality that you love, and you love it because their tight ends are super physical on the perimeter while also being great pass catchers.
0: And I love this guy in the Pittsburgh Steelers, your number five guy, Pat Freiermuth. That guy's huge, big, and he's with Darnell Washington. But Freiermuth, he's something to watch. He really is.
1: Yeah, both of those guys are really good in the run game. And with Aaron Rodgers not being able to push the ball down the field, it's really important that the Pittsburgh Steelers surround him with big body pass catchers that can do the dirty work 15 yards and under. And so Freiermuth and Darnell Washington are not only capable of doing that, but in the run game, they can block and seal it out. And so as you think about their running game evolving with Rico Dowdell, Jaylen Warren, Caleb Johnson, they have the ability to use those tight ends to create advantages on the edges in the run game while still helping their quarterback elevate his game in the passing game. That's why the Pittsburgh Steelers are fifth on the list.
0: All right, everything you want to know about the tight end, Bucky Brooks has at NFL.com every week. And you worry about the tight ends this week. He's Bucky Brooks. Get him at Bucky Brooks on X, at Andy Furman FSR, 877-99 on Fox. That's our phone number. We'll take your calls at 877-996-6369. And, of course, we have the yay or nay in this hour, the blame game in hour number three. We're broadcasting live from the Fox Sports Radio studios. And, by the way, this guy wants to play this season. Will he? Can he? That's next.
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14: All right, Money Trouble. We'll explain that in just about a minute. He's Bucky Brooks. I'm Andy Furman, and we are broadcasting live from the Fox Sports Radio studios, and this is Fox Sports Sunday. And by the way, we'll have the blame game in about 12 minutes. 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Follow the feed, and you'll find today's full show posted right after we get off the air. All right. This is where we use Bucky Brooks' expertise. Mr. Football, expertise, okay? Because there's going to be a meshing between the old and the new, and you've taught me so much about football, and I want you to share it with the world right now. And I'm talking about some about 10 or 11 quarterbacks right now are going to have new offensive coordinators. I want to know how is that going to affect their play, the team success, and the quarterback success. And we'll start off right now with Sean Mannion, who's going to be the first-time offensive coordinator with the Philadelphia Eagles. He spent the last 2 years as the offensive assistant and the quarterback coach for the Green Bay Packers. So what happens to Jalen Hurts? Is he going to be affected? Is the offense going to look different? What kind of scheme? What do you know? And this could be look, I may be helping you. This could be an NFL.com thing for you.
15: What I know about Sean Mannion, one, I remember going all the way back to my time scouting. He was a quarterback at Oregon State, son of a high school coach. This is what he's born to do. Had an opportunity to be around him at the East-West Shrine Bowl most recently, where he was the offensive coordinator at that game. And he is really, really smart. He makes it player-friendly. He sees the game through the eyes of the quarterback. So it'd be a quarterback-friendly system that allowed Jalen Hurts to be at his best. We'll see some of the traditional things that Jalen has done well, some of the RPO, some of the run game, some of those things, but you see some other concepts because he grew up in a West Coast offense. He knows it, but he also understands how to tailor things to the quarterback. I expect this offense to run smoothly, even though we're looking at A.J. Brown possibly not being there as the number one, Devontae Smith being elevated, Dallas Goedert and those guys. It'd be a different offense, but I expect it to be a dynamic one, one that is more like the offenses that we saw from them when they were Super Bowl contenders.
14: Okay, I'm going to do this now because I did a little research. I know how smart you are, so I don't want to come looking like an idiot, okay, which I do at times. Jalen Hurts right now could rush the football. Last year, he averaged about 26 yards a game rushing, okay? That's a big-time downfall from what he has done the last 4 years as a full-time starter, okay? Now, Mannion said that he still has a great rushing ability, and it's going to be part of the offense, whatever that means. We'll see. Obviously, we see better than we hear. However, what's the deal with Jalen Hurts? Can he still rush the football? Do they not want him to rush the football for fear of injury? What's the deal with Jalen Hurts?
15: There are probably a few different things in play when it comes to quarterback runs. Some of that is when you signed a major deal, you become a little more reluctant to run the ball like you ran it early in your career. Jalen Hurts has now gotten the bag. He's been a Super Bowl MVP one time over. Some would say that if they had won the other game, he would have been a two-time Super Bowl MVP based on the way that he outplayed Patrick Mahomes in both matchups. Because of that, he may see himself a little differently than he did before, maybe as a more traditional quarterback that can operate from the pocket. Even though we may say the numbers don't bear that out, he may see himself as that as he's getting older and as he realizes how hard it is to play that style as an older quarterback.
14: All right. But they'll have success. They won't drop off much, the Philadelphia Eagles.
15: No, I mean, I think they'll continue to be a good team. I think they have to be the front runner coming into the preseason for that division.
14: Oh. All right, now, let's talk about Baker Mayfield and your guy, Liam Cohen, okay? Baker Mayfield and their offense and Tampa went down the crapper when Cohen left, right? And they got a new offensive guy. I think Zach Robinson's the guy this year coming in to work with Baker Mayfield. What are we going to see over there? And look, there's no, it's not a coincidence that when Cohen left, Baker Mayfield's stats and the team kind of did not flourish as it did before, because this guy, Cohen, is one of the league's best play callers. You know that. You know him well. And we talk about head coaches all the time and they should be fired, whatever it may be. The offensive coordinator is a major part of the offense, calling the plays, although probably working in concert with the head coach. But the offensive coordinator, if you graph it, teams go up and down offensively when they make changes like this.
15: Yeah, they do go up and down when they make changes like this. Here's what I'll say about it. Baker Mayfield, the previous two offensive coordinators, he had crushed it under not only Liam Cohen, but Dave Canales, who got a job at Carolina before Liam Cohen got his job at Jacksonville. Those 2 years, he was fantastic. Didn't work out the same last season. So now they're on to another coordinator. What's important is they have to do the things that Baker does really, really well. And he has shown in Tampa, he still pushed the ball down the field. He still can operate a very efficient offense. He's solid in the movement passing game. He has a lot of traits that you look for at the position. Height is always going to be a deal. We can work around those things. But he's solid. They just got to get back to doing that. Zach Robinson comes over having understood and being able to see what Baker Mayfield did for the Rams under Sean McVay. It probably helps him have a clear picture of what Mayfield could be in this style offense for a term. They'll build from there and then look at some of the other things he's done over the last couple of years to make sure they're putting the best version of him on the floor.
14: Okay, I'm shocked this, and this is a major question. When a coach gets fired, a head coach gets fired, I guess the best thing he could hope for is a coordinator's job. And do they take the job for fear of not working at all, or they take the job for hopes of like getting another chance to be a head coach? I just see that happening. What I mean by that, I'm looking over now with Justin Herbert with the Chargers. Mike McDaniel now is the new offensive coordinator. You know, I'm sure it's nothing that he dreamt of doing after being a head coach with the Dolphins, but he's got to work himself back up again, I would think, right? That's the way it works. You don't dream of being a coordinator after you're a head coach. You know, sometimes you just walk away. Maybe he's lucky he got the shot. Maybe he's lucky he got the job. I don't know.
15: Yeah, it just depends. I mean, Kevin Stefanski walked away from a disappointing tenure in Cleveland to stepping right into a nice job in Atlanta. It just depends on how many advocates you have in the building, how many people believe in you and your vision and your X's and O's and those things. But there's no rite of passage to being a head coach. If you go from being a head coach and dumped, I mean, do you really want to go all the way back down to either being a coordinator or position guy? I think sometimes you like to have a senior assistant, a title, given the responsibilities, but just a different tweak in the title. We'll see how that works. I mean, others have been able to get jobs. Robert Saleh got a job shortly thereafter. Other one-year and done guys have been able to do it. We'll see who's the next.
14: Let me just throw this out there just to, like, you know, make things spin a little bit. So much for the Rooney Rule, all right? Mike McDaniel, okay, he gets the gig. I bet there was no interviews with anybody else, don't you think? I mean, he lost his job in Miami. Bing, the phone rings. Hey, Mike, you want a job? Come on over. We got a job for you, right? That's the way it went. It's all about contacts and... Right.
15: Yeah, I mean, it is all about that. But now, just because it worked out for Mike McDaniel doesn't mean that it worked out for anybody else. Because if you're not in the cool kids circle, how do you develop those contacts? If you're not face-to-face from owners at either these annual meetings or some other event, you don't know them. They don't know you. So now it's just like a cold call. It's a blind date at first. That can go awry quickly. Because there's no context behind the conversations and those things that you're having. It's a tough deal, but it's just the way of the world, and we have to get used to it. But, yeah, there's been, I would say, a quiet, I won't even say dismissal. It's been a quiet period when it comes to some of those things. You just got to figure out how to make the best of the hiring opportunities that you get, even though it doesn't seem to be many opportunities coming that way, particularly because all the coaches generally come from the offense side of the ball, and you don't have many minority coaches impacting the quarterback or the offensive coordinator.
14: Okay, Mike Nagy was a failure as a head coach. All right, now he comes into New York with John Harbaugh as the offensive coordinator for the New York Giants. And I worry about that because I think Jackson Dart could do some damage. I think he could be a player. I really do. But what's going to happen? Because Todd Monken was the guy, and he became the Browns head coach. So Harbaugh had to settle with Nagy, okay? What's going to happen now? What's going to happen now as far as Jackson Dart and the offense right now? Because now he's his second year, really a second year starter with his second offensive coordinator. That could really mess up a guy.
15: Yeah, it can mess him up. It you know, we'll see if they can find a way to meet him where he's at and build an offense around him. He has to stay healthy and available. I mean, every time he gets hit, I mean, he comes up with a headache. So you just got to figure out how you can keep him upright and protected while also expanding and growing his game. He flashed impressive stuff last season, but last season. Got to pack up the stuff, got to focus on the next thing. And so the next thing is helping him become a high-level player consistently for the Giants.
14: Well, when he was the offensive guy in Kansas City, all he wanted to do is keep them in the shotgun offense. Now, is he going to bring that shotgun over to New York? Does he keep the Kansas City offense coming to New York, or is he hopefully adapt to the personnel in New York and change the offense? Sometimes these guys are just stick to their ways, stick to their guns, which they're comfortable with, and just take the offense he used at one team and bring it to the other.
15: Well, it may be okay for him to do it with Jackson Dart because he played in the shotgun extensively during his time at Ole Miss. So some of those RPOs, some of those movement passes out the gun, those are things that he know like the back of his hand. The hard part would be teaching him how to operate under center if that's what you want to be a part of your game. Whether it's just a little package or a big package, he has to work on that because he's never done it. It'll work out the way it is supposed to. We'll see how Jackson Dart continues to progress. Matt Nagy has done this. He went to Super Bowl with Mitchell Trubisky. So he has been able to kind of fire off successful plays without it all being perfect around him.
14: All right. Now I don't envy this situation now in Cleveland because you got Shedeur Sanders and Deshaun Watson. Plus you got two other quarterbacks waiting in the quarterback room as well. So you're going to have an offensive coordinator who's going to have to adapt to the skill set of either one of these quarterbacks. And I got to believe the front runner is Deshaun Watson simply because of the money they got to pay the guy. I mean, you're paying this guy. You want him to work. You know, that's the old Mike Brown syndrome. I'm not paying you not to work. So Deshaun Watson's going to have the heads up right now over Shedeur. So what is the offensive coordinator doing in Cleveland?
15: Look, I think the money's not a factor. I think this is all about skill. And Deshaun Watson, at his best, has been a guy that was more accomplished than Sam Darnold and Baker Mayfield early in his career. Now, it's been a minute since he's been that player, but he's a three-time Pro Bowler. Todd Monken obviously will have an opportunity to work with that, and he has to be intrigued by that. That gives him the upper hand on Shedeur, but I wouldn't count Shedeur Sanders out. It depends on how they perform over these next few weeks going into training camp, whether he can close the gap to make it a real competition or if this one is Deshaun Watson's job by default.
14: And usually those things have a way of working themselves out because I still believe that Deshaun Watson, who hasn't played in about 2 years, his body, I think, is somewhat brittle. I really believe that. I think he'll be banged up and he'll get injured. Someone's going to get injured. That's just the way it works, right?
15: Yeah, I mean, unfortunately, that's just the way it works. We'll see how it impacts him. Two Achilles, a shoulder injury. Can he be the same player? The highs are against it, but we've seen greater Hollywood stories like we just saw in the Super Bowl with Sam Darnold. Why wouldn't Deshaun Watson be able to dust it off and figure it out?
14: I hope Deshaun Watson does well, but I'd rather see Shedeur Sanders be the quarterback because he went through, as Deion said, he went through hell. He really did. He deserves it. I mean, he got dumped down to the fifth round. Shouldn't have been that way. He's better than that. He really was. So I wanted to prove everybody wrong. We do move on. All right. He is Bucky Brooks. I'm Andy Furman. We are Fox Sports Sunday on Fox Sports Radio. And everybody has a scapegoat. They really do. And we do. And now it's the blame game. Why? It's freaking next.
13: You know we have what you want.
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0: a blame game coming right up. He is Bucky Brooks. I'm Andy Furman. We are Fox Sports Sunday on Fox Sports Radio. We're live from the Fox Sports Radio studios. And at the top of the hour, about 11 minutes from now, 9 o'clock on the East Coast, we'll have Countdown with Brian Noe, Jeff Schwartz, and Bill Krakenberger right here on Fox Sports Radio. But right now it's time for the blame game.
1: You ruined me!
2: It's all your fault. No, it's your fault.
3: This is all your fault.
4: 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This is all your fault.
2: Maybe it's everyone's fault.
5: Ooh.
2: Who knows?
3: He's a liar.
2: That's why there's the blame game.
3: The blame game.
2: Let's figure out who to blame.
0: Who to blame. There we go. MG, are we blaming you? Are you ready? Are you ready?
6: Lie. Yes, I am, Andy.
0: Let's get it going.
6: All right. Andy, the Chicago Bears say that Chicago Stadium options are exhausted and they plan on leaving for suburb Illinois or Hammond, Indiana. Who do you blame?
0: I blame the freaking owners of the Chicago Bears. There's a history to that. How are you going to wear the C on your helmet when you're playing in Hammond, Indiana? Are you kidding me? I blame you. That's who I blame. And I tell you what, the fans, you talk about picketing and going away. Stay away. Stay away from the games if you're going to move. Why would you move? It's a historic franchise. Stop it. Stop with the booze. The Bears are a historic franchise in the National Football League. Going to Hammond, Indiana? Give me a break.
7: Yeah, not ideal. It's weird to see a team that will have the C, the iconic C on their helmet, not be playing in Illinois, better yet, the greater Chicago area. But that's where they're at. And when you're ownership and you don't have deep pockets because your ownership, the valuation has made you rich, you need taxpayers to help. And taxpayers in Chicago are not down to budge. And so it appears they have a better deal in Indiana. We'll see if there's a Hail Mary thrown at the last hour. But your Chicago Bears may be the Chicagoland Bears because they're nearby, but they're not in the city.
0: Yeah.
6: Bucky. Eagles linebacker Nolan Smith was arrested Friday for reckless driving. He was clocked at 135 miles per hour in a 70 mile per hour zone, and he was released. Who do you blame?
7: That's crazy. I blame him. Like, that's irresponsible. I mean, just given the situation, not only him at Georgia and what we've seen from his teammate Jalen Carter and others, you would think that he would have learned a lesson. But now, look, man, you're a pro athlete. I understand that most guys are thrill seekers, but this is crazy to go that fast in a car. I blame him. He has to grow up. He has to make better decisions. That was, look, it's lucky the cops stopped him because that's a hazard to not only his health, but that could have jeopardized somebody else's well-being.
0: Bucky, you're so wrong. I don't blame him at all. I blame the Indianapolis 500 because you know why? He sees all the commercials, all the promotion. He was trying out. He was trying out to race today in the Indy 500. That's what he wanted to do. He's an athlete top to bottom. He's a football player. Now he wants to be a race car driver. There's no problem with that. So I'm with you. Nolan, I'm with you. And you know what? He'll be playing for the Eagles. There's no big whoop. The Eagles know. If it was a bad thing, they suspend him. They didn't suspend him. So he was trying out for the Indy 500.
6: Andy, Caitlin Clark is injured again, and she's missed several games this season for the Indiana Fever. Who do you blame?
0: This girl never missed a game in college. She was playing in Iowa. She never missed a game. I would take everyone on that medical staff and training staff, put them up against the wall and say, if you don't get her back to action or tell us what exactly is wrong with her, go out there and look for a job. I don't get it. How do you play 4 years of college at Iowa and never miss a game, and now it's the second season she's having problems with the Indiana Fever? Not good. Not good.
7: Yeah, sometimes the injury bug bites at inopportune times, and right now she appears to be just in it. Like, the injuries just are they're problematic. You just hope that she'll be able to kind of move on, get past this, and then be the player that we all want her to be. Because when she's playing, she's lights out. We just want to see her play more.
6: All right. And Andy, last one here real quick. The Teddy Bridgewater rule permits Florida high school coaches to pay players. Who do you blame?
0: You know what? I think it's great. You know what? I don't blame anybody because I think it's a great thing to help these kids that need books, lodging, transportation, food. I think it's great. All right? So coaches, get your wallets out.
7: Coaches should get their wallets out. They should try and help their players as much as possible. In a perfect world, everyone would have the funding to give the players what they need. But if players have to, if coaches have to pitch in, I do like the fact that they upped it so they could do it.
0: Yeah, there you go. MG, as always, a perfect day. We thank you so much. Mark Ramsey doing a great job on the board. But right now, we've got to bid you adieu. We'll see you next Sunday. Countdown is next right here on Fox Sports Radio.
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27: 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Wow, man. I'm telling you, man, my desire to have Giannis on my team wanes every single day. Every single day, I get a, if I'm looking out to make a trade for Giannis, I'm a little bit less excited. And this story here, this is like red flag central, man. Like, this is like red flags going up all over the place. Every day, Giannis becomes less and less of a guy that I go, yeah, let's go out and get him and we can go to the finals. I mean, the thing is, now he's a mystery. 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But now he's a mystery. 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
7: In Game 3 of the Eastern Conference Finals on Saturday night, the New York Knicks wanted Cleveland 121-108 for a 3-0 lead. It was the Knicks' 10th consecutive victory of these playoffs. They are one win away from their first NBA Finals appearance in 27 years. In Game 2 of the NHL's Eastern Conference Finals on Saturday night, the Carolina Hurricanes defeated the Montreal Canadiens in overtime 3-2 on a Nikolaj Ehlers goal, tying the series at one win apiece. In Major League Baseball Saturday night, the San Diego Padres defeated the Athletics 2-0. The Padres only had 2 hits but drew 8 walks in the contest. The Los Angeles Dodgers won at Milwaukee 11-3. Teoscar Hernandez, a career-high 6 RBI, including a 3-run home run. I'm Isaac Lowenkron.

0: And coming to you from the Phillipsburg Easton Honda Studios on Avenue C in the Christmas City of Bethlehem, Pennsylvania, this is Calling All Sports for May 24th, 2026, day number 144. 221 days left in this year, about 2 hours left in this program. Wishing you all a good morning. Keith Gruller, Andrew Stone in the studio. And obviously a lot of rain outside. They tell me it's supposed to let up today. I don't believe it. I'll believe it when I see it.
1: I would say if we're ranking our Memorial weekend shows that we've done together, yeah, just based on the weather and nothing else, this has got to rank at the bottom. I don't think that's a stretch.
0: This one stinks because I'll tell you, I really love this weekend. Now, it's been very busy.
1: Same here.
0: Since I picked up high school baseball, because they historically play either on Sunday or Monday of this weekend. Actually, many times they play Saturday, Sunday, Monday, and roll right into Tuesday. But yesterday were a weird day. We had a picnic planned, and obviously the grill was not, we did not fire up the grill. Why? Because the steaks would have gotten, you know, soggy by the time they got into the front door.
1: That would have been like a three umbrella job, trying to make a covering over it.
0: And I need my hands for you know, keeping that fire down. But anyway, so, you know, it's just disappointing because I know everybody looks forward to this weekend. They look forward to going to the shore. They look forward to going to the mountains, the Poconos. If not that, they look forward to parades. They look forward to getting out, maybe doing something they haven't done in a while. You know, there's a lot of things going on, ceremonies and festivals. And I don't know, there's all kind of good stuff happening on this weekend, and most of it has been washed out. It's been very, very disappointing. It doesn't look any better today than it did yesterday. And tomorrow doesn't look all that awesome either. Tuesday, maybe, when everybody goes back to work, it'll look good. But it's just been very unfortunate. It is what it is. I don't like, this is the earliest Memorial Day can be. Okay, look at the calendar. It's always got to be, Memorial Day's always got to be that last Monday in May. And so, yeah, next Monday is June 1. So it's the earliest it could be. And I don't like it. I would rather have my Memorial Day 27th, 28th.
1: Well, next weekend's supposed to be beautiful. If you look at next weekend's forecast, yeah, it's looking like sunny, high 70s, low 80s.
0: Yeah, maybe
1: that would have been a Memorial Day weekend.
0: Yeah, maybe maybe that will be the official opening of summer. I mean, I see all these news people on the boardwalk at the shore, and the people are going to smile. They're going to make the best of it. But it's, tell me, you've been to the shore, I think, a few times.
1: Oh, yeah, for sure. For sure.
0: To me, there's nothing worse. Nothing worse than rainy days at the shore.
1: I mean, yeah, because then you're kind of stuck between options you could have done at home anyway. Like, let's go see what's playing at the movie theater.
0: Exactly.
1: Or
0: Yeah. Now, I've had those weeks, and my old late great friend, the one and only Roger Pence, he would say, Keith, you know, FEMA is going to have send out flares when you go to the, because I've had tornadoes. I've had hurricanes chasing me home early. I've had just week-long rains, storms that never seem to pass. Now, I'm not going to the shore till the end of July.
1: Just good news for everybody else planning on going to the shore.
0: So I'm giving folks that tidbit of information so they could plan accordingly. But I am not going to the shore till, I think it's the last. I think I'm leaving right after the show, pretty much last Sunday in July. But because football begins really soon, when we get into August, and it's nonstop from there. But anyway, I do feel bad for the people. I had nothing really super planned other than that little picnic, getting the grill going and corn in the cob and all that good stuff. And we did do it inside. It's just not the same. Anyway, I do feel bad for all the folks who had some major Memorial Day plans that, just went awry this weekend. And, I always get depressed. You know, I love my summers. And I feel like once we get to the 4th of July, Andrew, we start slipping. It's like slipping through your fingers. There's a song that ABBA sang about slipping through your fingers. And I feel like once we get to the 4th of July, it's all downhill from there.
1: But But we also every year get to Memorial Day and you're already lamenting the arrival of the 4th of July.
0: It's true.
1: And then Labor Day.
0: This is why my wife can't stand me sometimes. I mean, I'm always looking on the negative side. I'm thinking, no, we only got a couple more weeks of this nice, you know, I like this stretch. We got like 3 weeks, 4 weeks where it's going to keep getting, staying lighter longer. And I love it. And then once we hit like June 21st, I think it is June 21st, it starts getting darker earlier. It might be 30 seconds. It might be a minute, but
1: which is ironic because that's the first day of summer, right?
0: It is. It's ironic. It's well, and you don't even realize that, the day that it stays the darkest, the longest is right before Christmas. It's like December 21st,
1: right.
0: But people are all, at least a lot of people are all keyed up about the holiday that you don't realize that is like the peak
1: equinoxes and solstices, and which I can never remember which is an equinox, which is a solstice. Really quick pivot though, you bring up your lovely wife Marjorie, and she was looking fantastic on Thursday when I briefly got to see you guys.
0: How about me?
1: You were looking good too, man. But okay. I figure everybody's seen you on social media; they already knew you were looking dapper.
0: Well, it was nice. It's nice for her. She actually was not an athlete in high school. She was into the plays, and she was not a star by any stretch. She'll be the first to admit that, but. She actually kind of got me going to plays and theater and stuff like that. So it's a nice night for her.
1: She was looking great. It was finally nice to meet her in person. Yeah. I've talked to her over the phone a couple of times, you know, in the last couple of years. But hey, how did everything go for you? I saw you right before the presentation.
0: I thought it was great. It was nice to get it over with early.
1: Yep.
0: And unlike this show, I saw you about an hour before we even... hour before the show even went to air on Thursday night, I saw you. You were kind enough to come down. You took a couple pictures of us in front of the marquee.
1: You were early to something. I wasn't going to miss that.
0: Oh, it was amazing. It was amazing. And I was said to her, and of course I couldn't follow it up by being really early today, but I said to her, you know, it is so much more relaxing when I'm not having to drive like I'm in the Indy 500.
1: It's funny how that works, isn't it?
0: Yeah, isn't it?
1: Yeah.
0: And we left early. We were able to pull it off. I said, look, we have to be at the State Theater at 6. We got to leave like at 5 because the traffic is, you know, weeknight traffic. And we did encounter some, but it was no big deal. And I still got into the parking lot above the State Theater. They put you on the roof there about, 5:40? And I didn't have to be there till 6. The show didn't start till 7.
1: And you announced all of your names correctly. There were no mispronunciations. You didn't have like
0: I assume we
1: didn't have like the Moonlight La La Land incident, anything like that.
0: No, I was nervous by a couple of names. Now I did get some, and it comes out of me. I don't know why that is, but I did get some comment about how I rolled my R's when I said. Something is rotten.
1: Interesting. And was
0: that was the big one.
1: Was it an intentional R roll on
0: like
1: your part?
0: Something takes over. I've done the R thing for years. I call the there's a school called Executive Education, mm-hmm. and I always refer to them as the Raptors.
1: See, I think that's just distinguished.
0: I think it's a tick. It's one of these flaws I have.
1: Or it's
0: but
1: just
0: anyway,
1: Tourette's. Or distinguished.
0: The bottom line is... Freedom was the big winner of the night. They got won the best big production.
1: Nice.
0: And Justin Amon, A-M-A-N-N, I don't know. I think he pronounces it Amon. He texted me and says, that was really cool. You did a great job and really loved how
1: that's
0: you did,
1: cool of him.
0: How you did Something is Rotten. And he didn't have to take time out of a congratulatory Friday to do that.
1: He's practicing his media relations game already. Well, I see what's going on there.
0: I believe Justin is a politician. So
1: okay,
0: I think
1: there you go.
0: I think he's got it down pretty good. But no, it was a fun night. Now, I posted, if you follow me on Facebook, I did post. I was a little sad. I wouldn't say disappointed, but sad that my relative, the guy that I got me to go to Bangor back-to-back days about a month ago for... Phantom of the Opera. He didn't win. I thought he deserved it. However, I was told that the Emmaus kid who did win was fantastic. My wife and daughter and my daughter's two good friends went to see it, and they said, "Oh, he's Nick, he said, Nick's got some real good, Nick Janik is my relative, and he said, Nick's got some really good competition. And it turned out that that competition won the Freddie for best male performance. But
1: was it the same role?
0: No. He did Jekyll and Hyde, which I think, as great as Nick was as the Phantom, the role that was required of the lead guy in Emmaus is Jekyll and Hyde, because he had to change personalities.
1: Kind of playing two characters, right?
0: He had to change back and forth all night long. So I heard he was phenomenal. Hey, it is what it is. There's not that fierce competitiveness. They want to do well. Don't get anybody wrong here. They do want to win. They're competing to an extent, but there's a much, much more compassion for each other, camaraderie that we have in that area.
1: It's a communal environment.
0: Yeah. So anyway, I was a little disappointed that he didn't win. I posted on Facebook last night that he got me to Bangor, which is not an easy ride, since I live, in the southwest corner of the valley over there in Emmaus, and it's a bit of a hike. But we went every year that Nick had a show. We also went this year because my wife loves Phantom. We went back-to-back days, a Saturday and a Sunday, back mid-April, a month ago. And I'm a little disappointed, but, I hope Nick's okay with it. He's got a great future ahead. He's going to one of the top academic institutions in the nation, going to Carnegie Mellon in Pittsburgh.
1: Nice.
0: So I think he's going to do just fine, Freddie, with the Freddie or without the Freddie. And but I wanted to post something to say, hey, thank you, Nick, for tremendous performances for 4 years. I was already into the theater. We were already going to shows before. I was actually a Freddie presenter before he got to Bangor. But he certainly enhanced my appreciation and my admiration for the whole musical theater community. And I just wanted to say that on Facebook. And you never know when you post something on Facebook, you never know if you're going to offend anybody. And I made sure I complimented the kid from Emmaus who did win. But hey, I was a little disappointed. I thought he knocked it out of the park. It's a demanding role. Maybe it's the Phantom might be the most famous role in all of musical theater. I mean, it was the number one play in Broadway. Yeah. What's the guy who did Fiddler on the Roof? What's his name? I should know this. If I was a rich man, da da da da da. Who sings that?
1: Hold on, let me.
0: You don't have to invest. You don't have to invest time, but he's pretty famous too. The guy who's in The Music Man, the lead of The Music Man, he's that's a famous role too. But I think you're talking about the most prominent role in all of theater.
1: Sean Tapol. I'm getting Sean Tapol
0: for the lead. I'm not talking about
1: a Fiddler.
0: I'm not talking about a specific actor. I'm talking about the role he plays.
1: Like he's the character?
0: Yeah, he's like the head. He's like the head of the family. Yeah. If I was a rich man.
1: I don't think I've ever seen Fiddler on the Roof.
0: I have.
1: Yeah.
0: All day long I bitty
1: clearly
0: bitty
1: you have.
0: Bum. If I was a wealthy man.
1: I was thinking about this week. I know that you're partial to Phantom and some of these. But
0: my wife is, and I follow. Look, if it was up to me, I'd be like her Hairspray's got a lot of like 50s.
1: Well, that's what I was getting, because the high school circuit, you buy almost by necessity, you need to recycle things. Can't just be putting on like a new production every single year for like 20 years. So you've been doing this a while now. Do you have any like particular productions that you're like, if there's a school putting this on, I definitely want to see that? Like, are there any like?
0: I follow my wife's lead. I like Hairspray. Okay.
1: Right, okay.
0: I do like Hairspray. That comes to
1: mind. You definitely
0: mind.
1: Gravitate more towards the musical, right?
0: What's that?
1: You gravitate more towards the musical.
0: That was a great movie too. Yeah,
1: sure.
0: I mean, the couple versions.
1: But I just
0: Hairspray.
1: Mean in general, you gravitate, I think, more towards musicals than like a traditional.
0: Oh yeah,
1: yeah, yeah,
0: yeah. I don't want to go see Death of a Salesman.
1: Right, that's what I'm saying.
0: I'm not into.
1: Well, that'd be bold if a high school put on Death of a Salesman.
0: Well, I think a lot of schools do a more dramatic play in the fall, and then they go all. In the Freddy's, it has to be a musical. They're not going to honor anybody for Death of a Salesman. I'm not in the mode of thinking about all the great plays that over the years, but No, definitely music. And my wife will tell you that her she loves Andrew Lloyd Webber, so mm-hmm. She will walk 100 miles to go see Jesus Christ Superstar.
1: Yeah, okay.
0: She loves The Phantom. She loves Joseph and the Dream Coat. I forget the whole full name of that thing.
1: The Technicolor Dream Car.
0: Yes, the Technicolor guy, yeah. I would go to see Hairspray, and because I like that upbeat music of the 50s. That was either a 50s or an early 60s themed show with a lot of like the type of music that I used to listen to when I was a kid.
1: I also feel like you need to take into account these days that like teenagers don't really have attention spans anymore. So you can't really put something like,
0: yeah,
1: if you're picturing your audience as, you know, your body of peers and not necessarily, you know, like the older community, you really can't do anything like that talky for like 2 hours. You need to break it up with musical numbers or something like that, because kids are just going to go on their phones.
0: Exactly.
1: If you just do this for 2 hours.
0: Exactly. And that's what, when somebody belts out a song, that's what brings the house down at every show I've ever seen. Yeah. I mean, Les Mis, I mean, there's a couple songs in there that just, you gotta stand up and cheer almost when they're done with the song. And I'm trying to think, Les Mis is fantastic. I saw it once. I didn't see it at the high school level. I saw it at a place called Dutch Apple Theater out there in Lancaster. I saw that many years ago. Not overly into Cats. Not overly into Cats. I'm sorry.
1: I've never seen Cats, but that seems to be sort of a love or hate kind of endeavor.
0: I mean, there's a couple great classic songs in that one too, but I just couldn't get into it. I don't know.
1: Back when I was in a high school, our senior year production back in 2007 at Liberty High School, I remember it was West Side Story.
0: Oh, now you're reminding me of one of my favorites.
1: Yep.
0: Absolutely. In Liberty High School, about, oh gosh, it's probably 8-9 years ago. And by the way, Allen and Liberty, old schools, but they have these, you go into Liberty's auditorium, you go into Allen's auditorium, and you feel like you're going back in time. And I can imagine, like, you know, people going into that auditorium when they were in, you know, the 1940s, 1950s, because those schools are very, very old. And Liberty about 7 years ago, I went.

0: No, it's not. It's basically, I think, now a strip mall.
1: Right.
0: They stripped out the mall
1: they
0: part.
1: They stripped the strip mall.
0: wasn't there a Record City in there years ago?
1: I think so.
0: Yeah.
1: I always used to walk down from right next to Liberty. There's the Compact Disc Center, which has always been a great, you know, especially with the resurgence of vinyl in like the last 10, 15 years. But back when I was in high school, we still bought CDs and stuff. So that's where I would buy my CDs and physical media. I'm very happy that they're still in business. They've been able to sort of, you know, weather this transition to more digital stuff.
0: We should get to sports in a second here. But,
1: all right, this is a sports show.
0: Yeah, that's right.
1: Yeah.
0: We're going to go through the lineup card in a second here. But, staying with the records, I used to go take the bus up to downtown Allentown. And one of my first stops was a place called Speedy's. Speedy's Records on Hamilton Street in Allentown. I would have to get an album. A lot back then when I was a kid, I couldn't afford the album. You get those 45s.
1: Right.
0: Yeah. And I probably still have, I think I have a stack, like, you know, I'm holding my hands.
1: That's cool.
0: Holding my hands about a foot apart here. I still have a bunch of them because, you know, I really didn't like maybe a particular artist's full album, but I wanted to hear this song or that song or whatever. So, anyway, music is thriving. Musical theater is thriving in the Lehigh Valley. High school sports, not exactly thriving, although we did get a state champion from Catasauqua. We're going to talk about the 4x400 relay team that brought back state gold from Shippensburg last night from Catasauqua. Eric Snyder will be one of our guests today. We're also going to start it off with our good buddy, a regular panelist here, if you will. I guess guests would be more than panelists. We're not doing panels here, as far as I know.
1: We could do a panel if you want.
0: Yeah, we should do it one day.
1: Let's do a panel.
0: Derek Bast will be talking. I think he was on Shippensburg, too. He's all over the place. He did the lacrosse. Eric Snyder, I mentioned. Steve Panzer, who is the District 11 chairman. And Steve, they got headaches. They got to get these games in. They got to dodge these raindrops. It's been problematic this year. They're supposed to play baseball today. We'll see if that happens up at Blue Mountain and up at North Schuylkill. I might be headed that way. And then we'll close it out with my friend Scott Walsh from the Scranton Times. Scott covers the NASCAR races with me up there at Pocono. He's there a lot longer than I've been covering NASCAR at Pocono. And also he would even travel, I guess, to Watkins Glen. He'd often go down to Dover. I wanted to get his thoughts on the passing, this shocking, stunning passing of one of the icons of the sport, a guy who really moved the needle for NASCAR, the late, great Kyle Busch. Came out of nowhere. I was ready to go on stage at the State Theater. I saw this news flash come over my phone, and, you know, it took me back, you know, and then I'm engaged with the show, so I'm not really thinking too much about it. And then when the show's over, and Kyle Busch is gone at 41, just a stunner and a major loss for that particular sport. We'll talk to Scott Walsh from the Scranton Times about that. So we got a packed show. Stay with us. Calling All Sports is back after this.
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15: The district playoffs in high school baseball are scheduled to roll on this afternoon, weather permitting, of course. The 5A semifinals take place in North Schuylkill. First up is Whitehall versus Southern Lehigh at 3, and then top-seeded Blue Mountain takes on Pocono Mountain East at 6 o'clock. And then the 3A semifinals are in action up in Blue Mountain. Top-seeded Central Catholic faces 5-seed Northern Lehigh at 1 o'clock, and then 2-seed Notre Dame Green Pond takes on 3-seed Palmerton at 4 o'clock. The New York Knicks are one win away from returning to the finals for the first time since 1999. They handled the Cavaliers once again, 121-108, to take a 3-0 series lead. Jalen Brunson led the way with 30 points. Knicks look for the sweep in Game 4 tomorrow night. Game 4 of the Western Finals is tonight, with Oklahoma City holding a 2-1 lead over the Spurs. On the ice, the Hurricanes beat the Canadiens 3-2 in overtime to knot up that series at one game apiece. The Phillies got back in the win column with a 3-0 win over the Guardians. Zach Wheeler improves to 4-0 since his return from the IL, tossing 6 shutout innings. The Mets bats went quiet in a 4-1 loss to the Marlins. The Yankees and Rays were rained out again. They're going to try to get one in this afternoon at 1:35. And the Iron Pigs were 5-4 winners over the Rail Riders. The Pigs amassed just 3 hits but drew 8 walks. That series is set to wrap at 6:35 tonight, with our coverage starting at 6:05 right here on Fox Sports Radio. I'm Andrew Stone.
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16: On the front porch, I got a dog named Waylon. that needs paving. Got a boat.
17: Love this song.
16: A couple guaranteed to make you laugh, Joe.
17: I have a feeling this song is being played at a couple backyard barbecues this weekend.
15: Or a couple indoor barbecues.
17: Got a nice beat to it.
15: What's on the menu for you for Memorial Day? Are you doing any grilling tomorrow? Baseball. I know you're going, but tomorrow is technically the day.
17: I have a nice little dinner with my wife.
15: Oh, that's nice.
17: That's it. I mean, whether it's inside, outside, wherever.
15: Keeping it real.
17: Yeah.
15: Keeping it real.
17: As you know, she's very, very busy. Hats off to her for all the time she spends with her mom. Her mom has been ailing now for about a year, in and out of the hospital. She's at a senior facility, Whitehall Manor up there, and she spends a lot of time with her, and she'll be up there today. She'll be up there part of tomorrow. So hopefully the baseball will get in. We'll get it over with. We'll have maybe 6 o'clock tomorrow night. We'll get, have a nice little 6:30, whatever, and have a nice little dinner before we get back. It feels like there has been no break from the grind, but we'll, Tuesday for her, it's back to the full work day where she works at the Vinart dealership. I'll mention it. Their sponsor, I think, Vinart, and she'll be over there at 7 a.m. and she works every day and then spends a lot of time with her mom. So it hasn't been the easiest go for the family, but, so I hope we have a nice, maybe a quiet, I don't know where my wonderful daughter will be. She might be in Hamburg with their sweetheart. I'm not sure. She spends a lot of time in Hamburg these days. But anyway, I hope maybe it'd be a nice little memorial. Maybe the sun will finally come out tomorrow about 6 o'clock. What do you think?
15: I hope you get all that, Keith. I do.
17: You don't think it's going to happen?
15: Though? I hope it works out for you.
17: Okay. All right. So insincere. But anyway, let's bring in pal, your pal, everybody's pal, Derek Bass. Derek, he's on the road. I can tell already he's on the road somewhere. Derek, how are you, buddy?
18: I'm good. How are you? Yeah, sorry. I am on the road heading to church today, but hopefully if the noise is too much, I can try to bring it to my, my ear instead of through the Bluetooth. Is that the easiest?
17: All right. Well, you're sounding okay to me. I don't know what Andrew thinks.
15: Sounds good to me.
17: Okay. And I always ask everybody we talk to who's on their way to church, say a little prayer for me because I definitely need it. and Andrew's shaking his head. Andrew's nodding his head in agreement. But
15: it should just be part of the Lord's Prayer at the end. And also Keith Groller.
17: You're a busy guy. You've been all over. Were you at Shippensburg too? You were doing some track as well as the lacrosse?
18: Yeah, I was up at Shippensburg yesterday. I was at Lehigh University 3 days last week because one of them got rained out. But just doing a whole lot. Lacrosse, track, got some baseball tomorrow, you name it.
17: Yeah, baseball. You don't know what I'm going to give you. I don't know if softball will be in there in the mix. We got, they don't do us any favors in media by holding a lot of the same stuff, holding a lot of stuff at the same time. We'll see how it plays out. I kind of like to do the 6A in both sports, baseball and softball. And I that's not to take anything away from the 5A's and the 4A's. I think I'm going to try to make the trip up to North Schuylkill for that Whitehall Southern Lehigh game. And before we got talking about track and lacrosse, you saw Southern Lehigh. I know they were very, very impressive in that baseball championship win, Colonial League, over Lehigh, right?
18: Yeah, very impressive. Complete game shutout, really only two hits allowed in that game against Lehigh. And then Lehigh had a great run as the eighth seed. And Southern Lehigh kind of made them look like one in that championship game. Just took care of business. Really good situational hitting. They bun a ton. Just a really good, old-fashioned baseball team that just knows how to win. Really was impressed with them. Having watched that game, and that was the only baseball game I've watched this year, I do think that that's a team that can go win a district championship. I'm not sure what it's like in that 5A field, but was really impressed with that team, and just seems like they've got all the pieces, all the situation, all the foundational things that really help you win games in playoff baseball.
17: Yeah, they're very good. Todd Miller one of the great coaches in Lehigh Valley baseball, celebrated his 400th win earlier this season. And it's a tough one. This is, and you know, a lot of people think this could be the district championship game today. That's why I think, as much as I'm not looking forward to going all the way to North Schuylkill, which is not the easiest ride in the world, I think I'm going to try to get there for the 3 o'clock game today. Whitehall, which was the runner-up in the EPC, taking on Southern Lehigh. But anyway, I just wanted to get your take on that. Weather permitting, I think you're going to go to Easton for Saucon Valley and Jim Thorpe. Jim Thorpe, by the way, 1-0 winner over Lehigh. 9-inning game. What you talk about great pitching in that one. So we're trying to keep an eye on all kind of things here, and that 4A baseball also shaping up as very, very compelling stuff. Derek, tell me about the lacrosse, though. I mean, I think you had a couple upsets, right?
18: Absolutely, yeah. It was an awesome 2 days of lacrosse. It started with Southern Lehigh winning their sixth straight district championship in the girls 2A, which was really the only game that went according to script. And even that, like, there was a great effort from Saucon Valley in that game. They were a bit of a surprise to even be there. So there was really no bracket that kind of unfolded the way that it was supposed to, per se. And then that night game in the girls' side was the rubber match between Nazareth and Pleasant Valley, two teams that had kind of stood above the rest throughout the entire year. And, you know, Pleasant Valley won the regular season game, and then Nazareth won the EPC game, and so they earned the top seed in the district bracket. And then, you know, Pleasant Valley gets their get back in the district championship, which is the more important one because it sends them to states. Just an unbelievable performance by Riley Rapp, the sister of Colin Rapp, who was a great wrestler at Becca. But Riley was just incredible. She won almost every draw control. She was scored. I think she had seven or nine of the teams, like 12 goals, at least contributed to that many of the goals. And it was just an all-time performance. And she's probably the best player that's ever played in this area in girls lacrosse. And she kind of made sure that would be her legacy with that game on the girls' side.
17: Okay, then on the boys' side, we had another surprise. I think in the big school game, Parkland. It's like never a shock when Parkland wins anything. But indeed, it was a bit of a surprise that they won the 3A. Is it the 3A boys lacrosse?
18: Yeah, so they won the 3A championship, and it was a surprise. I know Parkland's a big school, but so is Easton, and Easton had been dominant all year long. They lost that EPC championship to Central just a couple weeks ago, and then they beat Nazareth 15-0 in their first district game, and we were like, okay, they're angry. They're just going to take care of business here. And they had beaten Parkland 7-2 in the regular season, a really low-scoring game. It was one that I was able to cover, and it really wasn't as close as the scoreline indicated. But first-year coach Scott Ketchum saw that game. I was there, too, and he was like, okay, we just played well, because he wasn't looking at the two that they scored. He was looking at the only seven that they gave up to a really good Easton team, and he's like, we can go off of this. And they did. They won 10-6 in that game. They dominated defensively again. They got the offense that was – the two was the anomaly more than the seven. And the offense came to play. Isaiah Fisher, who really wasn't playing all that much at that time in the year when they first played, has been really good of late. He scored 3 goals in the first quarter. That was really the matchup they were going after, was getting the ball to Isaiah Fisher. And he scored 4 goals. They win 10-6. Just a really, really good game, and really cool for that program. They've been through, I think, 4 coaches in 4 years, but through all the turmoil, all the turnover, they come away with the district championship. And they had lost, I think, the last 3 years in the district championship. 2 were to Easton. So really, really cool moment for them. And then the small school was a huge upset. Like, the Parkland Easton was a mini upset.
17: Right.
18: The Moravian Central was a huge upset. The Moravian wins their first district championship. Central had been rolling, and they had been running through everybody they played. They beat Easton, which was just such an impressive win in the EPC championship. And it was really more so of how far is Central going to go in the state tournament. I mean, they made it to the semifinals last year, but now they're not going at all because Moravian, they came to play. They really slowed things down. They played at their pace, their tempo, and they kept Central off the scoreboard. They had been scoring almost 20 goals a game, Central, in the last month or two. But they couldn't get anything going in the second half against Moravian, and Moravian gets the game-winning goal, 12-11, I believe, with 6 seconds left. Just an incredible lacrosse game, probably one of the best I've covered in my 3 years. So just a really, really great 2 days of lacrosse. Really cool to see the sport thriving. Good crowds, good energy, and just some really good games.
17: And Lehigh's a great venue for that, right?
18: Oh, yeah. They do a great job there. We had a couple of a scoreboard malfunctions, some power outages, but I think that was more so because of some angry weather conditions this week rather than the venue. They do such a great job. It's so beautiful there. Just an awesome atmosphere, and really cool to be utilizing the college, the really good college venues for these high school championships.
17: Well, I wish we'd do more of it. I got to be honest. I mean, I'm happy they use DeSales for baseball, but I think we could use more local colleges. We had some great facilities, and Lehigh in particular. I would love to see us use, Goodman Stadium for a football playoff. I'd love to see us use.
18: Yeah.
17: Stabler Arena, which was years ago, that's where the big games were at Stabler Arena back in the 80s. Yeah. And then they got away from it. I might ask Steve Panzer, he's going to be coming up at 10 o'clock, the District 11 chair. If we can use Lehigh for lacrosse, why can't we use Lehigh for other sports? That could be one of my questions coming up. But also, Derek, all right, real quick, when is lacrosse picking up now? When do states begin?
18: So there's a little bit of a break. I believe it's June 2nd is the first round.
17: Oh, they have a whole week off. Wow, good for them.
18: Yeah, there's a whole week off. Yeah, good for me.
17: Yeah.
18: Nice little week off here at the end of May. So they'll get their bearings back. I believe Pleasant Valley's, I think they beat Delaware Valley yesterday to move on to the official state tournament. But the rest of them, I believe, is June 2nd, and then June 8th or 7th is the second round if anybody wins. We should have some good teams, some good runs. I think Easton can win a game. I mean, all of them can win a game. I think our best chance at a deep run is probably the Southern Lehigh girls in 2A.
17: Okay.
18: They lost by one goal in the first round last year, so we're like, oh, okay, I guess they weren't really all that. But then that team went on to win the state championship, so they were that close. To potentially making a deep run themselves. So it'll be cool to see what they do. I think that'll be our deep run. But yeah, we'll see how it goes.
17: Well, that means that we could definitely plug you into some baseball or softball this week. It's good to know for me, because there's going to be, I said to my wife, hey, I'm weather permitting, I'm going to have stuff Sunday, Monday, Tuesday, Wednesday, Thursday this week. So, and it's a long week. But both sports going full throttle here. So it's good to know that you're available and while you rest from lacrosse. But before you go, real quick, give me what stood out to you the most from state track. Obviously, we're going to have my buddy Eric Snyder on coming up in hour number two to talk about that caddy relay team winning a state gold. A big, big moment for that school. But what stood out to you, Derek?
18: I'll let him talk about Haley Jenkins as well, because she was the star on the girls' side for Catasauqua.
17: Okay.
18: I'll let him do that. But Palisades won a relay. They won the 4x100 relay, which was really, really impressive. I mean, Silas Day is the tallest, bulkiest sprinter I've ever seen in my life. But he's a state champion in the 4x100 relay. Him, Lincoln Cook, Ashton Fitzgerald. And oh man, I forget the fourth name. We're going to have to forgive me for that one. But a really impressive relay team, their state champion. That was really cool to see, because it was really them and Caddy in the 4x1, that were the top two seeds from the preliminaries. They had a chance to go 1-2. I think Caddy fell back a little bit, but, maybe they were saving their energy because they're state champs as well, in that 4x4. But a lot of really good athletes. Ella Schweitzer got fifth. for Notre Dame. She's a great basketball player, great distance runner, high jumper. She was fifth in the high jump. Madeline McCartney finished off an incredible career for Emmaus in her distance running, seventh place in the 2 mile. A lot of great athletes, a lot that we're saying goodbye to, but just really impressive performances at the state level.
17: Well, it sounds like the Colonial League, much like in football, sounds like the Colonial mm-hmm. League carrying the banner for District 11. Most of the success stories coming from people in that league, so that's great to see. I know Eric's going to be pumped up to talk about the Jenkins family, because Hamad Jenkins also was a part of that. That's a great showing from one family there, the Jenkins family, because Hamad was a part of that 4x400 relay team that brings back the PIAA gold. Derek, thank you so much. I'll be in communication with you, and enjoy today, and we'll be in touch. We'll hopefully get you out to some baseball and softball this week.
18: Sounds good. Just let me know. Have a great week. Have a great weekend. Enjoy the holiday, and thank you, troops.
17: All right. Yeah, absolutely. Well said, my friend. Good job, Derek, as always. We'll talk soon.
18: Thank you.
17: That's the great Derek Best. We need a break.
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1: All right, Michael Bublé, when are you going to tour in America again? I appreciate the fact that I think he's going to Scotland or Ireland or someplace.
2: Scotland.
1: But we need you in America. We need you in the Lehigh Valley, Bublé. Come on, man. Where you
2: been?
1: Let's
2: hear it. Let's hear it.
1: All right. We're probably violating a lot of FCC regulations here today.
2: When Tom cuts our show for the podcast edition, does he even bother to keep in these segments that just end with or begin with us just singing tunelessly?
1: If you're listening on the podcast, you have no idea what the heck we're talking about. Because I often, you know what I do, and I'm going to ask you to do it again. I take some of the interviews that we do on the show and I listen back to get, because why call the people again if I just talk to them? So especially coming up with Steve Panzer at 10 o'clock here, I'm just going to take that interview and we're going to transcribe the notes from it and do a story. So, Bublé, got to get back in this country. He's finally off the Voice. Good. Okay. You did three shows. You did three seasons. It's time to get back on tour.
2: He was on it for three seasons.
1: Yes.
2: Oh, how the time flies.
1: You didn't see a single episode, did you?
2: I remember telling you I would tune into that first one, and you blink and it's three seasons.
1: I know. And he won twice, by the way.
2: So shout out to our guy Bublé. Let's get some shout outs.
1: Yes,
2: done
1: let's
2: right
1: do
2: now.
1: It. Go ahead.
2: Hey, really quick, first shout out to my little brother Connor. His
1: awesome.
2: Birthday today. Happy 34th to my little bro. Good guy. I would say a frequent listener of our show, but I'm not going to sit here and lie to you. And then
1: no family member of mine listens. Thank God.
2: Well, Connor's just never been the sports guy in the family. Like the sports interest kind of went to me and the other things got funneled to him. Speaking of a guy who is a sports guy, though, let's shout out to our other guy. That would be my man, the coach, Andy Weaver. Hey, big shout out this week, buddy. Why? I don't know. Why not? Hope you're doing well. Hope you're making the most of this very, very gloomy Memorial Day weekend. And I'm sure you are, because you know what? The Weave, one of those guys who can make the most out of any situation.
1: Now he's a ray of sunshine.
2: There you go.
1: On a cloudy day.
2: Well said. I think that's everyone we need to shout out.
1: I hope so.
2: We're good?
1: I have no one on my list. Weave, we love you, man. That's all I could say. We love the Weave.
2: Got 20 seconds to fill here, Keith.
1: Yeah, well, no, with Iron Pigs baseball, I guess they're playing today. They finally close out their
2: Well, it's
1: lengthy,
2: a later start, so that'll be good.
1: 6:05. Yeah, by 6:05, maybe the rain will at least dissipate a bit. Finishing up their series with the Scranton Wilkes-Barre Rail Riders. I was over there. What night was it? Everything comes together. Tuesday night, I think it was. And, yeah, I mean, it's been a long week of baseball between the two local AAA franchises. I consider Scranton Wilkes-Barre local. But they wrap up that series, and then they head to Buffalo, shuffling off to Buffalo for a full week. I don't like what they do. I don't like these 6 days in a row stuff. I really don't, but it is what it is. But you can hear all the action right here on Fox Sports Radio, 94.7, 1230 a.m. in Easton. 1 hour in, 1 hour to go. We got a busy hour. Steve Panzer, Eric Snyder, Scott Walsh, stay tuned. Much more coming your way.

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15: In Game 3 of the Eastern Conference Finals on Saturday night, the New York Knicks won at Cleveland 121-108 for a 3-0 lead. The Knicks now on a 10-game playoff winning streak. They are one win away from their first NBA Finals appearance in 27 years. In Game 2 of the NHL's Eastern Conference Finals on Saturday night, the Carolina Hurricanes defeated the Montreal Canadiens at overtime 3-2 on a Nikolai Ehlers goal, tying the series at one win apiece. In Major League Baseball on Saturday night, Mike Trout hit his 13th home run in the Angels' 5-2 victory over the Texas Rangers. The Los Angeles Dodgers won at Milwaukee 11-3. Teoscar Hernandez, a career-high 6 RBI, including a 3-run home run. The San Diego Padres blanked the Athletics 2-0. I'm Isaac Lohengrin.

0: Hour number two of this May 24th, 2026 edition of Calling All Sports. If you missed the fantabulous opening we had, I'll tell you again, it's day number 144, 221 days left in this year. And now we're down to about 53 minutes or so left in this program.
1: Was it a fantabulous opening?
0: I thought it was.
1: Good word.
0: At least I made it here in time.
1: You made that word up.
0: I make up a lot of things, my friend. We got a busy hour, so let's get right to it. Guest number one, District 11 Chairman, Bangor Athletic Director, Mr. Steve Panzer. Now, Steve was on the show on Easter Sunday, I understand, which was very gracious. I know I have trouble getting guests sometimes to come on Easter Sunday. And I wasn't even here this past Easter Sunday, but Steve came on our show. Figured it's time to bring him back. Steve, how you doing today? It sounds like you're on the road as well.
2: Yeah, on the road right now in my truck with Freddie Harris. I know you were talking about the Freddies earlier. My favorite Freddie is Freddie Harris. I just want that on record, Keith.
0: Duly noted. You know, I would love to see what Fred Harris looks like. He actually has some thespian work in him. I saw him. We were talking earlier about some great shows. And West Side Story at Liberty, a bunch of years ago, was just off the charts good. And guess who made a cameo in that? I think it was he Officer Krupke or was he the other guy? Fred can verify this. But Fred made an appearance on the stage.
3: Detective, not Krupke. I was not Krupke. I was the other guy, the detective.
0: All right. You were on the stage. That's all I know. And I said, hey, I know that guy. I know him. You know, my wife was impressed. But no, hey, Liberty. Fred, real quick, or Steve, and Steve, you could speak about Bangor, and I'm still a little sad, I got to admit. I've been up to Bangor now for four consecutive years. I was up there on a Saturday and a Sunday to see Phantom of the Opera, Nick Janik, his family, and a little down about him not getting it. But look, you cannot question the talent of all those kids, right?
2: Yeah, Keith, I tuned in to start the show, so I was glad you took the time you did to recognize those students who perform across the valley and in our theater productions. And being a Bangor guy, being a guy that's been around a superb musical program, Bangor takes a backseat to nobody, and I think every year our production is one of the best in the valley. In my opinion, the best in the valley, and certainly your relation, Nick Janik, is just fantastic. We have a lot of, just like we do in athletics, we got a lot of great athletes, we got a lot of great musicians, we got a lot of great singers in the Lehigh Valley. So from an athletic standpoint, a guy who's more involved in the athletic side of things, I think it's great that the light you shine on our students that are involved in the theater and the arts. And I will say this, I have seen Fred sing karaoke a few times, and it is excellent. Last time, I believe, it was a Bare Naked Ladies song that he did, but it was just fantastic.
0: Oh, man. Wow. I was thinking more like Frank Sinatra. Little summer wind.
2: He's got a wide vocal range. I believe he could do that as well.
0: You know what? I bet you would pack the house, or at least somebody's house, if all the ADs actually put together a little show. I mean, I think that would be a great thing for charity. I'd be happy to like MC it. You know, I would love to do it.
2: It's a fantastic idea. I don't know who else besides Freddie can sing. I would certainly be at the bottom of that list. Maybe I could play the tambourine or one of those maracas or something.
0: A little cowbell, maybe. Cowbell.
2: Yeah, could you always use a little more cowbell, Keith?
0: Oh, I've lived my life by those words. Are we going to play baseball today?
2: Yeah, so that's where Fred and I are going right now. Fred and I are on the road to Blue Mountain.
0: Okay.
2: Those games are going to get in. I know you want to talk a little bit about, the stuff here. And, let me just say we're fortunate to have these facilities in Schuylkill County that are going to allow us to play some games today. And I think it's a great opportunity for Blue Mountain and North Schuylkill to show off their facilities to some people who might not always get out that way. And they've certainly opened their facilities to us, and they're always great partners. And like I said, just I think a nice opportunity for them to show off their facilities.
0: Turf field is the way to go for spring sports. There's no question about it. I was up there for at Hazleton for Northwestern Lehigh playing in the state semis. And I actually covered a Colonial League softball doubleheader at Cedar Crest on the turf. And it was raining the entire time. And when I went on the field, I reached down and kind of rubbed my hand on the turf. And it was like no moisture. I mean, it's amazing how absorbent the turf fields are, right?
2: Yeah, the technology certainly has come a long way. And, you know, I think, in my opinion, 10, 15 years, you're going to see baseball and softball fields become what our football fields have. And, you know, in our area, in the northeastern part of this country, I mean, first day of baseball and softball practice here is March 2nd. You know, it's an advantage for schools that have it. You know, you go to the PSAC baseball schools, almost all of them have it now. And it's going to be the wave of what's coming. And certainly it would make our jobs as athletic directors much, much easier. If we had more turf fields. And, you know, Easton's getting one next year, in baseball and softball, and, pretty certain you can look forward to covering a lot of district events at that facility.
0: I am looking forward to it. At just your thoughts on the challenges, and I'm sure there was maybe a disgruntled fan or two, but they have to be understanding. I mean, you know, if you're a Whitehall fan, you're a Southern Lehigh fan, and you got to get in the car, and North Schuylkill's a pretty good ride. It's not the easiest ride in the world, because I was up there. I was up there at North Schuylkill last year for Northwestern as well. Northwestern baseball played the district final, I guess, against Tamaqua last year. I was up there for that. But the fans have got to be understanding, and it's not easy to make it all work. I know Dr. Stephen Toth, your baseball chair, you know, he's made a bold move here, in my opinion, to take these games up there, but you got to get them in. Just your thoughts on all the moving parts that you guys, have to deal with here, to get these games in a relatively short span of time.
2: Yeah, Keith, and I think you hit the nail on the head. I think the biggest thing that we take into consideration is, you know, we have to get these games in by a certain deadline. And we want to make sure that, you know, things are equitable, especially in baseball. We have to have regard for the pitching situation and pitch count situations. So when looking at things, you know, normally, obviously, we take geography into account. And, you know, we if there's a Schuylkill team playing a Lehigh Valley team and the Schuylkill team is the higher seeded team, we'll generally give the nod in that direction, or vice versa. When the Lehigh Valley team's the higher seeded team, we'll come more towards the Valley. But at the end of the day, in this case, we wanted to keep on schedule as much as possible. The rest of the week looks fairly good. Tomorrow could be a little dicey yet, but we wanted to keep our championships Tuesday and Wednesday, those lined up. And by playing 3A and 5A games today and getting them in, it gives them one day between the semis and the championship. And the same will be true in 2, 4, and 6, playing tomorrow and then on Wednesday. So it's a consideration of a lot of factors. And, you know, as went out in that email, the biggest thing was getting these games in. If we can play them, we need to play them. And, you know, moving from, you know, a DeSales location to North Schuylkill, we realize that that's not necessarily the easiest thing, but it is the best thing for our baseball players and their pitching and getting those things lined up to keep everything on track. But a lot of discussions, Keith, between me, Dr. Toth, Fred Harris, a lot of our partners at the different facilities that we have, making calls, making sure we could get some turf fields if some of ours and District 11 weren't available. So there's a lot of things that go into it. Chris Pinson, our umpire signer, has a lot of contacts in that world too, and he's been very helpful. But yeah, I mean, it would be a lot less stressful if this week of weather would have been, 75 and sunny for the last week. But, you know, that's not what we had. So we're going to make the best of what we can and try to make the best decisions for our teams and our athletes going forward.
0: Visiting with Steve Panzer, the Bangor Athletic Director and District 11 Chair. Overall, I missed your Easter Sunday interview that you did with Tony Sabilla and Connor Brown. I think we're the two hosting that day. Overall, have you enjoyed your first year as the District 11 chair? Obviously, big shoes to fill when, you know, you say goodbye to a legend, if you will, in Bob Hartman.
2: Well, I mean, legend. I'm not so sure. I'm only kidding. I see Bob. I saw Bob out of state track yesterday. I was listening to your first meet. I see Bob all the time, and I'm in a lot of communication with Bob, often getting advice on various things to deal with. But yeah, this first year has been certainly a learning experience and a learning curve. But you know, the Bob always said this: what makes District 11 great isn't necessarily the chairperson or the executive committee. It's our member schools. It's the people involved. And, you know, rule number one is surround yourself with good people. And there's a lot of great people in District 11 who made this transition easier for me. There's certainly challenges. There's certainly things, you know, to work on here in District 11. But I've said this anyway, any chance I get a chance to speak about, District 11 is one of the best in the state. And that's certainly not because of me and or Bob Hartman or Fred Harris or whoever else that we're talking about. It's because of our member schools and the things they do. And this week's an example of that. We had some challenges to move some things around. Everybody's been great. Everybody's done their part to make things work for District 11. And I'm certainly appreciative of that. But certainly a learning experience year one.
0: I might be a little bit of a challenging question here, but what was the number one thing that you learned that you maybe didn't know at this time last year when you were just assuming the position?
2: Yeah, well, that's an interesting question, and I'll answer it this way. You know, back when I used to umpire, I had somebody watch me umpire like an inning, and you know, it was a guy who was a national coordinator of officials for Division III. And, you know, afterwards he said to me, he had like 10 things for me, literally watched me an inning, and it was fantastic feedback. But he goes, Steve, he goes, you don't know what you don't know. And what I've learned is I don't know what I don't know. And there's people that I trust, that can help me. But there's a lot of things PIAA. I wasn't aware of all the full intricacies of the PIAA and how it operates, and I'm more in tune with that. If people call me and ask me questions all the time about PIAA rules and things of that nature, before you know, I may have had to make an extra phone call. Now I'm fairly confident with the questions I get and how I can answer them very quickly. But the most challenging part is my phone never stops ringing, Keith, quite frankly.
0: Yes,
2: Never stops, mm-hmm. You know. But that's not a bad thing. People want to get things right, and people want to make sure they're doing the right thing. So that's the role that I play. Overall, I'm somebody asked me the other day, you know, are you happy that you embarked on this position? And the answer is yes. I've learned a lot, and I've become better. I've become a better athletic director by taking this position.
0: Yeah, you haven't. I mean, your duties as the, and Bob did a great job, and I feel like you have done the same thing. I saw a lot more of Bob than because I cover EPC football, and I, you know, so I would see Bob quite a bit. Basketball, I try to get everywhere. Same with softball and baseball. It's almost impossible to treat everybody. But I got to be honest, it's impossible to give every sport, every school, every league its due when we're so shorthanded as we are at the morning call. We're thankful that Tom Housenick is healthy again and back at it. I know that the whole community very supportive of him. He went through a health issue, but he's back on the beam. He's doing his thing. It's great to see. But we're still very shorthanded. And so, like, I have to make phone calls now, to even get, like, the District 11, volleyball stuff going. I mean, I know Emmaus is playing Whitehall Tuesday night at Caddy, and I try to contact both coaches. So I know if it's hard for me, it's hard for you to try to get to everything and get everything, it's due. You know what I mean?
2: Yeah, Keith, just quick on Tom. I saw Tom out of track, and it was great to see him out there. Great to see him back healthy. I say this, I think, every time I talk to you, but I say it because I mean it. Even shorthanded, our Lehigh Valley media, TV, press coverage is the best in the state, hands down. And it's because of your efforts and you know, and your competitors over Lehigh Valley Live. It's because of all those efforts of everybody that we have. It's such a great group of people. And you guys, it's evident how much work and how much care you put into our student athletes. Those interviews you do after the games, I always look forward to those interviews you do with the students on your phone and recording them.
0: I'm not. I don't want to speak out of turn, but you might want to listen to the Pottsville coach after that southerly I gave the other night. I don't want to get the guy in trouble. I understand the emotions. I do. He just lost a 10-inning, epic softball game. It was 11:20 at night when.
2: By the way, I thought you might still be at Bates. Just thought you might be broadcasting from there. That game got over a little late the other night, Keith.
0: Anyway, I did get out of there late. That's for sure. But anyway, that was an epic game. So you may want to take a look at what the Pottsville coach had to say. As a former umpire, you probably whatever. I'll leave it at that. But no, it's a lot of fun. We do the best we can. We don't have the resources that we used to have. We do the best we can with what we got. And I'm sure you feel the same way. But here's the bottom line. We love the kids. We love the coaches. We love the competition. And, you know, it's been my life. And, you know, and I love what I do. I'm going to do it a couple more years and then probably try to do something else. But anyway, you think we're going to get through this week here? And then we go on to States.
2: We're going to get through this week. We're going to get through this week one way or the other, Keith. I really do think it looks good. I hesitate to say that because we know how the weather can change on a dime. But I really believe that we're going to have everything completed by Wednesday. The other note on that is in 3A baseball, there's a play-in game on Thursday. So our champion has to go play District 1. They're going to be going down to play in Bristol to determine the state qualifier. So we're going to get that in prior to that. But overall, I think we're going to be all right, Keith.
0: As of now, everything is still going on, and it's a big one. Allen's been the story of the spring. No question in my mind, baseball, softball, Allen baseball, the rise of the Canaries has been the story, in my opinion. We're going to play baseball tomorrow at DeSales, you think?
2: Well, we're going to play baseball tomorrow. I'm hopeful it's at DeSales. But if it's not at DeSales, it might be somewhere else. And if there's a decision made on that, you'll be the first to know, Keith.
0: All right.
2: One of the first to know.
0: Well, Mr.
2: But we're going to play tomorrow. And I agree on the Allen story. We have some really, we always have great stories. And we always have great athletes. But I think when we see city kids do well, I know you're a Deerf guy and an Allentown guy. I think it's probably the best story, one of the best stories in the year. I don't want to slight anybody else, but I mean, just fantastic what they're doing. And if they can pull off the double dip of the EPC and the District 11, that would be magical for them. And it's nice to see somebody who typically doesn't have that kind of success, And I know you're fond of Randy Atia over there at Allen, and Randy does a great job with those kids. He's really in tune with what those kids need, as you know.
0: He's a great promoter, and they need positive PR, and Randy certainly provides that. It's going to be a very interesting Final Four and 6A. Some people, it's no Liberty, no Parkland, highly unusual, you know. So we got Nazareth, and we kind of expected, but Stroudsburg's in there. Allen and Northampton, that is a very different foursome that you would have predicted back in March. But, Steve, we got to run. Safe travels. I intend to see you up at Blue Mountain, and I might sneak over to North Schuylkill as well. So I'll be on the road northbound soon after the show ends. But

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11: The baseball district playoffs are scheduled to roll on this afternoon, weather permitting, of course. The 5A semifinals take place up in North Schuylkill.

0: First up is Whitehall versus Southern Lehigh at 3 o'clock, and then top-seeded Blue Mountain takes on Pocono Mountain East at 6 o'clock. And the 3A semifinals are in action up in Blue Mountain. Top-seeded Central Catholic faces 5-seed Northern Lehigh at 1 o'clock. And then 2-seed Notre Dame Green Pond takes on 3-seed Palmerton at 4 o'clock. The New York Knicks are one win away from returning to the finals for the first time since 1999. They handled the Cavaliers once again, 121-108, led by Jalen Brunson's 30. They're now up 3-0 looking for the sweep in Game 4 tomorrow night. Game 4 of the Western Finals is tonight, with Oklahoma City holding a 2-1 lead over the Spurs. On the ice, the Hurricanes beat the Canadiens 3-2 in overtime to knot up that series at one game apiece. The Phillies got back in the win column with a 3-0 win over the Guardians, 6 scoreless from Zach Wheeler, who improved to 4-0 since his return from the IL. The Mets bats went quiet in a 4-1 loss to the Marlins, just 3 hits, and the Yankees and Rays were rained out again. They're trying to get one in this afternoon at 1:35. And the Iron Pigs were 5-4 winners over the Rail Riders. Despite amassing just 3 hits, they walked 8 times. That series is set to wrap up tonight at 6:35, with our coverage starting at 6:05 right here on Fox Sports Radio of the Lehigh Valley. I'm Andrew Stone.
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2: Welcome back. Calling All Sports continues. Keith Groller, Andrew Stone in the studio. Last time I was outside getting something out of the car. Still raining.
0: Not getting better?
2: Not that I saw. But if you heard Steve Panzer, baseball will be played today.
0: Still playing.
2: We're going to have doubleheaders at Blue Mountain and North Schuylkill, and a lot of Lehigh Valley teams that are going to be in action up there in Schuylkill County. The big one, to me, the big one is at North Schuylkill, 3 o'clock. Whitehall, the EPC runner-up, Whitehall, taking on the Colonial League champion Southern Lehigh Spartans. That is the game of the day, in my opinion. Although you got some good ones. You got Central Catholic playing Northern Lehigh at 1. That's at Blue Mountain, followed at 4 by Palmerton and Notre Dame Green Pond. My next guest can speak to some of that because he's an assistant baseball coach at Caddy. A lot of Colonial League teams are in action. Eric, what do you think of these Colonial League teams that are still left in the baseball tournament?
3: Well, Southern Lehigh, as they proved by winning the league, is very good. They're very deep. They're very talented. And they crushed the ball and they hit the ball. I mean, they really had no problem in the Colonial League playoffs, and it'll be interesting to see how they do against Whitehall. I'm pulling for Todd Miller. He's a great guy. He struggled through some family things, and he's pulled through, and he's just does a great job down there. And as far as Notre Dame, again, you know, Mike Bedix and Timmy Hurd coached with me a long time. They're a great group of guys there too, but they were up and down this year. Like, we beat them this year, which we had a run of a week where we were pretty good, and we knock them off, and then they go on a little bit of a roll, and then they get upset again by a team that they probably shouldn't have lost to. So they're a little unpredictable. And Northern Lehigh has this kid, Parker Schaefer, who pitches. He beat us 11-0, and he's good. And he's the cousin of one of our players, a kid named Joey Conway. And it was a nice battle seeing the two cousins go at it, but he really pitches well. I don't know if he can pitch today or not. I'm sure he can because he had enough days rest, so. I hope they get the games in. It's terrible weather, but that's the way it is.
2: Yeah, well, you heard Panzer. Maybe you didn't. I don't know. But, I mean, he was just on, and they're determined to play. I could hear some disgruntlement from some of the Lehigh Valley teams. I mean, Whitehall and Southern Lehigh going all the way up to North Schuylkill. Not ideal, I would say. But they need to get the games in. And, you know, these turf fields are the way to go, Eric.
3: Yeah, you have to do what you got to do at this point of the year. It's a shame. But you know what? That's not that bad of a drive. It's not like you're going 2 hours, 3 hours. But I know, by the way, I forgot. Is Notre Dame's playing Palmerton, right?
2: That's correct, yeah. They played the second game today. Yeah,
3: we beat them and Notre Dame back-to-back, and we missed Palmerton's best pitcher. I can't think of his name.
2: Pengelly. Pengelly, yeah.
3: That's it, yeah. Pengelly. He played basketball, too.
2: Pengelly.
3: You got to go up there.
2: Yeah.
3: You ever see Schuylkill Valley's field?
2: I have not been to Schuylkill Valley.
3: No, Schuylkill Haven. I'm sorry. Schuylkill Haven.
2: I heard it's nice. I've been to North Schuylkill. I have been to Blue Mountain for baseball and softball over the years. North Schuylkill was a first-timer for me. Last year, Northwestern, Lehigh, and Tamaqua played the district final up there on turf, and that was the first time I've ever been to North Schuylkill. But it's a bit of a hike, Eric. I mean, for us, we're a little are we spoiled around here? Absolutely. But it is a bit of a hike to get to North Schuylkill.
3: North Schuylkill, I'll give you. We played them in districts in baseball about 10 years ago. That's a lot longer than you think. That's why I asked about Schuylkill Haven, because that's even before you get to Pottsville.
2: Yeah, that's and good.
3: We played them in bass football 2 years ago, and I didn't know that the dirt is also all AstroTurf.
2: Yes.
3: The pitcher's mound.
2: Yes.
3: I mean, the home plate was. What's the pitcher's mound? Is the pitcher's mound has to be dirt, correct?
2: No. It's actually, it's like a, they kind of build it into the carpet. I mean, it's really cool.
3: Gosh.
2: It's really cool. I think it's the way to go, and I'll be long retired, I think, by the time it happens. But I think about 10 years from now, you're going to have 90% turf field. Much like, do you remember the resistance? At least I was a part of it. I remember going to school board meetings when Allentown talked about putting turf down at Crum Stadium. And there was a big backlash. Oh, we got to have the traditional grass. And well, now everybody except Parkland, I believe, has got turf football fields. And it's worked out fine that they could play. I mean, it gives you an opportunity to play on a Friday night, even if it was like a monsoon, monsoon conditions or whatever. The crowd's going to stay away, but still, you can play the game because the field conditions aren't that bad, So,
3: As long as you keep getting sponsors to do it with the hospitals and corporations. If the school districts have to pay all of it, then you're in trouble.
2: All right. Well, but I just wanted to get your take on the baseball and the game of the day. And I wish it was at Blue Mountain so I wouldn't have to go all the way to the other side of Pottsville. The game of the day to me is Southern Lehigh and Whitehall. Of course, Whitehall's got Jack Lloyd. They got a lot of those basketball players on that team. Hodoreski's comes to mind, and that should be a great matchup. Eric Schmidt doing a good job with Whitehall, and of course Miller's 400 win man now at Southern Lehigh. So that's the game of the day. However, I'm not so sure I shouldn't just stay at Blue Mountain because we got four local teams there. Anyway, tough decisions for me as usual, but how excited were you for your guys? I mean, you love Frankie Pujols, you love Ahmad Jenkins. You love Haley Jenkins, Ahmad's sister.
3: Oh.
2: Big, big, big day for Caddy Track yesterday.
3: Absolutely. And Manny Ballmer, who played basketball.
2: That's right.
3: Too. He was in the long jump. And they, tremendous. We were watching it on PCN, but I think they were backed up an hour. We saw Haley. We thought she won. I think it was the 100. And when we were watching it, Tina and I were sitting here like, well, she won. And then they showed that girl from Wellsboro, I think, and she's like smiling and everybody's congratulating her, and she beat Haley by, I guess, like 0.03 of a second or something. But yeah, I mean, Haley's outstanding in everything she's ever done, and she's just a great kid. And then you got Hamad and you got Frankie. They were the cornerstones of our basketball team for 4 years, 4 year starters, tremendous kids, very humble, very respectful, cooperative, dependable, everything, good students. Tara Roseman, our guidance counselor, who's also runs student government, she raved about Haley and Hamad and Frankie all the time about how much they do in student council. So they're just not great athletes. They're heavily involved in all aspects of the school. And and that's the last of the Jenkins, because there were four girls. Haley and Hamad are twins, but then Hamad had four sisters. He had three other ones that went through. So that's the end of the Jenkins family at Catasauqua. And then Frankie had his brother Donovan Keys, and he was also involved, but they didn't experience the success that Hamad and Haley and Frankie have done. And again, they're going to be sorely missed.
2: Yeah, well, I was happy for them. Obviously, and I know you did too. Everybody wanted them to go a little bit deeper during basketball season. Obviously, you did. And for them to get a state title as a kind of a going away present from their high school careers at Caddy, I think that's, I'm talking about primarily. Haley's already been recognized. I mean, she's been, was the scholar athlete winner at the All-Star Classic. I mean, she's been recognized for her, the Larry Miller Award winner. I mean, everybody acknowledges her greatness, But I think for Frankie and Hamad, I think that was a great, great moment, right?
3: What a way to go out your high school career with a bang. And we, Tina and I went up last night to...
2: I saw the video. I saw the video, yep.
3: We were there. The only thing is, Keith, how hard is it to go to your old high school in Caddy and drive out of Caddy, drive to Northampton?
2: Yeah.
3: Where nobody's... They were, you know... But anyway, we got... And they had the medals hanging around and they were clanking, you know, as you gave them a hug and everything. And it was nice to see. And, you know, again, you're right about this year. I thought, you know, well, we got two silvers back to back. And I know that eats it. Frankie and Hamad in the Colonial League. We just couldn't get by Northwestern. And I thought we could have won the state game last year. And, you know, we lost by two with 5 seconds to go. And that aided them. And then this year, too, was they were just bigger than Auden Reed. But it is what it is, but they really helped get us jump started again as far as in basketball and brought a winning attitude and belief and brought fans back. I mean, there were fans at our games that you haven't seen in years, and
2: yep.
3: You know, it was nice for them to walk around or drive around town and be at the playground or the park or wherever. And you know, everybody was, you know, hey, great job, great season, great career, on and on and on, and that was nice for them.
2: Yeah, I was happy to happen. Now, who are the other two in that relay team?
3: Josiah LaFond, he did play basketball up until ninth grade, then he stopped playing. And a kid named, Cadeo Estranza,
2: okay.
3: He ended up playing quarterback for the last half of the year in football.
2: Okay.
3: Because the kid, Aiden Riley, got hurt. So those were the four.
2: Excellent. Well, big moment. I know that... still a very tradition-rich community up there in Catasauqua. I know they love their sports, and I was happy that Caddy gets a state championship. And I know that those baseball guys, the minute the last team loses from the Lehigh Valley, those guys from the 97 baseball team will be popping the champagne corks, led by Matt Andrews, celebrating that they are the only baseball team to win a state gold. I root for our teams. I'd love to see somebody get to Penn State and win it. Usually it happens more in softball than in baseball, but I would love to see, before I retire, I would love to see another state champion. But anyway, still very, very proud of their community up there in Caddy. And I know no one is more proud of the kids than you are, Eric. So that's why I wanted to get you on for a few minutes today.
3: Yeah. I appreciate it. You know, it also goes to show that you can play more than one sport.
2: Oh, yeah.
3: Successful.
2: Oh, yeah.
3: In two and three sports. And, you know, Caddy, like that Matt Andrews team.
2: Yeah.
3: Like those guys that year, that senior year, I said, I'm just going football, baseball, and basketball now. They won. There's nine possible championships you can win in all three, if you add all
2: yes.
3: three sports together.
2: Yes.
3: They won five out of nine that year.
2: Wow.
3: Football, they won the league. They won
2: right.
3: districts and the league in basketball, and they won districts and states in football. Five out of nine. That's impressive.
2: Yeah.
3: And they all played other sports. You know what I mean? Matty
2: yep.
3: Andrews played three sports.
2: I know.
3: Played two. Could have played three. Could have been a good football player.
2: Yeah. He went over to Lehigh, right? Lehigh. Went to Lehigh. So I believe, right?
3: Matty did. Yeah, he started.
2: Yeah.
3: He played for Higgins, I think.
2: Kevin Higgins, part of that golden era over there that got the Lehigh football rolling. So, all right. Look
3: at Danny Lopez. I just coached his kid.
2: Yes.
3: I coached him
2: yes.
3: back there. Oh, yay. Getting old, Keith. We're getting old.
2: No, maybe you are. You are older than me by a month, I guess.
3: Yeah, by what?
2: Three weeks.
3: No, like 10 days.
2: When's your birthday? 23rd. When's your birthday? Real quick. Oh, yeah,
3: February
2: it is.
3: 23rd.
2: It is 10 days. You're right. Yeah. Yeah.
3: Yeah.
2: Well, your age always shows, though. So.
3: That's true.
2: Hey, thanks for hopping on today. We got to run here. I want to get my friend Scott Walsh in from Scranton to talk about Kyle Busch, but I appreciate the time. And we'll see you soon, buddy. We'll see you.
3: And good luck with Margie and her mother.
2: Yes, the saga goes on and on and on. It's something.
3: Yeah.
2: But it's been a tough go, but you know, we get through it. So, Eric, thanks again. Say hello to Tina and the whole crew for me.
3: I will. Okay, thank you, and have a good day.
2: You too, my friend. We'll see you soon. That's the great Eric Snyder, Catasauqua basketball coach, very proud of two of his players winning that state championship in the 4x400 relay at the state meet at Shippensburg. We have one more guest to go. One last.
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2: And welcome back. Calling All Sports continues. Want to thank our previous guests. We've had a busy show today. Derek Bass talking some lacrosse, talking some state track. District 11 Chairman Steve Panzer. And he insists they're going to play baseball today on the turf at North Schuylkill and at Blue Mountain. And I also want to thank my friend Eric Snyder for hopping on to talk about how proud he is of those Caddy kids getting it done in the 4x400 relay, winning that state championship yesterday at Shippensburg. But I wanted to get this guy in here when the news broke Thursday night about the loss of Kyle Busch. Scott Walsh has been covering NASCAR, all kind of racing, all over the place, but particularly at Pocono Raceway for many, many years. I'm sure he had many, many interviews with Kyle Busch, and I wanted to get his take on the stunning and unexpected loss of an icon in all motorsports, particularly NASCAR racing. But Scott, thanks for coming on today, first and foremost.
18: Yeah, no problem. My pleasure. I wish it was under a little bit better circumstances.
2: Yes. Now, you're busy. You, by the way, before I get to talk about Kyle, you got a hockey. Are they still playing hockey? The Penguins still playing?
18: Yeah, the Wilkes-Barre Scranton Penguins won game five, the deciding game five last night. Dominated Springfield 8-1 to advance to the Eastern Conference Final in the Calder Cup playoffs. So we still got hockey going on. We're obviously in the middle of District 2 baseball and softball playoffs, and the Rail Riders, they're down your way this week. You know, they've been down there playing the Iron Pigs this week and everything. So it's
2: finally they wrap up a six game. I don't know what you have. That's a long week, man. Six games. I was there for the first one, and the Rail Riders pounded the Pigs. Then the next day, I think the Pigs pounded. I don't know. How did that series play out? I'm sure you're monitoring. I got to be honest. I'm not really monitoring how that series is going.
18: I think it's 3-2 Lehigh Valley going into I know the Lehigh Valley's won the last two nights by a run.
2: Okay.
18: So I think it's, I'm pretty sure it's 3-2 going into Sunday's, into today's game, in today's finale and everything. But yeah, it's, I don't like these six game series. You know, you played it the same team for a week, and you know, I get why they're doing it and everything like that. But I liked it when it was three game series, and you know, maybe you played some Monday games, that kind of. You know, like tomorrow's Memorial Day and there's no baseball.
2: Yeah, it's crazy. So it's,
18: yeah.
2: I got it, but we do have the Pig. You're talking on the home of Lehigh Valley Iron Pigs baseball here, Fox Sports Radio, and we have the final game of that series. Airtime is 6:05 tonight. Scott, of course, the reason I plugged you in here, where were you when you found out the news? I mean, I was ready to go on stage at something we call the Freddie Awards here, which is our musical theater extravaganza, and I was like really like distracted by the news. It was just unbelievable to me. Just your thoughts on where you were and how you processed this major, major loss.
18: I was getting ready. I covered a district baseball semifinal, and then had run over to Scranton Prep to cover a district two lacrosse final between Abington Heights and Scranton Prep. And I had heard the news earlier in the afternoon that that he had been hospitalized and was going to miss the race. And I was like, that's too bad. I hope hope he's okay and everything. And then I was getting ready for the lacrosse game, and I got an alert on my phone that he died. I was like, what? That can't be right. You know, I mean, how do you go from being hospitalized and missing the race to death? I it was really, really tough to process. And, excuse me. Like I said, I was distracted. Trying to cover the game. You know, during stoppages, I'm scrolling through social media to try to read what's going on and see what's going on and happening. It just is a total shocker. I mean, I was absolutely stunned when I found out the news.
2: When you think about him, what are some of the things that Scott Walsh, I'm up there too, but you've covered NASCAR at a variety of places, I believe. Dover for sure. Did you cover races at Watkins Glen too over the years?
18: I've been up there. I've been up there periodically. Yeah, at Watkins Glen and Dover and primarily Pocono.
2: Tell me what he meant to the sport. What did he mean to you, Scott?
18: Well, to the sport. I mean, he was one of the clearly. I think he was such a great driver. I mean, you look at all the wins he had across all the national series. His success just wasn't limited to the Cup. You know, I mean, he won, you know, in trucks and had such a successful truck team. He won in the whatever it's called now, the O'Reilly Auto Parts Series, but it was Busch Xfinity, whatever, you know, that kind of thing. He was very obviously a successful driver, and he was the type of driver I think you either loved him or you hate him because, you know, of his demeanor, of his attitude. In dealing with him, you know, there was you know, he could be a bit, you know, a bit, you know, hard to deal with sometimes. He didn't like a question, he'd let you know about it or something, and you know, depending upon what mood he was in. Obviously when he won he was in a great mood. When he lost he was or wasn't running well or didn't qualify well or had a bad practice and you happen to have an interview with him, he was kind of, you know, cold and short with his answers and that kind of stuff. You know, but and I did notice a change in him, and a lot of people have pointed this out, after he became a father, when he really started to get into his son Brexton's racing career. I actually did an interview and I asked him about it, and he said it actually was making him a better driver because he was helping Brexton as a crew chief with his car, you know, and granted it wasn't the same thing, you know, as a Cup car or whatever, but it got him in the mind of his team, of his crew chief, of his, you know, the guys that worked on his car, and he kind of understood it a little bit better because of some of the things he was dealing with Brexton. So probably my biggest memory I have of him. And I've been trying to think about this the last couple of days, and, you know, and obviously, like I said, all the interviews, all the wins he's had at Pocono, not just in the Cup Series, but his, you know, his truck team dominated there. His truck team won like 6 or 7 races in a row. And, you know, you look at all some of the drivers that drove that truck and helped, you know, guys like, you know, William Byron and Bubba Wallace and everybody, you know, that he helped kind of forward their careers a little bit and everything because they went through his truck team. But probably my biggest memory of him, this happened, a number of years ago. I think he was driving for Joe Gibbs Racing, driving the M&M's car. He was, doing a tire test at Dover. This was in August. It was a couple days after when Pocono had 2 races, and he was doing a tire test at Dover, and Dover invited a handful of journalists to a dinner with him the night before the tire test. And I was fortunate enough to be one of them. Myself and the late great Chuck Gibler were invited. And I remember it was after Pocono. It was one of those weekends that Pocono got rained out. They raced on Monday. The dinner was on Tuesday evening, and then he was doing the tire test on Wednesday. And so we went down. You know, Chuck Gibler and I went down to Dover, and I really came away with a different view of him because he was great at the dinner. He was cordial. He was open. He was frank. You know, people asked him some tough questions, and he gave good, hard, honest answers. And I came away with a huge, a different, you know, outlook, you know, look upon him and a huge amount of respect for him. And I kind of, I don't want to say I became a fan at that point, but, you know, it changed my opinion of him a little bit. I admired him a little bit more.
2: Real quick, I mean, it's a big loss for the sport. He moved the needle. Whether you loved him or hated him, he did move the needle. He was great for the media, I thought, but because he always was a storyline. It gave you a storyline. He's going to be missed, Scott, right?
18: He's definitely going to be missed. It'll be interesting to see what they do with Pocono in a couple of weeks to maybe pay tribute to him.
2: Yeah, I think I might have to go up just to see that, and I don't know if I'll stay all weekend, but I'd like to see what they do, at least in commemoration of a great, great driver. So, Scott, I'll talk to you very soon. All the best. Thanks for hopping on today. Appreciate it. Enjoy the rest of the District 2 playoffs.
18: Thanks. My pleasure. We'll see you soon, Keith.
2: You got it. Thanks, Scott. That's Scott Walsh. I want to thank everybody for a part of this one, especially you, Andrew Stone. Happy Memorial Day, everybody.
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10: The headline in this morning's editions of the New York Post read, East Coasting, because in Game 3 of the Eastern Conference Finals on Saturday night, the New York Knicks won at Cleveland 121-108 for a 3-0 lead and their 10th consecutive victory of these playoffs. The Knicks one victory away from their first NBA Finals appearance in 27 years. In Game 2 of the NHL's Eastern Conference Finals on Saturday night, the Carolina Hurricanes defeated the Montreal Canadiens in overtime 3-2 on a Nikolaj Ehlers goal, tying the series at one win apiece. Baseball Saturday night, the San Diego Padres defeated the Athletics 2-0. The Los Angeles Dodgers won at Milwaukee 11-3. Teoscar Hernandez, a career-high 6 RBI, including a 3-run home run. I'm Isaac Lowenkron.
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15: Oh, what is going on? Happy Sunday to you. Hope all is well on this Memorial Day weekend. And obviously we say thank you to all the troops who laid down their lives, gave the ultimate sacrifice. It seems so inefficient, right, just to say thank you. I feel like I got to do way more. I don't know what to do, but thank you is the least that we can say. And I say it every year, man. My mom, she had a little sticker on her car. I don't remember which car it was, but it was on one of the windows, and it just said, "Freedom isn't free." And it had a little American flag, and that always stuck with me. But it's so true, man. And so definitely from Countdown, the ultimate thanks to everybody who laid down their lives so we can be free and goof around and talk about sports and sports betting and all that. So we wouldn't be free if not for that. So thank you. Okay, so we got Game 4 tonight, Thunder Spurs. And, man, it's funny, man. The SGA negativity has reached an all-time high, and it's obnoxious. It really is. I got to play some audio for you because Reggie Miller and Jamal Crawford, especially Reggie, he made a great point during Game 3. This was on Friday night when the Thunder smacked around the Spurs and took a 2-1 series lead, where there's a piece that came out by Tom Haberstroh, who does an awesome job, and he just detailed how much SGA falls down. He falls down 10% more than anybody else in the playoffs. So if he takes a shot and gets fouled, he falls down. If he takes a shot and doesn't get a foul call, he still falls down a lot. And so there are a lot of people that are just like, oh, well, that's how he gets to the free throw line. He falls down. Like the Spurs crowd was chanting flopper and all this stuff. This is what Reggie Miller had to say. It's a really good point. Check this out.
24: There's somewhat of a narrative going around about SGA, how many times he falls. This OKC team, they're unbearable to watch, the flopping, the flailing. I love everything about SGA. I know people, because of the free throws and all that, this young man works extremely hard. You don't average 30 and shoot 50-plus percent from the field over the last 3 years, win two MVPs. Not every play is a flop or a flail.
15: Thank you. Very well said by Reggie. And that's the deal, man. The best way I could put it is there are a lack of buts when it comes to SGA, meaning this. His game and his style doesn't have to be your cup of tea. And if you say anything critical or negative, there needs to be a but. And there rarely is. Have you noticed that? Anybody who says anything critical or negative about SGA, they never say anything positive. And all I ask is, if you say, oh gosh, the guy was the foul baiting, You know, falling down, it's just unwatchable. I need a butt. But he's incredibly effective. But, man, is he a baller. Something. He's a back-to-back MVP. And all I hear with the critics is just like, oh, I just can't. I can't. This guy, this is the style of play. And it's just like, dude, he's a two-time MVP. You're focusing on, like, if you're looking at the Mona Lisa, you're focusing on the nose, like, as if that's the whole painting. It's ridiculous. It drives me crazy. But I hand the baton to Schwartz, who will probably say negative things about SGA here.
1: It's not really that he does it. It's that it's infiltrated the whole team. Like, that's the frustrating part, right? Like, I think for a lot of us, it's the unnaturalness of the shot creation looking for fouls, right? Like, that's the part that's frustrating. If you get fouled shooting the ball, that's fine. And I saw the article you mentioned. He fell on 50% of the foul calls that were against him, which is super high. And there's no one that is like that in the NBA. And the times he got fouled, he fell to the ground 50% of the time. And that's just not normal, right, to do that. He's trying to embellish, which is fine. Sometimes there's time to do that. But the other stuff going on, I mean, there's – Wemby got called for a foul the other day with a guy shooting a three-pointer who like, jumped forward 3 feet with his chest forward. Like, there should be a rule, Brian, that if you get fouled taking a natural shot, you have to shoot that way the rest of the game. You must shoot that way the rest of the game, even when you're open. It's obviously working. The thing that makes the Thunder so dangerous is everything is their bench, right? At one point, I stopped counting, but the Spurs were being outscored by the Thunder bench by 42 points, I think, early in the fourth quarter of that game. And it doesn't matter how much foul baiting or foul shots. And San Antonio, by the way, has taken just as many foul shots. OKC has not really been a problem in this series. The fact is the Spurs are getting murdered on non-Wemby minutes. They cannot play without Wemby. It's the same thing that happened with Jokic, right? Like, he played that first quarter, comes out, and the first 6 minutes end quarter, the Nuggets just get pounded. And that's why they went and got different players last year to help them through that process. The foul thing is not all why the Spurs are down 2-1. It's that they're playing almost worse every game, and the Thunder are showing that championship mentality. I thought game three was just a great example of why we talk about how it takes young teams time to learn to win in the NBA and where championships and experience really matter. Because that game, that had all the markers for a San Antonio win, right? Game three back at home, first home game in the series for the Spurs. OKC's down Jalen Williams. Harper and Fox are both back for the Spurs.
15: Yeah.
1: They get out to a 15-0 lead, a 19-4 lead. And think about that. The OKC was down 19-4 and went plus 30 the rest of the game. Plus 30 the rest of the game. You get, contributions from the other Jay Will, from McCain, who just the Sixers threw away for some reason. And it was such a team win because you're not getting much from Chet and you're not getting much from Hardenstein in a nightly basis. He did play well in game two. And they're being physical with Wemby. They're doing different things defensively. I'm impressed with OKC, Brian, even though the foul stuff gets frustrating at times. It's not why they're winning. It's not why they're losing. It's part of what they do. But the other stuff is so impressive. And we shouldn't take away from those impressive things because SGA, twice a game gets a foul call he shouldn't get.
15: Right.
2: Yeah, this is one of those must wins here for the Spurs tonight. They just cannot afford to go down 3-1. To this experienced, disciplined championship team. It's that simple. Last game, Thunder showed their bench as one of the best in the NBA, scoring 77 of the team's 123 points. They just have so much more depth than the Spurs and have so many different ways to beat you. Not to mention, their lockdown defense. This has been literally best in the NBA past two seasons. So, there is a reason they have been favored to win it all this year and currently sit at minus 175 to win it all. I do think the Spurs can win this one and make it a series again, but they're going to have to play a close to perfect game. Wemby going to have to go for 30 plus, and they're going to have to cut down turnovers and mostly on fouls too. And they were called for 28 fouls last game. SGA went a perfect 12 for 12 from the line. I mean, things got a little chippy last two. I wouldn't be shocked to see some of the same stuff go on in this game. But yeah, this is kind of, I mean, you can't go down 3-1, so.
15: So that was sort of a good point by Jamal Crawford, too, in terms of SGA falling down. Check out what Jamal had to say. This was during Game 3 on Friday.
5: Let's not act like we're not watching greatness just because that narrative is out there. And then, oh, by the way, if people say he is flopping, right, that means if he misses and doesn't get called for the foul, the other team has numbers coming back to the opposite end. But nobody talks about that.
15: Right, right. If SGA falls down, doesn't get the call, you got a fast break going the other way, you're 5-on-4. You know, so it's just silly. I thought Reggie made the best point where SGA in the regular season, he averaged 31 points per game and shot 55% from the field. Like that, it's not because he falls down and draws a foul or two a game. It's crazy, but that's the focus. That's the sole focus with so many people when it comes to him. It's just, it's sad. He's a back-to-back MVP. You don't have to love his style of play. I'm not saying you do. But you gotta give him his props. And when I hear him just, not just shortchanged, they're like no props whatsoever in the minds of a lot of people. It's crazy. I can't imagine that's the way it goes down, but that's how a lot of people think. And look, man, you can't be swayed by just your entertainment value alone, right? Like a lot of people weren't entertained by Money Mayweather. He wasn't a knockout artist. And I heard that all the time. Like, oh, here we go again with Money Mayweather dancing around, like not fighting. It's like, yeah, because he's ahead by miles on the scorecards and he's going to win.
2: Shoulder roll. Yeah
15: the goal is to win. So I don't understand how you don't appreciate a winner, even though it's a style that you just don't like. But a lot of people just can't even do that.
1: Yeah. I think there's also a factor of people just being haters.
15: Yeah.
1: And, you know, a lot of people don't like to see, you know, that an OKC team is playing well and they're sort of a juggernaut, and people, I think, root for teams like that to lose, and they find ways and excuses and reasons why to root against them. And that's certainly fair, right? In this situation. But yeah, look, there's no doubt that Wemby is super talented. Not Wemby, SGA is super talented. And he's 2-time MVP and they're playing great. And they're making adjustments every game. It feels like they're sort of figuring out the best way to play the Spurs. Again, super physical. I was actually surprised in game 3 that, you know, we heard after game 2 how physical they were in Wemby, the grabbing under the basket. I thought Wemby would get more calls. I think tonight he's going to force the issue. I think he's going to force the officials to give him calls early in the game. He's going to go to the rim. He's going to try to be aggressive, try to get those guys in foul trouble and try to make it really difficult. And again, if OKC is down both Williams and Mitchell, that's what, 40 points, 35 points. I just don't think you're getting 27 from McCain and he was 6-for-10 from 3-point line. Like you're probably not getting that in this game. If you are, then I'll lose my bet on San Antonio and I'll have to live with the consequences of that. But I am betting today against the Thunder bench doing this again. I'm going to read this off to you. Ready? Jay Williams, 18 points, 5-of-6 from 3 on the road. Caruso again, 15 points, 3-of-5 from 3. Caruso right now is the third best odds to win MVP of the series, by the way, behind, I believe it's behind, SJ and Wemby. McCain, 24 points, 10-of-21 shooting. It's just
15: 21 shots. 21 shots. Wow.
1: Casey Wallace had 11 points.
15: That's wild.
1: And you look at the Spurs bench, 3 points, 5 points, 3 points, 2 points, 4 points, 6 points. You can't do that tonight. So I would expect a bounce back, especially from Castle, 1-for-8 shooting. And then in this game, he had a bunch of foul shots because he had 14 foul shots. I think the Spurs play better today. It'd be a really fun game.
15: Yeah, I'm interested. Do the Spurs change up their whole defensive approach? Because they have had success. They held SGA scoreless in the first quarter last game. That's only the second time he was scoreless in the first quarter in the last 4 years. But the problem was he's finding other guys and getting other guys involved. Yeah. The Inside the NBA crew talked about it. Charles Barkley, very outspoken about it. He's like, these guys are shooting practice jumpers. They're wide open. Kaysen Wallace is doing his thing. You know, Caruso has been magnificent. These guys are getting great looks time and time again because SGA takes what the defense gives him. He's not forcing anything. He makes the right decision, the right basketball play. So the question is, does Mitch Johnson, do the Spurs, do they stop doing that against SGA? And you run the risk of SGA having a huge night, but the other guys are not getting involved and not getting the quality looks that they've enjoyed. The other thing is, Jeff, you alluded to it, Wemby has to play like a true superstar. He's got to be the alien tonight. Because when you have De'Aaron Fox clearly affected by injury, Dylan Harper is not 100% either, you have to have Wemby be sensational. He was in game one. He has not been sensational since then. And it's probably going to take that tonight for the Spurs to win.
1: I think defensive strategy is you probably start the game off trying to get the ball at SJ's hand to sort of see how it goes. Are the guys going to hit open threes again? If they do, then you have to get rid of it, right? You have to scrap it immediately. I mean, the idea is like, do you take a two from SGA or a three from someone else, right? I mean, that's basically the options. Do you want SGA to get in a rhythm? Do you not? And so that I think is going to be a big part of the Spurs identity. And again, I'm just so curious to see how OKC plays Wemby today, knowing that Wemby, I think we all know Wemby's going to try to score 28, 30 points. I love Crack's three-point angle here in this game. I think it's a great way to play Wemby today. I think he's going to have to do a lot in this game for the Spurs to win. And the Spurs can do it. They absolutely can win in this game, but it'll take a lot happening and probably some cold shooting from OKC.
2: Yeah, guys, I'm here. I'm just looking at sometimes BetMGM takes some really good leads on things. Where they want you to bet a certain way. And what that means is, real simply, let's use the NBA game first. I have two situations, but I'll use the NBA game tonight. Tomorrow night. So the Knicks, solid two across the board, every sports book in the world, including all the sports books in Vegas and across the whole, United States. And yet there's a -2.5 at one spot. And it's BetMGM. So we talked about that with Christian before. They're anticipating New York money. Not that they have New York money now, like Christian said, but they are anticipating more New York money. The best place in the world to bet right now, if you're looking to bet Cleveland, not many people looking to bet them, obviously, is BetMGM. But now I was referring to hockey, believe it or not. I'm actually going to the game tonight. Vegas does a great job throughout the entire year, but especially playoff hockey. I absolutely love playoff hockey. So a friend of mine asked me to join me as a suite, and he asked me. It's just a great way to watch the game, and it's just a great atmosphere. Like I said, fan friendly, child, kid friendly. One of the best places I've ever been in my life to watch any sporting game. Believe it or not, Vegas Golden Knights is that. So I was referring to the series price. So I'm looking at the series price almost everywhere. Colorado is a big dog, and they were a favorite coming in, of course. Vegas is up 2-0. So Vegas is minus like 220. Four different key sports books, all minus 220. Come back between 180 and 190. And then you have BetMGM. They're minus 250. They don't want nothing to do with anyone else betting any more Vegas money. And if you want Colorado, it's the best, like the best price in the country in a brick and mortar is right here, at BetMGM. So I was just looking at the prices here.
1: Yeah.
2: Everyone, this is something that people say, and I don't know about, well, I know Jeff Schwartz, even though, I do know. If Jeff Schwartz goes to a game, he has action on the game. Mr. Brian, if you go to a game, do you have to have at least a saw buck or a double saw or something on the game or no?
15: I don't have to. Chances are I very well could. But, I'm not giving you anything. If I don't love any line, if I don't feel like I've got the best of the number, I'm going to the game
2: as a fan tonight. I'm not betting a thing.
15: There you go.
2: I'll root for my buddies, I guess. Whatever they're going to be betting, they're firing. There's going to be no bet just because I'm going to the game. But I understand it. I get it. And Jeff's always texting me, Crack, going to this game. What do you got? Like, Jeff, calm down.
1: No, that should be a good game tonight. Again, Makar's status matters. That's what matters most. If he's out again, I know Vegas is missing Stone. I get it. But, like, Makar seems to be such a big deal for them. So I think that's going to be obviously very important to see before you wager on that.
2: Right.
15: Yeah, we would have you at, you know, game three of the Knights taking on the Avalanche Kraken. And if Jeff were at home, we'd have him at the Coca-Cola 600 right. for sure, right? Absolutely, right. we would. Yeah. But he's on, out and about, right? A little vacation over there. So good next stuff. Year, maybe. We'll see. All right, we've got Bill Krakenberger, professional sports handicapper, Jeff Schwartz, 8-year NFL veteran. I'm Brian Noe. 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
1: I guess Caleb Williams last year might be another example, even though he's not terribly accurate, but you know, he's able to move. Oh boy, my chair just broke. I was sitting in.
2: Oh my God.
1: Very funny. Well, I'm at the beach now. I don't have my office chair, and I just completely broke the chair I was sitting in. I was waiting for this to happen. Oh, my wife's gonna be pissed. Oh, it happens.
3: Wow.
1: It's the second chair I broke
3: today.
1: Live
3: radio, baby.
0: There you go, courtesy of Fox Sports Radio on the Fellas Saturday morning. How about that?
3: Wow.
1: Oh, it's great. Yeah.
3: How cool was that?
1: Wow, that sounded, jeez. That was quite an explosion of the chair there.
0: Yeah, I got to isolate just that. Yeah.
1: Yeah.
0: That
1: wow.
0: Sounds like the Cavs season right there is what
1: I'm surprised I didn't get dumped for saying a bad word. I didn't say a bad word. I'm surprised I held that in. I thought for sure there was an F-bomb coming at some point.
0: Very well done by you. Yeah. Just kept on flowing with it. And that was tremendous. Shout out to our guy, Ricky Herrera, who does, audio. Yeah. You know, he cuts up audio here for Fox, and he sent that to me. He was like, this might have to be the play of the day on Countdown Sunday. I'm like, that is a great idea right there. So shout out to Ricky for doing that. How about a severe power outage? Fernando Tatis Jr. Holy hell. So this guy got busted for PEDs back in 2022. He tested positive for an anabolic steroid. Have you seen his power numbers this year? Not good. Actually, zero home runs in 50 games played. He's got a goose egg right now. And by the way, he's currently playing under a 14-year, $340 million contract. So have fun with that, Padres.
3: Jeez.
1: It seems like, for me, maybe I'm one of the guys that's on my head. Like the guys who play the WBC, it's not going great in the regular season, right, Brian? Like the guys who played a lot, like just seems to not.
0: Aaron Judge is doing fine.
1: There's no reason why. It just seems like a lot of those guys are struggling. I don't have a reason why he can't hit a home run, man. There's no unless he just lost his superpowers. Unless there's he needs to drink some of that. In Space Jam, the magic water that all the guys drank. Like he needs some of that, the Michael Jordan juice, whatever it is. He needs something, man. And obviously when you get to a certain point of a season like this, you start pressing, right? So every day people are asking about it, talking about it. He's trying to hit a home run. I imagine it's one of those things where one home run just leads to two to three to four to five. It just hasn't happened yet this season. And baseball is cruel, man. It's a cruel game like that. it's tough day in, day out. That you have long slumps, long, you know, year to year is different. I mean, Cal Raleigh's not playing that well after last season. It's a tough sport, Brian and Kraken. And you guys know this. Gambling on baseball is freaking brutal. It's
3: a grind. It's every day.
1: Yeah. Playing, it just hasn't happened for Tatis yet. I don't think there's any real reason for that. And when it does, I bet it goes fast. He starts banging them out pretty quickly.
3: Yeah, Tatis struggling this year, zero home runs, but his biggest struggle has been in the courtroom. Just this week, the like you guys were saying, the Superior Court judge, they officially dismissed the Padres superstar's attempt to void a controversial 2017 agreement with a talent investment firm that gave the teenage prospect $2 million advance in exchange for 10% of his future earnings. He has signed this agreement when he was only 18 years old in minor leagues. The loss in court means he's on the hook for millions of dollars, including $3.2 million immediately awarded in our arbitration. So it seems like his off-the-field struggles has made its way onto the field for Tatis. The Yankees, they've been struggling versus good teams. And Aaron Judge, one of the worst slumps of his career over the last 15 games, hitting .196. He hasn't had a home run or an RBI in his last 10 games. Obviously, the Yankees need his bat to get hot if they want to do anything big this year. He's the heart of their offense, though. So, that's just very interesting that contract was, I guess someone came to him as a kid and offered him that kind of money for 10% of his future earnings. Of course he took it. So that's also.
1: This is a bigger issue with some of those international players is that these it's pretty predatory, that, you know, these agencies are going into Dominican and Puerto Rico, and they're signing players.
3: Right.
1: Venezuela, right. Like, at, you know, here's some upfront money, and sure. they're taking a big portion of that contract. You know, obviously if you sign a contract, you know what you're entering into, but sometimes you don't, right? Cause you're 17. Yeah. You don't know what you're signing, and you see this big dollars in front of you. And I get it. It's an investment for the agent, right? The agent's basically fronting them the money on the back end. They get some of that big contract, but it does feel predatory at times. But the contract is signed. So I understand why he lost in court. I hope those practices, and it seems like there's, you know, more emphasis now on making sure those are sort of fair contracts that are signed by some of the international players. But, you know, they're young. They're 16, 17, Brian. You know this. They're
3: right.
1: They're so talented, and they see the dollar signs. They want to get some of that money now and invest. It's basically, you know, like an investment, these investments, some of these players. And it seems to be predatory a lot.
0: Yeah, it's crazy. When you look at the numbers between Judge and Tatis Jr., they almost have the same amount of at-bats. Judge has three more at-bats than Tatis Jr.
1: Yeah.
0: And even though Aaron Judge has gone cold as of late, as Crack said, he's got 16 home runs. Yeah. Tatis has none. Yeah. They're almost the same amount of at-bats. So, oh, man, I would be – and Judge hasn't tested positive for an anabolic steroid ever. You know what I mean? So
1: he's a giant human on his own.
0: Yeah, that's right. So I'd be incredibly, incredibly worried. Yeah. If I'm a Padres fan, if I'm – Padres ownership, you know, upper brass, all that stuff. We're on the hook for $340 million. Tatis Jr. has zero home runs in 50 games. What is happening right now? By the way, the Yankees, speaking to them, they've been bum slayers so far. They've beaten up on the weaker teams. Their record against teams that currently have a winning record this year, the Yankees are 1-9. They have one win against the team that currently has a winning record. And they're 0-4 against the Rays. They're 0-3 against the Brewers. Their one win is against the A's. They're 1-2 against the A's. But 1-9 against teams with winning records. Not good. Hmm. Taking on the Rays, that's a big challenge for the Yankees. So we'll see if they can, you know, break through their bum slayer ways. That's all they've done so far this season, is beat up on the weaker teams.
1: The standings right now in baseball are so fascinating. Obviously, you know, the Dodgers are playing well, not expected there, and they're sort of coasting, right? There's no reason to, I think we have their wins, I think, Crack, right? This year, we're under 103.5, I think it is.
3: Yep. That's what I got at MGM.
1: You look at the East, Atlanta's surging, right? They had a weird, Philly's sort of surging after they fired their manager, right? They've been much better, this year. Milwaukee's playing well. Your Cardinals, Brian, everyone left for dead. Everyone left the Cardinals for dead.
0: Yeah. The young Cardinals still winning games. Crazy.
1: The Tampa Bay's, you know, I feel like the Rays are, every year, kind of like, not every year, of course, but, you know, they're a team that, like, they have a good regular season team, and just the postseason just don't have enough. Just don't have enough.
0: They're like the Alex Caruso of baseball, right? I love Reggie Miller calls Alex Caruso Captain Chaos. It's such a great way to describe him. But that's what the Rays are, Jeff. Like, they play small ball. They bunt the most. They're moving runners over. They steal bases. They do all of that stuff and just create chaos, and they've had a lot of success this year.
1: One thing, as you watch more the last couple of weeks, college softball and college baseball, there's a lot of bunting still, and it drives me freaking mad. Like, Texas won yesterday, but they're down 2-0, and they bunted in like the sixth inning, down 2-0. I'm like, why'd you waste an out? Hmm. Like, just swing the bat. Like, what are you, number two in the country? Why are you wasting outs bunting? And then how about the Athletics? There's called the Athletics. There's no, like, they're not necessarily the city. Crack. Do you expect the Athletics to have the same sort of passionate fan base that the Knights have? Is the Knights fan base is passionate because they won early, I would imagine, right? Do you expect there to be a lot of Vegas A's fans, when the stadium eventually opens up there?
3: I mean, I do. If it was right now, I mean, the Athletics are in first place in the AL West. So I think that, there will be I never expected what I seen with this Las Vegas Golden Knights. I never thought that would be such a crazy fan base every night, packed full. Now, granted, people plan their vacations around when the visiting team comes to town also.
1: Yes.
3: But let me tell you, there's a lot of Homer fans in this place every night, and they do a great job, like I said earlier. I think the Athletics will be the same thing. I think even more so, though, I think people will travel to come into town when there's three-game series. Yankees coming to town for three games. Oh, my God. They'll be sold out every game.
0: Oh, yeah.
3: I mean, it'll be really it's going to be really cool.
1: Is it going to be a dome stadium?
0: Yeah, it's like a retractable roof.
3: Right. I was just going to say they plan on the retractable, yeah.
1: Good, because that would be
0: the best. You'd just be dying. You'd be baking out there, man. Yeah.
1: It's interesting how baseball can have retractable roof stadiums with grass, but NFL fields with retractable roofs can't have grass.
0: It's weird. We can't figure it out. I don't know what it is.
1: It's weird how
2: FIFA, World Cup.
1: Yeah, so thank you for my point right there. I'm about to make this point. I've made it many times. I'll continue to say it. So the World Cup's coming to town. And guess who demanded grass fields? Soccer teams, players.
0: That's right, yeah.
1: They're getting them. They're growing grass in AT&T Stadium in Dallas right now. NFL players want grass. Wow. Not possible. It's really frustrating that it seems like NFL players, as much as we ask for grass, we can't get it, but World Cup can. Baseball somehow can grow grass inside. How many retractable roof stadiums does baseball have? They all have grass.
0: Crazy.
1: They all find a way to have grass.
0: Yep.
1: And yet, NFL stadiums just can't figure it out, Brian. Can't figure out how to have grass.
0: I'll throw you some audio. Throw some audio your way right around the corner. First, though, Isaac Lowenkron, who is just like a massage for your ears as well. He's got the latest. What's going on, Ilo?
2: There are so many directions I could take that in, including a former an NFL team that plays in the northeastern part of the country, but I will not. I will take it as a great compliment, as will fans of the New York Knicks when I relay the following. In Game 3 of the Eastern Conference Finals on Saturday night, they wanted Cleveland 121-108 for a three-game-to-none lead. The Knicks with their 10th consecutive victory in this year's playoffs. They're one win away from their first finals appearance in 27 years. In Game 2 of the NHL's Eastern Conference Finals Saturday night, the Carolina Hurricanes and Montreal Canadiens were tied at 2 in overtime. Here's Kenny Albert on TNT.
4: Southfield, where's the puck ahead? Score! An OT winner! Second of the game for Ehlers! The Carolina Hurricanes win Game 2!
2: To tie the series at one win apiece. Baseball Saturday night, the San Diego Padres defeated the Athletics 2-0. The Dodgers won at Milwaukee 11-3. Teoscar Hernandez, a career-high 6 RBI, including a 3-run home run. Mike Trout, his 13th home run in the Angels' 5-2 victory over Texas. Today at 12:45 Eastern, the greatest spectacle in racing. The 110th running of the Indianapolis 500. Alex Palou is in the pole position, but off the track, Burt and Kara O'Neill of Fishers, Indiana, got married today in the grandstand in front of Pit Row at the Indianapolis Motor Speedway. The bride wore white. The groom wore a tuxedo T-shirt with a checkered flag jacket.
0: The officiant
2: was wearing a pit crew uniform complete with gloves. Congratulations to the happy and presumably eccentric couple. Back to you guys.
0: I hope they were like, you may now kiss the bride and kiss the bricks. You know, that's what they should have done. Exactly how they should play it out right there. It is Fox Sports Radio's Countdown presented by BetMGM. All right, so some audio here. I got back-to-back audio. All right, so Jeff, this is what you were talking about. Grass on NFL fields. So this is J.C. Tretter. He's the NFLPA executive director. He was recently on Cam Hayward's podcast. Cam Hayward, defensive lineman of the Steelers, the Not Just Football podcast here. And he was talking about how NFL teams, NFL players, they want grass on all these NFL fields. And I love the story that he tells at the end. But it's about a minute long, but pretty good audio. Here's J.C. Tretter.
5: 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We want good, solid fields. 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You want high-quality services. I think one thing is understanding what our players care about, and there is something there that the data hasn't been able to spit back out of us, which if you ask every player, we polled 1,700 players, 92% say they want grass over turf.
6: Good.
5: There is something about the feeling of being on grass that your body feels different. I think if you ask the coaches, just standing on grass for standing on turf for 3 hours feels different. There is something there that impacts the body. I know, like, when I had meniscus surgery early on in training camp, wanted to be back for the first game. It's like every day of rehab mattered. And there's one day it was raining out, and I went to the trainers like, hey, what do we want to do out on turf? And they're like, we'd rather you skip a day than run on turf today. Like, it's better for you just not to do any rehab today than go run on that. And it's like, all right, doesn't make me feel great about playing on turf if that's our stance.
0: Wow. Says a lot right there, right? Because the injury numbers are comparable between turf and grass. And it's really you, Jeff, where you're like, dude, it's not an injury thing. It's a wear and tear thing. Your body feels completely different playing on grass. So I'm all for it for the players. I've been yelling for that about that for years. More grass. Brady Quinn will tell you when we did radio, I'm like, more grass. Why do we not have more grass? It's ridiculous.
1: You feel it in your legs. And there is data that shows the turf is worse for you. So, but it seems like something that
0: injury wise,
1: players,
0: does it show up in like the major injuries? Cause the numbers are pretty comparable, but it's beyond that.
1: It's just wear and tear and the way your body feels. It's just not ideal. So hopefully, NFL players can, but again, like, It makes it look even worse for NFL players. They can't get this when the World Cup can.
0: I know. They look so powerless, man.
1: And it's just not great.
0: All right, here's the last thing. We go back to Ed Orgeron.
6: Go Tigers.
0: Right? He's an assistant now under Lane Kiffin on the LSU staff, back with LSU. This is what I was trying to dig up on Bussin' with the Boys. This is just Ed O. Like, peak Ed O. He's a gem. Check it out.
7: We all know that SEC was NIL before NIL.
6: Hey, you know what? I say, hey, coach. You know, you've been out of coaching for a while, and how are you going to adjust that NIL? I said, well, it's a minor adjustment. And they said, what do you mean? I said, back then, we used to walk through the back door to cash. Now we just got to walk through the front door to cash.
1: He's the best, man. Best. I love him. Awesome. He's tremendous. Great.
0: All right, we've got Bill Krakenberger, professional sports handicapper, Jeff Schwartz, 8-year NFL veteran. 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
0: 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Mr. Mike Gonzalez.
28: Yes, looking forward to watching the UCLA Bruins take down the Oregon Ducks in the Big Ten championship for baseball.
0: Wow, shots fired right there.
1: Just wait a few minutes for my wager. Get me out here.
0: Okay, all right. That doesn't sound like it's Bruin related right there. Maybe it is. Who knows? Technical producer extraordinaire Chris Perfett.
29: Much like that chemical tank in Los Angeles, I have not exploded yet.
0: you're ticking time bomb, though, for sure. Crushing the updates and crushing life. That is Mr. Isaac Lowenkron.
30: I did not steal Jason Smith's chicken wings. Are you guys aware of that, by the way? This is literally the biggest scandal in Fox Sports Radio history right now.
0: Wow, the stolen chicken wings. Okay. And our guy, Elijah, filling in this weekend on digital, does an amazing job. 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Some good videos this week for sure. Coming up, top of the hour, Mike Harmon, Ryan Hollins, in less than 8 American minutes. They have got you covered. Keep it locked right here on Fox Sports Radio. All right, we got some picks to make. Let's do it.
27: Rapid fire.
0: Okay, Crack, we start with you. What's something you like?
2: Let's go with Cleveland against Philadelphia. 135 Eastern game. Cleveland on the road, traveling to Philly. Small favorite. Let's go with Cleveland.
1: So, just announced the extender is on game four today, by the way. Scott Foster got the
0: assignment. Oh, he's there.
1: So,
0: okay, all right.
1: I'll take the Spurs again on the money line for David. Also, give me the Ducks plus 180 on the BetMGM against UCLA at 3 p.m. Eastern. Ducks have played they won three games the last 2 days. They played a three-game series against UCLA a couple weeks ago. They lost game one. They won game two. Give a grand slam in the bottom of the eighth inning to lose in game three. So I think these are two very good baseball teams to get plus 180 here on the Ducks, who've won three in a row here in the Big Ten tournament with a shutout in Nebraska yesterday, a top 25 team. And we're playing for the ability to host a regional. So give me Ducks plus 180.
0: There you go. All right. I'll give you two picks real fast. Give me De'Aaron Fox under 15.5 points. He's on one good leg against a ferocious defense. I'll just take the under on that. If I'm wrong, I'm wrong, but I like the under. Give me a UFL side over, a rare UFL side, as Craig likes to say, a rare, you know, fill in the blank side. I'll go rare UFL side. Give me the Louisville Kings minus 2.5. They're taking on the Dallas Renegades. Louisville beat Dallas by 22 points on the road earlier this season. Louisville's won 4 of 5. Dallas has lost 5 straight. The Renegades are a bad team. It's on Fox. I'm laying the 2.5 with Louisville. Let's get to Crack's play of the day.
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30: In Game 3 of the Eastern Conference Finals Saturday night, the New York Knicks wanted Cleveland 121-108 for a 3-game-to-none lead. The Knicks on a 10-game winning streak in these playoffs. They are one win away from their first NBA Finals appearance in 27 years. In Game 2 of the NHL's Eastern Conference Finals Saturday night, the Carolina Hurricanes defeated the Montreal Canadiens in overtime 3-2 on a Nikolaj Ehlers goal, tying the series at one win apiece. In Major League Baseball late Saturday night, the San Diego Padres blanked the Athletics 2-0, and Mike Trout hit his 13th home run in the Angels' 5-2 victory over the Texas Rangers. Coming up some 45 minutes from now, the greatest spectacle in racing, the 110th running of the Indianapolis 500. Alex Palou is in the pole position. I'm Isaac Lohenkron.
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22: Oh, here we are once again. Grateful for another opportunity to crack the microphones and hang out with you for a couple hours here. Fox Sports Radio's Fox Sports Sunday. I'm Mike Harmon. You hear me weeknight yelling at Jason Smith and, well, this last week. Not good. 7-11 Pacific each and every night, and then blessed to be in this chair on Sunday mornings. We get to chop it up with my guy, 10 years in the league, working over with the Houston Rockets. He's a master thespian, UCLA product. Man's man, man about town. It's my guy, Ryan Hollins. Find him on Twitter, at the Ryan Hollins, in studio today. So I had to see how high I could ratchet this chair up, and I am on the top rung, and I'm still about 6 inches too short. What's going on, man?
1: What's up, dude?
22: It's good to see you.
1: I want to ask you something. So when I haven't seen people in a long time, they come up to me and they're like, did you get taller? It is impossible. I'm 41 years old to get taller. Did you have that feeling, though? Because it's been a while.
22: Well, there's a couple of things to it. Number one, pretty much everybody's tall. Bo Benson, our executive producer. I feel like I'm a member of the Lollipop Guild. Isaac Lowenkron. If you're above, like, once we get past, like, 5'10", 5'11", everybody's a giant.
1: Ilo's
22: and
1: about,
22: then you are, like, this next level.
1: Ilo's a good 6'4".
22: He's a powerhouse in the low post. He's got a little Chet Holmgren.
30: I just raised my chair, to be honest with you.
22: I mean, I even have a little box under here, like they have when they're interviewing players on the sideline that they don't show you. You know, those sideline reporters that are 5 foot nothing. How many boxes today? Or phone books? If I say phone books, it means that we're all old. But yes, I have that feeling, but it's also the wonderment of getting to see you in a morning when I got the note from our boss, Scott Shapiro, that you were going to be in. It warms the heart because you and I have been doing this on and off going on dozen years.
1: Since
22: 15,
1: I left, just I mean, about, yeah.
22: Yeah, a long, long time. Different studio, and you're seeing all the bright lights and all the fun that we have here now with the camera work at Fox Sports Radio. You've been on the phone, but today in living person, this is a beautiful thing.
1: No, I'm excited. I'm glad to be here. I had a little trip out here, shot some stuff for Netflix, and, you know, I was like, you know what? I think I can come in studio.
22: Comedy, drama, which players you hated most during your playing times, which players you hate now. What are we talking?
1: I don't hate anybody. You know that.
22: Well, but hate sells.
1: Hate does sell.
22: The word sells.
1: Drama sells.
22: Right? Right? Even, yeah. Yeah, even if it's all just in good fun and slap fighting, right? The Draymond Green, how much does he believe what he's saying? Is it 70-30, 60-40, Charles and Shaq or whatever? Whenever they get into the angry mode, I'm like, all right, how much is performative? And we've been doing this long enough. Obviously, you've been in it as a player, so you've watched from the other side. I'm going to go full Joni Mitchell. I've looked at life from both sides now. There you go. It's showing my age and my repertoire. But just the idea of you've seen it from all angles, and you can kind of read how people are asking a question, where they're coming from, and really, are they just trying to lay up for the, will he give me that one great sound bite? But in today's day and age, we know rage bait is the win.
1: Yeah, right now there's a, I guess that's how you get the clicks or viewers. There's you rage bait somebody, you go at it for, you know, two or three back and forth, and then like the apologies come, or you just forget about it. It's kind of
22: well,
1: the,
22: you're on to the next thing. It's a 24-hour news cycle.
1: Yeah.
22: Who's the next victim? Who's the next guy? You know, we've got certain buzzwords that resonate throughout the hallways, and I could see the guys on the other side of the glass just kind of laughing. They know exactly what I speak of when you know a big take is coming, even if it's disingenuous, that here it comes. But when we look at it right now, as we're in the NBA, 27 teams, and yes, I say 27 teams are already in their next season plans. Hi, Cleveland Cavaliers fans. Mm. You have joined that party.
1: Mm.
22: You're down 3-0. That's you're not tough. Winning four in a row.
1: They don't want to hear that from you, though.
22: I'm the broker of honesty here on a Sunday morning, right? Churchy thoughts, people going to and from their services, maybe finding a little peace in nature. Walking the dog, maybe looking out over the ocean, right? We're here in Southern California. Know plenty of folks that grab their cup of joe from the same place at 6 a.m. and their butts planted on the beach, and they're just contemplating the meaning of life. This is about truth, and let's talk about reality of where we're at in this series. And I certainly wore out Kenny Atkinson in game one for a lot of missteps, misfirings. At some point, you got to stop the bleeding. Momentum, believe in it or don't believe in it, whatever. Your team is getting trucked, and there's no stopping the bleeding, yet you don't call timeout, right? That seems like a lifetime ago compared to the other ills that we've had over the course of this series, Ryan. And it's the tough reality of you had the two favorites, Cleveland and New York, were the preseason favorites in the East because there were a lot of questions of whether Jason Tatum would be back for the Celtics and go on down the line. And here they are, and the Cavs don't look like they belong on the court. Save those first three quarters.
1: Yeah, well, here's the reality, and you're spot on. In the playoffs, with home court advantage, when you have a chance to win, you got to win. And I've been there on the opposite side of it. And you look back and you could have been the better team. You could have had opportunities, but when you don't finish the job, it could be it. And I think we all wanted seven. We all wanted some exciting games, and it looked like that New York Cleveland series was going to be very exciting, but that loss, it was it. And you know, the Cavs couldn't recover from it. And in their mind, you know, I don't know if they checked out. I don't know where it was. I don't know if they still were filling it out, but you've got to have a killer instinct. And in those situations, find a way to win a game like that, because here's the reality. They lost the series right there. And unfortunately, if you're Cleveland, they're going to have a lot of soul searching and doing this offseason and probably starting to do right now, saying, hey, and this is the ugly part of sports. Whose fault is it? And unfortunately, at this certain point in time, it's going to have to be someone's fault, whether it's James, whether it's Kenny, whether it's, hey, do we need a deeper bench? But, you know, a lot of times that's how these things work out.
2: Yeah, it's the difficulty, right? We talk about the Knicks over the course of the year, and we'll get through the bulk of it here as we roll through these 2 hours. I shudder because I've got at least another 2 weeks of Knicks talk coming in Monday through Friday night. Because in that game, we could have done a full supercut. I'll give you just the quick synopsis of my life with Jason Smith, and super Knicks fan, to the degree of he reverts to the 7 year old when his team is winning, and he's nanny nanny boo boo and everybody and waving at guys. When, like, it gets bad. But we started when game one was going the other way, to where he was doing that low guttural Stephen A. Smith. Oh, it's okay. It'll be okay. And he's like, or Shaq when he's really trying to make a point and he gets really close and started eating the microphone. That he's doing that and he's bargaining. He's rationalizing. He's in, you know, those stages of grief that we talk about. Like, he was right smack dab in the middle going, wow, suddenly is it. And then as the comeback happened and Atkinson left James Harden out there to get cooked. Anytime I hear someone order a piece of meat, I don't care what it is, well done at a restaurant, I feel it is my obligation to throw a flag on the play and just say, you might as well go do that yourself. If you're going to spend $80 on a piece of meat to have them char it beyond recognition, you can go do that at home and not worry about it for about an eighth to a tenth the cost. Unless the restaurant experience is worth that much to you. Certainly that piece of meat isn't. But he was roasted beyond all recognition, and they did nothing to stop the bleeding. In the subsequent games, your bigs get off early, especially game two, right? You see Allen and Mobley, big first halves. Then they were wearing the cloak of invisibility. There we go. Count the movie references over the course of the next 2 hours. Like, you didn't see him. They don't attempt a shot. James Harden, game three, fourth quarter. He attempted as many shots as you and I did from wherever we were watching. I mean, it's just unconscionable when your life is on the line for a year and you get that passive.
1: Yeah, and here's the reason why we're not, you know, running back the game that we just saw, because at this point, New York just knows that they're better. You know, they don't question if they're better. So we've got to recap game one, because that was the series that was won right there. And the tough part with Cleveland is they don't know their team. The Knicks know who they are. They know who they're going to be in big moments. They know where they're going to Brunson. It's either pick and roll or 1-4 flat that we saw in the series. They know defensively who they want to match up. This is a group that hadn't made changes. I say that to say, because Cleveland was still finding out who their guys are from round to round. I think, hey, they did a heck of a job against the Pistons in that game seven. But when you have a team that's finding themselves, you can't work your way through a series. And what happens, and what Kenny was probably doing, and this is normal, you say, hey, we're going to play our base defense on Brunson. All right. Switch everything. Mm-hmm. 1-5. Harden, go figure it out. Okay. And if we lose the next game, we're going to trap. The next game, we're going to hard show and recover. We're going to go through different looks that we want to get to. We're going to play zone possibly. Kenny couldn't afford to wait to make those adjustments, because a lot of times in the playoffs, it's about chess. Look at, SGA and the Thunder. They lost that first game. They were not prepared for what the Spurs were going to do. But they're a team that does what? They can adjust. They've been there before. They've seen it. They're comfortable with their group. He can execute a game plan, go out and see something and say, okay, this is going to work the next game and the next game. We're going to be competitive. And it has for the Thunder. Mm-hmm. The Cavs don't have that opportunity. They don't have that wiggle room. So those adjustments, in fairness, should have been made in game one. They should have been switched, whether it was subbing out Harden, whether it was going zone, whether it was hard showing recover. It was far too late. And then at that point, not to be like this, I'd have said, man, let exhaust Brunson. Make him have to finish the game all the way through. And why do I say that? Because there's an element with the Thunder where you can say Wimby did what? He was exhausted. It took 40 and 20 for him to win that game. Mm-hmm. And a dagger three, a shot that he shot further than any shot that he had ever taken and made in the NBA. It took an out-of-body experience. And he's going to be special. So, you know, there's going to be more. Those won't be out-of-body. Those will be in-body experiences, as we've seen. But guess what? They ran him dry. He was dead by the end of that game. And for Brunson, put someone on him, beat him up. Can you score 22 straight? Can you score 30 straight? Make him do that and then see how those legs feel the next game. So I feel like in other senses, come on, keep giving us your best shot. It's going to take 50 points from you, Brunson, and he's equipped. But guess what? That would have taken his legs. So you're darned if you do. And in some aspects, the Cavs were really darned because they didn't. And probably, you know, you want to see Harden get cooked for 30, 40 straight? Let it happen. But now you're trapped, and now he's passing. They're comfortable, a group that knows each other. Series over, baby.
2: And we've seen the noise get inside his head in the past, and Operation Shutdown begins to a degree. And certainly for Brunson, to your point, bringing the double. Look, if Shamit and Bridges are going to keep hitting end of shot clock threes. It's the only part of Kenny Atkinson's post game I agreed with. Saving the timeouts. It's like my mom used to save everything for good. I don't know if I ever told you this story, right? We'd buy my mom a nice outfit for like a birthday or Mother's Day, maybe something for the kitchen. It would go to the back of a closet.
1: Wow.
2: And like, hey mom, we got a couple of everybody's together. Let's do that. Let's use that to as part of dinner. Or how about that outfit? We're going to go out to dinner. Saving it for good. Guess what ends up happening? All the saving it for good. After 3 years, it ends up at Goodwill or Salvation Army or whatever, because now there's more that we've bought that we didn't realize the other stuff still all had its tag on. And that's kind of where you're at when you play as Cleveland did in game one. And Jalen Brunson went off, and then in game two, he didn't have to. Right? It's like, all right, at some point, it's like at my signal unleash hell kind of thing of, all right, everybody else is flowing. And Cat, I give him all the credit in the world, right? What he's done as the point guy up top, and he's not forcing his shot. He's giving you an effort pretty consistently on defense, which is all you can ask, right? Because that was the big question on that team coming in. If you got Cat and Brunson, how much do you get to hunt? Now, we still get to see that next round as the Raptors, I mean the Thunder, or the Spurs, assuming they're healthy, can go and get it. But the way the schedule works, you got to do everything you can to take those starters off the court. And Kenny Atkinson in game one failed, loses that game big, and now it's just a matter of over but to shouting.
1: Yeah, it's mental. If you're the Knicks, they're looking at it and saying, I know I got you. Like when you walk a team down from 20 in the fourth, like a historical walk down, you are so confident in that huddle. And I've been in the NBA on both sides of it. I've been with younger groups that have been up and going, oh man, we're going to struggle to hold this one. This is tough. We're going to be real tight. I don't know how it's going to work out. And I've been a part of groups, with Dirk Nowitzki, you know, even with the Grizzly, Mark Gasol and Zebo and those guys. And, you know, the Celtics with KG and Paul and Ray and like, you know, like, oh, we're going to walk them down. That's fine. They got that little cute 10 points lead in the fourth quarter. Like we're going to walk them down and execute. And when it's go time, we will be prepared and ready. So, you know, unfortunately the Knicks know we can walk this group down. Even if they have a lead, like it's nothing or that, like they're not shaken. You know, you like to see it's so mental that you can have your opponent shaken. You can allow some frustration to set in. You got them. They ain't got the Cavs. Excuse me, the Cavs don't have them. The Cavs are trying to figure it out. And then when you lose on your home court, it's tough. It's tough because those are the ones You're never supposed to lose.
2: 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Knicks up 3-0. You mentioned Victor Wembanyama. That's where we'll turn our attention next as we get ready for game 4 of the Western Conference Finals. Meanwhile, I'm my rapt attention on the lacrosse final, North Carolina, and your Northwestern Wildcats. He's Ryan Hollins at the Ryan Hollins, where you find him in the Twitterverse. Find me over at Swollen Dome. What can Wembanyama do? Well, we're going to take our turn back into the film world because this might have been the best thing Smith said, at least from my ear, in about 6 months. We'll do that next year on Fox.
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8: 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Yeah.

0: right, welcome back in. Fox Sports Radio's Fox Sports Sunday. Mike Harmon, Ryan Hollins with you on a veritable sports smorgasbord kind of day. Indy 500 ready to go. We've got some English Premier League, the aforementioned lacrosse championship. We got the enhanced games later on. I know that'll have your rapt attention. You could be yoked out of your mind and ready to participate. Ah! And I don't mean yoked just because you're hanging in the gym, hanging and banging like you, Ryan Hollins. I'm talking about whatever you can ingest and stay down to help the, you know, mutation
1: hanging
0: of
1: and
0: your
1: banging
0: body. Well, I mean, that's the old... It's the old Hulk Hogan line. You're hanging and banging in the gym, brother.
1: I think he told Oprah that.
0: Yeah, he might have.
1: Yeah, it was like an old,
0: and then
1: old
0: Stedman
1: interview.
0: Looked all confused. No,
1: no, this is like original Oprah.
0: Original Oprah going back to Chicago Oprah.
1: Oh, Chicago Oprah. Like
0: right when she was first getting some heat.
1: Yeah, I think he told her they were going to be hanging and banging, and
0: well,
1: young Oprah was amused by it.
0: Well, look, depending on how you interpret it.
1: Oh, there was
0: in this
1: lot.
0: Case, we're talking about the gym, and it's a family show on a beautiful Sunday morning.
1: You could say some things on air. Those wrestling days cross some lines.
0: Well, I mean, we go back to the 80s. There's a lot of problematic characters, which is why we laugh heartily at guys like Danhausen and the run that he's on with the Knicks and uncursing them and the amount of money he's been able to make. I can't fault a good gimmick, but yes, certainly go back to the 80s and early 90s, and there's some characters that had very short-lived runs. Like, I don't remember him. It's like, yeah, there's a reason you don't remember that guy. But all of that said, when we're talking about mutation and growing and being bigger and stronger, my guy Jason Smith the other night, and he declared Wemby the greatest of all time. You know, he's the greatest now, right? So he projects here.

0: And that's great. And it's fine. In the moment, we watched that game one was absurd. You mentioned the three-point shot, the pull-up, no conscience. Wembanyama taking that shot, taking no prisoners, and bang, there you go. You finally get that game one win. That guy disappeared, right? That aggressive, over the top, I'm not losing this game, i.e., we're not losing this game, but the ball's going to go through me. Now, obviously not having De'Aaron Fox, Harper being banged up, you've got a lot of the chess pieces are not on the board for the Spurs in totality. Even you watched it the last game out. Those guys are playing at, you can probably better assess where they are in their video game power bar than I am, but once you're on the court, there's nothing I can do for you, right? You're hurt and you're playing through. I can give you a point for the effort, but ultimately you're playing minutes and this is the Western Conference Finals. So there's only so much I can do there. For Victor Wembanyama, we've seen more, I mean, somewhat media orchestrated, but certainly it's here. Like, I love my 7'4" guy that can step out, 7'7", 7'9", whatever he is this morning, that can step out and hit a three. I can't have him living there. I need him to go into the low post and be willing to bang a little bit more frequently than he does to try to control that space, right? And free things up for the rest of your players, because you know you're not matching up man for man with what the Thunder do, right? We talked about it in the first segment, the depth and what they know their roles. San Antonio, they kind of know their roles, but it was all predicated on, hey, De'Aaron Fox is going to be able to run the show. And once that's gone, you know, next up on deck, but for Victor Wembanyama to be that guy, it's got to be the takeover moment. But for me, and maybe you disagree, I need him in the low post getting after it a bit more, whether it's drawing fouls or just cluttering things up for your shooters.
1: Right now, you know, Wimby took a step, but he didn't take the step yet. You're absolutely right. You know, De'Aaron Fox is the clutch scorer, the guy who loosens things up. And Lu Dort did a Lu Dort. He did the, oh, no, I dove for the ball, but I just went into your ankle. And we'll see how De'Aaron Fox bounces back, if at all, from that. So that was tough. And I mean, that might, could be the determining factor in the series. So we'll see if he can go, because now you don't want to go down 3-1 to, you know, the reigning champs. But in terms of Wimby, in the first game where he was dominant, this is what OKC does. You're going to get Caruso. And Caruso's been a guy, he's guarded the best. He's guarded Nikola Jokic. He's guarded Kevin Durant, LeBron, like he's the guy, their 1A defender. And when I talk about the step that Wimby took is he destroyed Caruso. And we hadn't seen that happen. And he finally did. And you just talked about it. He did what? He got in the paint and he just throw the ball up. I'm going to turn and dunk it. Throw the ball up. I'm going to take it out the sky. And he was masterful in that game one, and it wore on him. And then they said, you know what? Cool. Caruso can't guard you. You get Hartenstein. Hartenstein was physical. He leaned on him. No more post. And the next step after the one that he took is he's going to be taking Hartenstein down to the block. There aren't going to be face-up jumpers. Not that it's not a good shot for him. Not that it's something that he's going to have to knock down, but he's going to have to add strength and more so being able to hold his ground. It's not just being strong. It's being able to hold your ground. And Hartenstein, Gobert, any of these names in the NBA are not going to be able to hold him. And OKC is good enough where they're limiting Wimby to have to go one-on-one. He's not there yet. And guess what? They don't have to double team anymore because they feel comfortable with that matchup.
0: Yeah, certainly Alex Caruso, one of the folk heroes, and here in Los Angeles, we've had folks in the lamentation continues of his exit after the Mickey Mouse bubble NBA championship, whatever term you describe. Out there, I know you all ascribe different terms to it, but he goes to Chicago. Here's your gritty guy, your cornerstone kind of guy, but you didn't build enough around him. Kobe White gets to go off to Charlotte, where he's probably going to have the career Kevin Durant always envisioned for him. But for Alex Caruso, now he's found his spot, a bit of an agitator, a bigger scorer in these series, but the kind of thing that you need that guy that's unafraid. All right, Hartenstein's a big guy. Right. He's supposed to match up, whatever. But when Caruso can be that gnat, can be that agitator to where Wemby wants no part of that at times, then it's the next level. And you saw in game three a couple of times, Wemby had to was switching out on Caruso and just couldn't get there fast enough. Like the legs don't have the spring in game three. To your point about playing 40 plus weary minutes, like they don't have that respite on the bench, right? They're minus, what is it, minus 38 in the few minutes that he's actually taken off through three.
1: Well, that's what you do. So OKC's been masterful because what they're saying for Wemby is, and this is what you do against great players, you don't just game plan against them defensively, you game plan on both ends. So they are not, and I want to see how San Antonio adjusts, because what San Antonio does is Wemby sits in a paint and he's so athletic. If you don't have a fifth shooter, he just sags off the fifth shooter. Well, the fifth shooter is hitting shots and his name is Alex Caruso. So now they're pulling him out of the paint, but they're making him have to close out and make multiple efforts on defense and then go to score. And then when you shoot a three pointer, what do you need on a three pointer? You need your legs.
0: Yeah.
1: You need your legs. His legs aren't there. They're working him on both ends and you're just wearing him thin on top of working him in game one. So yeah, they won the battle, but can you win the war? And I know those legs are heavy. You know, he's tired. You saw the guy, man, we've never played this tired. And here's the thing, like, where you got to congratulate OKC, like they play at that level all the time. So they're a little uncomfortable because it's physical, it's fast. But San Antonio is more uncomfortable because they play hard, but I don't believe they played as hard as OKC because they have the youth, they have the depth, and they're equipped to say, man, we're going to throw in anybody into the game. Like, we got guys equipped that can go in and like Jalen Williams, not all pro Jalen Williams, like other off the bench backup Jalen Williams had 4 or 5 threes.
0: Yeah.
1: And then he,
0: points, yeah.
1: And then he improved because a lot of times he's got a nice shot. He's doing this like Wemby shot where he's catching it like above his shoulders and just letting it fly. And I don't know if anybody was equipped for that. So, okay, see, they're tough because it's chess. It's not checkers. And they're willing to change what they're doing.
0: Yeah, depth is a beautiful thing. 76 points off the bench. The aforementioned Williams with 18. You just go on down the line. You're getting great contributions. And even in game three, you go back through the starting lineup, didn't do a whole lot, right? SGA didn't score for the first quarter. Like, that's the scary part of all of it. Distributing had 12 assists against 2 turnovers, and thus far, he's not forcing shots. And I think that's the biggest thing. Even if he got to the volume by the end of the game, as you're watching it, it feels quiet. Now, the foul baiting and getting to the foul line, folks are going to be mad about that till they're blue in the face. I can't change your mind on that. I can't tell you how to feel. But the reality is, you got a guy who's won the award. Now, the top prize, 2 back-to-back years, means people are seeing a little more than just how often he gets to the free throw line in terms of affecting games. But for Caruso, all these other guys, a big deal. So here was the analogy that Smith used. And I said, I don't think he's got it in the tank. Mm. He wants Wembanyama to be Hulk Wembanyama like he was in game one. Smash things, whatever. I don't think he's got the juice. Well, I think this is where, hey, big guy, sun's getting low. We need you.
1: That's where you talk about De'Aaron Fox. De'Aaron Fox is important because he can pull Hartenstein off of Wemby and say, okay, if you want to hug him, I'm going to turn a corner and get layups. I'm going to get mid-range jumpers. I'm going to create plays. And with not being able to do that, you say, hey, he's got to play a lot of a one-on-one. So we talked about who? Brunson earlier. So what's Brunson Burner doing now? He's saying, well, if they double-team me, flash to the elbow, go make a play, drive and kick, we're going to get wide open looks and destroy you. They're looking at SGA. Every time SGA dribbles to the baseline, Wemby like leaves his man and he roams over. So SGA's going and he's bumping this guy and he's waiting and he's hitting a cutter underneath. He's getting a guy in the middle. The ball's moving. So now you're going, do we double team him or not? Man, we just got burnt. And Shea is accepting these double teams. So that's where you got to play to your strength. So, okay, Hartenstein, play him that tight. But we're going to get action in the pick and roll, and we're going to continue to get that action until you get out of that coverage. And once you start helping, he's going to be open.
0: So defensively, do you just let SGA get his 40 and try to cover up the shooters better than what you've done? I mean, how do you adjust if you're Mitch
1: Wemby, Johnson? Wemby still has to help, but Wemby has to guard his man. He's got to stay tighter to his man because when he spots all the way over, it's not working. And I think Stephon Castle's your best defender in those chances. And if he's guarding Hartenstein, If Hartenstein's there, he should be just roaming off of Hartenstein. But Victor's got to be mindful of not letting people get behind him, or he's got to have communication with his teammates, and it's called a VBAC. A VBAC is when you help the helper. I go, and Mike, you got my back when I go. Or you're yelling to me, go help, because I know you have my back. And what OKC's doing purposely, they're making it so there's no VBAC. So you're seeing the one-on-one catches or underneath the defense, Hartenstein playing underneath the defense, Chet Holmgren playing underneath the defense. And now when you're giving up dunks, that puts a little bit of hesitation in Wembanyama's mind. Or when he spots over, he can't go spotting 14, 15 feet over. And they surprised, you heard Shea even say, he said, well, they surprised us. They have play unique defense. No one else plays like that. Then they watched film and said, no more surprise. So the Spurs, if they're going to win game four, they got to change a lot of things on both ends.
0: 3 point is the line later on today at the Ryan Hollins, where you find him in the Twitterverse. Find me over at Swollen Dome. When is too early to say, hey, nice job? We'll talk about that because of a big event that happened in the last round of the playoffs. But first, let's kick it over to the news desk. They got to hug it out. Maybe we've squashed some beefs. It's Isaac Lowenkrod, voice of Angel City FC. You also hear him as part of the Chargers broadcast on Twitter at Isaac Lowenkrod. Ilo, I loved it. It was a beautiful moment for me.
2: Thank you, Mike. And it was a nice, very pleasant surprise to see Ryan. And it made me wonder, when did this feud ever start? And I realized it was, we got in an argument one day because you were about Fat Burger or Whataburger, and I was about In-N-Out. I think that was what it was. That was the origin. That was the only part and time of the beef. Ironically, beef hamburger. So it worked out well. You know what's also working out well, guys? The NBA playoffs for the New York Knicks, because in Game 3 of the Eastern Conference Finals on Saturday night, they won at Cleveland 121-108 for a 3-0 lead, their 10th consecutive victory of the playoffs. While in Game 2 of the NHL's Eastern Conference Finals on Saturday night, the Carolina Hurricanes beat the Montreal Canadiens in overtime 3-2 on a goal by Nikolaj Ehlers to tie the series at 1-1 apiece. We have one Major League Baseball game going on right now. The Pittsburgh Pirates with a 2-0 lead at Toronto in the top of the second inning. The Pirates' Spencer Horwitz homered on the first pitch of the game, his 5th home run of the season. Then O'Neill Cruz hit his 11th home run of the season for the Bucks. Coming up 7 minutes from now, the greatest spectacle in racing. 110th running of the Indianapolis 500 with Alex Palou in the pole position. Roger Penske about to give the drivers start your engines command moments from now at Indianapolis. Finally, Mike and Ryan, today is also the start of the French Open tennis tournament. And in first round action, Karen Khachanov defeated Arthur Jaya in straight sets. However, guys, during the match, poor Jaya was stricken with a gastrointestinal issue.
0: Oh, no.
2: And desperately needed to pause the match so he could visit the restroom. The only problem was, guys, the chair umpire and other tournament officials could not seem to understand the urgency of his plight. Listen to this.
3: I think it's going to blow out, really. No, it's not a joke. I'm going
4: to see him after the game.
5: No, but I can't. Just explain the situation, please.
6: Well, who is there? The doctor?
3: Urgently.
6: Yeah.
3: I'm going to
6: I can't give much time.
7: And is this for a medical reason? Or?
6: Yeah, I'm sick.
7: Do we know anything about that?
8: No. He has some stomach problems.
2: Now, the umpire did not allow Jaya to use the restroom until the completion of the game that was in progress. He then sprinted to the restroom, but upon his return did not get much sympathy from the British commentary team. No.
9: It just disrupted the rhythm. You can see Karen wondering what's going on there.
10: Yeah, it's not ideal when it's not a change of ends to see your opponent go off court for that length of time.
2: Tough racket, literally. Guys, back to you.
0: At Isaac Lowenkrod, where you find him. There he is. He laid that up. Hollins dunks it, and we move on. Good luck there. I mean, look, hopefully you get a little bit more sympathy when you're in that kind of situation. We've all done live mic hooked up. I mean, there's moments. You got to go.
2: Even Coach Howland would have had more sympathy for Lorenzo Motta back in the day when he had to throw up during an NCAA tournament game at Old Arco Arena.
1: Oh, I got a story for you. I don't know how much sympathy he'd want.
0: Okay, well, we're going to leave that.
1: Oh, I know. You're going to love it.
0: Hey, here in the business, we've got that and saying goodbye, maybe too early. We'll talk about that as we continue. Mike Harmon, Ryan Hollins with you. This is Fox Sports Sunday on Fox Sports Radio.

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9: 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The best gift you can keep giving. Father's Day is in a couple of weeks. Get him a card, a six-pack, and the link to the iHeartRadio app. And then he'll yell at us instead of you. Is that wrong? No. I think that worked.
19: No.
9: Just saying, like, you know, we say a lot of outrageous things over the course of a 24-hour period to where we may draw some of that energy, right? And that's it. You come in and you hang out and you hide in the wonderful world of great sports radio. Yes, we give you a lot of nuggets to go back and dominate what's left of the water cooler conversations, smoke breaks, once upon a time, all those things. But we keep it going here at Fox Sports Radio. And you had a story because your eyes lit up as we were talking. And anytime Isaac Lowenkron invokes the name of Ben Howland, I see you have little flashbacks. That 1,000-yard stares come to your eyes, and it either comes with a wry smile or a, oh, I remember that. This was very much an I remember that as related to our French Open quest for a bathroom break.
19: Well, this was in response. Ilo talked about not caring about my guy, Lorenzo Mata, and we love Lorenzo Mata, but Ben was just locked in one practice. And I remember Mata, we were doing I don't know if it was a box out drill or things were just getting physical in practice. Half court basketball is the most physical basketball you can play, but that's where you get better because you know, the movement isn't as free. You can lean on each other. It gets physical. And my guy Mata, shout out Low. Mata gets eviscerated. I mean, takes a shot to the face, head bounces off the ground, clear concussion. And everybody's looking like, oh my God, like is
9: you
19: Mata
9: just killed the man.
19: Is Mata okay? And you look up and before the trainers sprint out, like it's bad. And before you can even say anything or ask questions, Ben goes, other end, switch, get to the, he didn't want to stop the drill. He refused to stop this drill. And we're concerned. We're like, is Mata okay? Is he concussed? He's clearly concussed. Okay. Sure. What's going on? You know, and the trainers, hey, you know, what they had a protocol. Hey, what's your name? What day is it? They're going to the other end. Switch. Let's go. And he was locked in. We were not. So Ilo was correct for Mata and probably myself if I was down there. He was not going to stop practice.
20: It was a case of mind over Mata.
19: The practice would not be stopped. I mean,
9: you only have so much time. Right? I mean, back then, they might have actually checked on that.
19: It's common when a guy hits, everyone stops.
9: It's like stoppage on a soccer but pitch. We will add time later.
19: I mean, it wasn't personal. We were all a little tickled, though, that it just there was no stoppage here. Other end, let's go, switch. There was no.
9: Is that how you rally people together for UCLA reunions now?
19: I confess, it's not just Ilo. You know, if I see, we see each other, we do it. Me and Kevin Love are probably the most infamous. Me and Kevin just stop speaking in our normal voices and we rant.
9: Oh,
19: about,
9: you just do a full run of Howlands.
19: Yeah, coach's sayings. And I think when you have a college coach or a high school coach and he's beloved or you've been Like, the players all do that. You know, you remember Kyle Anderson does it. Like there's a lot of us that do it when we see each other. Because we know, like, Coach Hallen had one of the greatest, like, swaggers ever. And he would just, he had a way with his words. We are entertained. But, like, coaches talk, especially then, it's so tickling because coaches are just going to, like, they're just no nonsense. They're going to call out any complaining you have. Like, mm-hmm. they're just straight to it. Like, I don't care. Like, you're with it. So, yeah, Coach Hallen, he's got a lot of isms. And I'm sure every player or former player can think of a coach and something they would say. And you're just like, dude, was he just like barking at me about this or this? And you look back and you get a good laugh out of it.
16: You saw him on the silver screen as part of Uncut Gems. He's part of the Rockets broadcasting network. He's got to have a book of all the Ben Hollandisms eventually as well. It's Ryan Hollins at the Ryan Hollins where you find him in the Twitterverse. Wanted to ask you about this one because this happened earlier in the week. And obviously the T-Wolves go into the good night and wave goodbye for the season. But with about 8 minutes left, Anthony Edwards went and just said, all right, I'm going to dap everybody up. And the aftermath was amazing, right? The how do you give up with this? And like, no, the inevitability was there. You're getting drummed. It's done. And he took to a podcast, said a lot of things, a lot of it that we'd have to clean up even more than my man trying to ask for the bathroom break. But he addressed the why did he dap up the Spurs with 8 minutes left? Quote, yeah, it's 8 minutes. We're not getting back in the game. You win a playoff series. Everyone's celebrating at the end of the game. They'll be smiling if I'm mad. Clean it up for the radio audience. I'm like, let me go ahead and congratulate them because I'm not going to be laughing with y'all after you whooped us. I didn't want to go deal with them at all. And why? What would they have said about me? That's why I'm mad. I'm me. And that's why whoever y'all you are. Anytime you get a whoever y'all in print, it pauses you in your tracks as you read it. But it's just that idea of, I was going to have to do this later, and then it becomes the, all right, I've got to have the scowl on my face or whatever and play into the moment versus, all right, I'm done. Congratulations, guys. I'm moving on. I didn't find terrible fault with it. He wasn't coming back into the game. The series was over. See you later. I'm done because you guys are going to be popping champagne and being all excited about getting to the next round with all your TV interviews and whatever. Anyway, I don't need to be sad Anthony Edwards in the middle of that.
19: Yeah, I wasn't fond of it. It wasn't right. He shouldn't have done it. Just handle it in the classy way. And, if you want to, we can talk about it a little more next segment. But when I played for Doc, one thing that Doc would say is no emotional hijacks.
16: Ooh, nicely done. All right. We'll talk about hijacking emotions. Maybe you're guilty out there and you started walking away. Fox Sports Radio, Fox Sports.
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20: The call on IndyCar Radio, Alex Palou, the pole sitter, then overtook Rossi, but moments ago, Rossi took the lead back, only to have Palou take the lead back from him. So both of them have exchanged leads twice. They have completed 19 laps, and we have our first accident of the race, so they are now under caution just now on the 19th lap of the Indianapolis 500. In baseball right now, the Pittsburgh Pirates on home runs by Spencer Horwitz and O'Neill Cruz have a 2-0 lead at Toronto in the top of the third. I'm Isaac Lohengrin.
35: 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When it goes down, we will cover it all.
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0: Greetings and welcome back in Fox Sports Radio's Fox Sports Sunday. Mike Harmon, Ryan Hollins with you. Find me over in the Twitterverse at Swollen Dome. You find Ryan at the Ryan Hollins. We appreciate you being part of our extended family as you're out and about, remembering why you have the days off and the ability to sit in traffic, have barbecues, or sit around and listen to sports talk radio. And we remember all those that gave their lives this Memorial Day, and always remember the families they left behind. So raise a glass, raise your coffee, and we appreciate their service and what they gave to allow us these freedoms to have the veritable smorgasbord of sports, entertainment, and nonsense that we get to cull from here on Fox Sports Radio. We've got the Premier League. You heard Ilo talking about the Indy 500, and literally he jinxes it because there's a crash as he's reporting on it, so bad job by him. French Open, we know the guy with the bathroom issues. Northwestern, North Carolina, Women's Lacrosse Championship. That's right, go Cats. And full baseball later on, game 4 of the Western Conference Finals. We'll get back to that in earnest a little bit later. But you had a phrase at the end of last hour as we're talking about Anthony Edwards and the heading over to the Spurs bench, about 8 minutes left, dapping everybody up. And the excuse, reason, maybe in response to the backlash he got from it, former players, media members, fans, whatever was, time, place, down, distance kind of thing of, all right, it's always been done this way. So while you don't have the full handshake line like you do in hockey, you do have the go hug the guys, wish them well, congratulate them, etc. And he decided to shortcut that at the 8 minute mark, which you used a phrase Doc Rivers gave you years ago that I think might work on some kind of embroidered jeans or something.
5: Well, one thing when Doc got to LA when I was playing for the Clippers, he knew that we had a very, very talented group, extremely talented, but there was some growing up to do. And, you know, he'd done his homework on the group. And one of the things that he wanted to implement or challenge our guys on, and this happens normally in any high pressure situation, any team environment, he said, hey guys, no emotional hijacks. So what does that mean? So something doesn't go your way. Something happened. It's going to happen in sports. You're not having a great game. No crash outs. That's what we can call a crash out, right? 2026, they're called crash outs. That's what the young kids call it. No crash it out. So don't go and have this emotional hijack, and the emotional hijack pulls all the energy out of the group. So everybody has to go and tend to you and say, oh no, are you okay? Is everything good? Oh, you're really upset. Oh, I got, cause you got it now. You got to show everybody how upset you are. Oh no, don't be upset. Or, oh no, you lost the game. So now you have to do something out of character. So in that situation, I love Ant. Make no mistake. No shade, no anything towards him, but challenging him and his growth and his maturity is saying in that moment was an emotional hijack. Because now all the cameras are going, all the fans, everybody who's watching, the story now became, what's Ant doing? You know, he's going over there to talk to these, you know, the Spurs, and the game's not over yet. It was an emotional hijack. And now he's got to answer for it. Now he's got to run to it. And, you know, it's a different generation. And again, there's a level where you got to roll with the times. And there's a level where a little bit of old school was good. A little old school might be bad. So I think you get that fine balance. And we live in, these kids have grown up in a social media era. So those emotional hijacks, the crash outs, the calls for attention bring a level of celebrity, a level of, you know, you kind of get some stuff off your chest, where our generation, we just bottle stuff in and we blow up.
0: Yeah, it didn't work out so well for anybody.
5: Right? We blow up. So a little bit in between. But for that moment, I think from a teammate standpoint, like, hey, we're going to wait. We're going to be classy. We're going to remember it, bottle it up. And these dudes are going to have to see us again, because San Antonio, at least as is, doesn't look like they're going anywhere. But for Anthony Edwards, you know, that maturity, that leadership, he's going to continue to grow there. And again, I don't think it was the worst gesture, but it was still a bit of a, you know, hey, look at me. You know, I'm not going to do things traditionally the way that they're normally done. And, you know, that has been a part of his character. But now you're saying, all right, leader Ant, expectations Ant, you know, winning Anthony Edwards is the challenge. So again, He's a throwback. He's competitive. Love everything about it. And I don't think you'd make a mountain out of a molehill, but he's going to continue to grow with his leadership. And it looks like he's really, even in this season, embracing that.
0: Well, that was part of the overall narrative of the year of how he had embraced that role, yeah, and had grown up. And then he has this moment, which, let's face it, in the NBA in particular, fairly or not, anybody who does steps out of the traditional line, as it were, either on socials, in their post game, or in this case, the dapping up, it becomes the, is he happy in Minnesota? Does he want out? Right? That's the easiest column, most venomous, poisonous column that there is, right? We go back to Milwaukee, and what's real or imagine in the whole Giannis situation? I don't know that anybody really knows. I know he's got a bunch of commercials that suddenly started flooding my timeline in the last 48, 72 hours. But all of that to say, we begin that speculation before the final whistle even sounds anymore, especially when we're talking about the young up-and-coming stars of the league. And Anthony Edwards has had his moments in front of the microphone. He's had his off-court that has raised some eyebrows. It's a bit unseemly to really get into the details, Sunday morning radio, etc., but you can go and find that in your Google and interweb searches as you will. But for Ant Edwards, this looked like a year from a basketball side that he'd been growing up as a leader, and then has this moment, which to some, as you're laying out, you know, casts, yeah, some of that asunder.
5: And it's more so, you know, if this just reflected him, no problem. But now, you know, when you're younger, hey, it's just something you chose to do. When you're older, you're saying, okay, what's he doing? And obviously you love the elements of sportsmanship, but just, you know, take your time and do it. Or like, hey, like, we ain't defeated till we defeated, you know, mm-hmm, and keep in mind, give him his flowers. Like, this guy was injured. He, if by all measure, you can quietly say, should not have been on the floor.
0: Right.
5: Shouldn't have been out there, you know, and he sacrificed his body for his team. And that is unbelievable leadership, and just continue to follow through on it. So again, he's growing up. I don't think anybody's challenging the player he is, but you know, they're leaning on you like, oh, hey, you're the captain now. They're looking at you in a different way than when you were younger. And even though you have, you know, great vets like a Mike Conley, or those guys, or hey, Rudy's got his stripes in the league. He's been there before. You know, they're looking at you, Ant, as a leader. So, you know, you got to be mindful, not just of yourself, but hey, how am I being viewed by my teammates? How am I representing them in the best fashion? Are we continuing to work towards winning? How locked in are we going to be? And sometimes in this lessons, it's hard to lose, man. Losing's tough, yeah, you know? And again, I don't think he had bad intentions, but you know, you just have to be mindful of the message.
0: Yeah, it becomes the look at me, look at me, look at me. 10 things I hate about you, the next movie to add to your list. Or just go read the play. Either way. The Taming of the Shrew is the Shakespeare play for you that are unaware. Ryan Hollins, at the Ryan Hollins, where you find him. Find me over at Swollen Dome. I want to talk about Mike Brown for a minute. We talked a lot about the Knicks and the players aspect and Jalen Brunson, that next level and consideration and appreciation moment as they've won 10 straight here in the playoffs, and looking for that first NBA Finals berth since 1999. But Mike Brown in his post game yesterday gave a lot of flowers and started throwing in the general directions of both Steve Kerr and Greg Popovich, talking about the importance of your bench and playing those minutes over the course of the year. And I think that it resonates, and it's something we've talked about here at Fox Sports Radio, certainly Smith and I talking about depth and pacing yourself for a regular season. But it's always good to have someone go to the podium. It's like, oh, yeah, no, this is part of a master plan to steal minutes here and there. Quote, they both always used to say, referring to Kerr and Popovich, it's not about now, it's about the postseason. So when a guy comes in, he's played those stressful minutes, right? You're not going to lose out. And we've certainly watched for a lot of these teams that have already been vanquished, Ryan, and even some of those still playing. You go and you call for a number, someone off the bench, and it's an empty seat. Because they're coming in either not ready for that moment, kind of like the end of the Cavaliers run for game one. They had no answers. So Kenny Atkinson, no, there was no well to go from. And then if Merrill's not hitting three pointers, you're not getting a lot of bench production scoring wise. We're watching it with the Spurs, with the injuries they're trying to navigate against the behemoth that is the depth of the Oklahoma City Thunder, with SGA being able to say, yeah, I don't need to score for a quarter, and we're still going to win going away. But Mike Brown kind of giving a nod to I guess, elder statesman, even though Steve Kerr is still there and he's nary a few years older than me. But those are the guys that have been had the skin in the game forever. And Popovich certainly credited with a lot of what the Spurs are doing right now with Victor Wembanyama and how they've built that roster.
5: Well, Pop is, you know, he's the, could you say what, the John Wooden of the NBA? He is responsible for more head coaches and more coaching philosophies through the league because of the standard that's been set in San Antonio. They're like the golden, you know, model of excellence from coaching and from basketball. They're able to do it selflessly and with a team mentality. And for Pop, I love that he's still around. He got to coach Victor for what, a year? And, you know, even though he's had his health scares, he's still very much in tune. He's still there and, you know, pouring in. He cares about Spurs basketball and you created a family. But again, I do love from Pop's standpoint to still be there. And then, you know, even just heartwarming hearing how, you know, Tim Duncan goes with him to his rehab and these guys are, you know, still hands on. And, you know, it's bigger than basketball, man. There's such an emotional investment into playing the game. And it's rare that you can mix professional sports with real life and having someone have your back and, you know, being like, not just welcome to a team, like welcome to a family. So, Pop's built that, man. And again, that coaching tree is through the league.
0: Yeah. I look at it as, We always extol the virtues of NFL squads, of continuity, consistency. Here's their draft acumen, whatever. Right now, Sam Presti and everybody getting the flowers, and deservedly so for what they've got and will have at OKC. But when we talk about the coaching carousel and how quickly things usually just get churned out after one bad season, or maybe a new GM comes in, philosophically doesn't work, or just wants to clean house, get the stink off. Jason Kidd being let go by the Mavericks earlier this week, all of those things that you talk about, that family, that institutional memory of, all right, this is how we do things. And that doesn't change. Like we move based on our personnel and bring them into what we do. But it's rare that you get to do that. The only other guy that's had that, and he's had so many moving parts, is Spoelstra down in Miami. But I mean, these other two, I mean, that's it. There's your three guys with the longevity and ability to stay in one spot. Doc had a hell of a run, but had to move a bunch of times. We talk about some of the other coaches that have reached the Hall of Fame. Not a lot of, hey, I got to be here for 10, 15 years. A little bit of, you know, skipping around, as it were, because you couldn't get over against Jordan or whatever the rationale was. We don't have a lot of Jerry Sloans running around anymore.
5: I think it's huge in sports. From a player standpoint, you love it. And it's so hard in professional sports to get that type of synergy. And the NBA coach is probably the most blamed position in all of sports. You can be the coach of the year, be fired that year, or the next year. And it happens like far too common, but it just shows a lot. But you know, I'm old school, man. I'm with you. I still believe in longevity. I love people, players and above all, a lot of people sacrificing. And sometimes it's not the smart play, but sometimes it can be the right play. And, you know, someone comes to you and say like, hey, take less money, or hey, maintain the same people. Don't give up on guys or players in the league. And you don't see that a lot. And I'm intrigued to see even how San Antonio, addresses the group that they have now. Mm-hmm. Let's call it for what it is. You got Castle, who's a dog. Okay. You can't take the ball out of his hands. You got Harper, who's unbelievable. Everybody saw he's coming. This kid is going to have to be playing. And you got De'Aaron Fox, who is really darn good. And again, he's your best option there. Are they going to take less to keep the group together? Are they going to have to make moves? You know, how do you approach this in this era of NBA basketball? Shoot, in this era of sports, players understand their value. They know, like, I got to make the most money that I can make at this time. And San Antonio is like the opposite, because those guys chose the longevity over the amount of money. And per the production, you watch like Tim Duncan go from a max guy to like a little less, a little less, a little less. And hey, like I'm still going to be a part of something special. So you saw those things, being played there in San Antonio for years. And they've kind of quietly built one of those groups again, where you're going to have to challenge, hey, how do we still make this work? How do we keep this group together? How do you keep the band together?
0: Yeah, it's pretty cool because he didn't put any of that money back in the wardrobe. I'll end with this. The question for Popovich. I give you a giant pie. P pizza pie, apple pie, whatever you want it to. And I have to have you slice it between the family and coaching tree and everything you laid out. It was all beautiful. Against load management, which has the bigger piece of the pie?
5: In San Antonio or in general?
0: Well, what Greg Popovich doth rot on the National Basketball Association.
5: His load management was different because the players never asked for it. And the challenge now, these guys are like, they're asking for it. And also players are also going, okay, if you're legitimately injured, I'm not going to just be put out there by the team to play. Sure. And then some younger guys are seeing and going like, back to back, I'm a little sore. I can't play. I'm not going to look my best. So are you injured or you just don't want to not be at your best? That's the challenge with load management. But the way Pop would do it was strategically, and his guys would run through a wall for 82 games if they could. So there are levels to it. And make no mistake, like, Pop was fine for doing that. Like, there are national games, he'd roll out with his
0: Well, remember
5: squad.
0: That one month where he and Steve Kerr basically said, all right, these guys aren't playing this Saturday. Oh, you're on the feet. Yeah, you're out the next Saturday. They had like 3 weeks where I think you got one of maybe the 7 or 8 guys that you would have wanted to see actually play.
5: Oh, there was no shame.
0: No disrespect to the rest of the players, but we talk about a star league. It's over the top when we look at the NBA. Now, one team that's facing a lot of heat, and I don't know why it's suddenly a big deal, but it is, and we're going to have fun because it's here in Southern California. And no, it's not the team that's winning. He's Ryan Hollins. I'm Mike Harmon. It's Fox Sports Sunday here on Fox Sports Radio.
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4: 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Mike Harmon, Ryan Hollins with you. We appreciate you giving us a few minutes of your time on a beautiful Sunday. Thanks to Bo and Chris making it sound so pretty. Our guy Isaac Lowengrin, we'll hear from him in about 5 minutes from now. 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See all the best videos from our shows. 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Hit that thumbs up icon. Comment away. Let us know which takes you like, which you don't. HARMON, and then send them to friends and family and see if they agree or disagree. 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Now, Ryan, on something you and I and my weeknight counterpart, Jason Smith, have done for a very long time is the cheap look. Who's wearing the most expensive outfit in a studio at a given time? And it's been a good battle all these years. No question about it. You come in all yoked, right? Like you just hit the gym before you came in here, knowing the gun show was going to be on all these cameras, high definition. Yeah, let's go. But in that vein, I give you get in for game 3 of the NBA Finals, which would be game 1 at Madison Square Garden. If I said the get in was over $4,000, would you be surprised?
9: No.
4: I just watched those eyebrows raise to say, wow, that's a lot of New York money. How about courtside? What do you think courtside goes for?
9: Probably, I mean, like $30,000?
4: $253,000.
9: Oh.
4: If you want to go sit and hobnob and maybe get the spit of Chalamet in your general direction. There's currently 276.

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0: they may not win the World Series every year. They won't win the World Series every year, okay? There's too much variability in the baseball postseason. But this is the residue of a very well-constructed team in that the Dodgers have had some injury hardships this year. And you look at the standings right now, it's almost Memorial Day, and they're 12 games over 500. They're still in first place in the National League West. Are they the juggernaut, the most dominant version of themselves? No. But it says a lot about a team that even when they're not having their way, even when they've had injuries, they still win a lot of games, and they're still a half game ahead of the San Diego Padres. Yes, they're tied in the loss column, but basically they've been able to overcome these early season injuries. What we've seen in the American League side of things, Vijay, on the contrary, is teams that we thought were going to be really competitive this season. Consider this list. Blue Jays, Red Sox, Orioles, Tigers, Mariners, Astros to some extent, Rangers. Every team I mentioned is below 500. Yep. The Tigers have been a disaster. They're 20-32 right now. And so those teams, when presented with adversity or injuries, they have crumbled. And that is the biggest difference, in my estimation, between the Dodgers and everyone else. The Dodgers are so well built. Their farm system is so good that when they have issues, they're able to overcome them. And that's why, as we speak today, the Dodgers remain leading the National League West.
1: All right, final question to follow that up. Tarek Skubal, obviously, with Tigers having not won a single game since the last spoke on a seven-game losing streak, second-worst record in the American League right now. Is it more likely than ever that Skubal will be traded? And if you were to guess one or two teams most likely to make the deal that the Tigers would be interested in, which teams would they be?
0: So great question. I do think that the answer right now is yes, that it's becoming more likely. I'm not sure that I'm yet at above 50%, but I think that we're probably at a case where it's about 55% he stays, 45% he goes. It's really close. Just because the Tigers can still keep him for the year, make a run at the wild card, which they did a couple of years ago, and then still, even if they don't re-sign him, at least they recoup a first-round pick. So there's enough of a backstop of a rationale for keeping Skubal. But when the season started, I would have said it's 80-20 they keep him. Now I'm only at about 55% they keep him, to where I think there are enough teams that certainly would like to get one more main starting pitcher and make a run at this thing. I think a team like the Philadelphia Phillies, if they keep on a push, they might want to get one more starter, depending on the status of their health of their rotation. The Atlanta Braves are in that bucket. A team like the Chicago Cubs could be in that bucket. And yes, the Titans out west, whether it's the Dodgers, the Padres, there are enough contenders out there in the National League that believe there's a good chance they'll make the playoffs, but then that there's a bit of a desperation to win once they get there. And I think those teams, especially those non-Dodgers teams, the teams that haven't won it in a while, that want to find a way to get into the dance and then make a little progress once they get there, those are the teams, Cubs, Padres, Phillies, Braves, that I could see making more of a serious push to trade for Tarek Skubal. But I'm telling you right now, guys, the chances of a Skubal trade are right now higher than they've been at any other point during this year.
1: My bet is with the Padres. AJ Preller is going to figure it out. Yep. I think that the Padres are the team that will end up getting Tarek Skubal. I don't know how they'll do it, but they're going to do it. Great job as always, JP. I'm sorry again about your beloved Pistons, but
2: no,
1: there's always next season.
2: No, you're not.
1: I'm just trying to be nice right now. I'm trying to.
2: Hey, JP, don't let him do this, man.
1: Olive branch right here. That's what I'm trying to do.
2: Fight, JP. Fight.
0: All right. Well, listen, Steve. I'm still saying this, and we'll relitigate this from now until the end of time. We know anybody who's watching this back in the day knows that back in 88, the Pistons are the rightful champions of the NBA.
1: Wow.
0: It should have been a three-peat, 88, 89,
2: yep.
0: and 90.
2: Yep.
0: Lambeer still hasn't fouled Kareem.
2: I'm still looking for the foul.
1: Wow.
2: Yep.
1: Wow. Okay, I'll share a story off air on that one. Okay, great stuff, JP. We'll talk again next week. Enjoy your Memorial Day.
0: I look forward to that story too, Steve. Thank you very much.
1: All right, there he is.
2: Ruined
1: John
2: Isaiah Thomas'
1: Paul
2: third quarter.
1: Morosi. I will tell you this, though. I was working for the Raiders during that 1988 NBA Finals, and when Isaiah got hurt, you know where he went to get rehabbed? the Raider facilities in El Segundo. Isaiah came in. He worked with our training staff to get back out on the court because he had a connection with one of our people. That's unbelievable. It was unbelievable. I'm like, what are you doing? We don't want to help them.
2: Ruin this third quarter. That's a legend. Yeah. You help when legends, I don't care what city you're in. When legends walk in, you do your job.
1: Well, I mean, it was unbelievable to see him on the facilities when what are we doing? That's we're not going to help.
2: That's Zeke,
1: we're trying
2: man.
1: To go back to back here, back to back.
2: That ain't right.
1: Thank you. Big
2: Strickland.
1: Game James, no stopping 36, 16 and 10 in game 7 of that series. Let's find out what is trending right now. Hello, Monsi. How are you today?
3: Fellas, hello. Happy Sunday, Memorial Weekend. Busy day.
1: Yes. Well, we got
3: busy day.
1: Big race going on that
3: yes.
1: I actually still care about because I'm from the generation where the Indy 500 was the biggest race in the world.
3: That's where we're going to start. A lot of people are not very happy on social media with the Indy 500. They are on a red flag right now, meaning weather came in. So because 106 laps have gone through, if they decide to call the race, Scott Dixon would win.
1: Yes.
3: Scott Dixon is in the lead. His wife just said that she saw lightning. So to wrap it up, because she knows if they wrap it up, he wins. Alex Palou follows right now Scott Dixon. So there's no update yet on whether they're going to finish this race or not. But right now, everybody's in the pit waiting to see what happens
2: wouldn't
3: next.
2: Wouldn't it be Scott Dixon's second?
3: Yes, he won in 2008.
2: Like, yeah, right.
3: Yeah.
2: Eight.
3: He
2: okay.
3: won in 2008.
2: Yeah,
3: so, yes, but his wife says that she sees lightning, so call
1: it's
3: it.
1: It's not
2: hey,
1: unprecedented.
2: Hey, mama.
1: Again.
2: Hey, look, mama. Hey, back your man up, mama.
1: All you have
3: I
1: to
3: like
1: do.
3: Trust.
2: Man up, Mrs.
3: Right?
2: Dixon.
3: Right? No,
1: it's
3: I'm all about it.
1: It's a 200-lap race. As long as you get 101 laps in,
3: right.
1: it's happened probably a half a dozen times
3: yeah.
1: where the final outcome's been shortened.
3: Exactly.
2: The wife of the weekend award goes to?
3: Mrs. Dixon. I totally agree with you there, VJ. We also have the final round of the CJ Cup Byron Nelson going on, and Wyndham Clark has just joined Siwoo Kim at the top of the leaderboard at 22 under par overall. But Scotty Scheffler, he is only two shots back. Scheffler is one under through four holes on this final round. When it comes to baseball, the Tigers, who have lost seven in a row, currently lead the Orioles 2-1. It's the top of the eighth inning there. Pirates over the Blue Jays right now 4-1, top of the eighth. The Twins and the Red Sox were tied, not anymore. Minnesota is up 3-1, bottom of the third in Boston. Julio Rodriguez with a home run puts the Mariners on the scoreboard first. They're up 1-0 after two innings against the Royals. The French Open is also going on, and all I'll tell you is Taylor Fritz, 7-seed American, lost his first two. So right now he is trying to come back. He won the third third set? Yeah, so he's trying to come back after being down two sets in his first round match. Back to you guys.
1: All right. Thank you so much,
3: Jess.
1: Monsi. And yes, we'll watch this Indy 500. By the way, this was an unbelievable week with the passing of Kyle Busch.
2: Man.
1: I mean, this story, when I heard about him coughing up the blood on Friday, I was doing TV and I heard that. I said, most likely he died of sepsis because I mean, at that point, it was clear that. And it's happened before. It's so but crazy. But Brad Keselowski, his longtime rival, you know, because we knew that it was 2 weeks ago today that he called in from his car during the race that he wasn't feeling well. Have a shot for me from the doctor. 5 days later, he wins the Truck Series race. 2 days later, he races again. That was a week ago today. Mm-hmm. 2 days after that, he was at the opening of that go-kart facility. Mario Andretti was out there. He was with his son, Brexen. And then a day later, he has the incident, and then he passes away the next day. But Brad Keselowski said, you have to understand, we never miss a race.
2: Nope.
1: In fact, Kyle Busch had not missed a race that he was slated to ride since 2015 when he came back from that big injury he had suffered the year before. And so there is that mentality, no matter how great you are, no matter what your resume, that if you don't drive, somebody else will.
2: Yep.
1: And so I'm sure as a 41-year-old, and again on Tuesday, just 2 days before he passed, he was at this event and he seemed, you know, he wasn't in any stress, at least visibly. I don't know what was happening, obviously, inside. But it just, it was so tragic, and especially with two young kids and his wife and everything else and some of the positive moves he had made in his life, because Kyle always wanted to be the bad guy. Mm-hmm. He sort of played up to that role yep. for years, and you need that in
2: help,
1: any sport.
2: Help him win.
1: Yeah, absolutely.
2: The guys he was driving against.
1: You know, but this guy on every level, more total in the Truck Series, O'Reilly Series, in the Cup Series, more wins than anyone in NASCAR history. But it just, when something like that happens, you pause. Even if you're not a NASCAR fan, even if you've never heard of Kyle Busch, for a 41-year-old father of two young kids, you know, right, happily married, a guy, you know, still in a, very much the prime of his life to, yep, have something like this happen was just, it hits like a ton of bricks.
2: It not only does it hit like a ton of bricks, it just affects the whole sporting world. Like my day stopped. I, you know, scrolling on, mm-hmm, Twitter. I was in class the other day and I was speaking at an engagement at a university talking to some, mass communication journalism kids over at CSUN, and taking a break and I'm scrolling through my phone and it popped up and I'm like, hold up, what? And where'd this come from? Like, what? I'm thinking car accident or he was killed or something. Cause we heard nothing. There was nothing like leading up to this that at 41 years old, a very healthy NASCAR driver who is a big name, like you said, married, two children, just drops dead like that. And, my mind, Steve, honestly, it's too diverse to give a full opinion. So what I'll do is I'll just say I'm praying for his wife. I'm praying for his children. I'm praying for his fans. I'm praying for everybody that is associated with himself, all his in-laws, because his wife's got family too. And honestly, just also the NASCAR world, you know what I'm saying? All the NASCAR fans and all the other drivers out there, man. And like you said, it's just, you know, it's a sad situation. And anytime somebody passes in sports and we got, wow, like you said, you pause for a second because it could be any day. It could be any of us. Like we take it for granted when we leave to come do the show, we're going home.
1: Yeah.
2: Yeah. All right. See you later. You know, hugs and kids. All right. Bye. All right. See you. We take it for granted that we're going to wake up the next day. And I'll leave it on this. One of the best quotes I ever heard is, what would you have today if you only woke up with what you thank God for yesterday? Exactly.
1: Mm. Yeah.
2: Exactly. So my mind goes there like, man, I need to.
1: Well, and then they played that last interview that he did after winning that Truck Series race, yeah, where, you know, he's being interviewed and asked why he still gets excited again, well over 200 wins on all three series. And he says, because you never know when it could be your last.
2: Exactly.
1: That's
2: life,
1: man.
2: Period. That's not sports. That's not this. That's life. Don't matter what you do for a living. It doesn't make you who you are. So at the end of the day, when it's all over, it comes and, you know.
1: Yeah.
2: It's like time to reflect. But yeah, prayers to his family.
1: Yeah, the entire Bush family. Yep. Absolutely. All right. By the way, if you miss any of today's show, you want to catch the podcast, just search Fox Sports Radio or wherever you get your podcast. 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And if I today's full show posted right after we get off the air. All right. I got a mega deal. Mm. A mega deal that can change the whole dynamic of the NBA. Mega deal. 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
18: 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All right, it is that time.
19: All right, everybody, gather around. 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
19: It's that time of the day.
18: I've been telling y'all, man. You know what time
19: it is. 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

0: 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Harbin and Husky, Fox Sports Radio Studios. Dan Beyer, Carrie Rose, getting ready for their show. I want to thank our crew today, Monsi. Great job as always. Do you have any special plans for your Memorial Day weekend? Anything tomorrow?
1: Not working is my plan.
0: There you go. That's
1: you know? Good. Yeah. Mm-hmm. Get a nice little day off.
0: Yes. Memorial Day. Yes. Yeah. Big holiday.
1: Definitely tequila. You know.
0: Of course.
1: Of course.
0: Of course. And maybe share that shot class with VJ.
1: Maybe.
0: Chris, chairman of the board over here. Chris, do you have any big plans for your Memorial Day?
2: Well, unlike Monsi, I will be working. I will be doing, I think, three different shows here from like 8 to 4. Mm. However, tonight I have had ribs marinating for two days.
0: Yeah.
2: And going to cook those up tonight.
3: How are you cooking them?
2: They're in a Chinese sauce. They're like Chinese style, Chinese restaurant style barbecue. Mm-hmm. The only thing that's missing is the red food coloring on them, but we'll have those. That's a St. Louis style rack. So I'll have a few tonight, save the rest for tomorrow, and make some fried rice, edamame, spicy slaw.
3: So, are you doing, are you half grill and half oven? Or are you just,
2: it's just going to have to be an oven. I rent, like I don't exactly have access to a grill or nothing like that. So it's got to make do. I've got a little liquid smoke in that sauce too.
0: Sorry. Yeah.
3: I did some St. Louis ribs yesterday, marinated them,
0: but I
3: did 2.5 hours in the oven on 325 and then flash grilled them and then my homemade barbecue sauce. So my pictures are up on my IG, but I feel you on the St. Louis ribs, man. Knock them out tonight, CP.
2: Yeah. They're going to cook for at least like, close to maybe like an hour and a half, 2 hours. Like I take my time on them.
0: Absolutely delicious. What's going to happen at the Benson house tomorrow?
4: I don't know. Maybe go to the zoo. It sounds terrible. We'll see.
0: Zoos are fun. I love
3: the zoo.
0: I love
3: the zoo, but
4: it can be busy.
0: Yeah.
3: It's a lot of walking, man. It's a lot of walking.
4: It's probably going to be hot.
0: Yeah.
3: About 10,000 steps. You'll be all right.
4: Yeah.
0: Okay. How about you? What's your plan for the, holiday Monday?
3: I'm golfing tomorrow. So.
0: Really?
3: Yeah. I'm going out golfing tomorrow.
0: My, oldest son, Drake, all of a sudden is picking up his golf game.
3: I'm telling you, man. You gotta pick it up.
0: You start getting addicted to it.
3: It's addictive. It's addictive as hell. You can go out there and hit 13 bad tee shots and then hit one really great one and you think you're Tiger Woods.
0: Like,
3: you know, man, you strut off. You spin the club and let it slide down your hand. You reach over and pick up the tee, put it in your pocket. You'll walk back to the cart.
0: I remember one day.
4: LeBron tomorrow or
3: say it again.
4: You gonna go golf with LeBron or no?
3: No, no. LeBron doesn't golf.
0: No, he's trying.
4: He posted it on his Instagram.
3: I know he posts a lot on his Instagram.
0: He does.
3: Quick question about LeBron: Is he the Lakers franchise player?
0: No.
3: All right then.
0: No, he's not.
3: Okay.
0: Okay,
4: he's the Cavaliers franchise player.
0: Right. I mean, like right now, who is the Orlando Magic's franchise player?
3: Bancaro.
4: Yeah, Bancaro.
0: Okay.
3: Bancaro's their franchise player.
0: Would you like him as a franchise player over Donovan Mitchell moving forward?
3: No.
0: Okay.
3: So Donovan Mitchell's a better player than Bancaro.
0: Okay, so you have 30 teams in the NBA,
3: right,
0: and you're ranking their franchise players.
3: Top 15.
0: Mitchell's top 15?
3: Top half of the league, hell yeah.
0: Okay, I agree with that.
3: It might go to 12.
0: But is he... But he was first team all NBA last year.
3: Okay, but there's different positions. You know how that goes.
0: No, no, no.
3: You know how that goes.
0: Not all NBA anymore. Mm. They don't do positions anymore. They didn't do it last year. Top five vote getters.
3: So
0: later today, they'll announce the all NBA team today.
3: Unless last year, if you want to put it in that category, I still can't call him a top five player just because he made all NBA first team. Cade Cunningham's going to make all NBA first team, but I don't know if I would call him a top five player.
0: Would you have him over Jason Tatum?
3: Who?
0: Donovan Mitchell.
3: Over Jason Tatum?
0: Mm-hmm.
3: No.
0: Okay. No.
3: No. No. No. No. That's no. How could I? How could I do that? No, I wouldn't. Better question is him or Jaylen Brown. Here's a better question.
0: I think most people love Jaylen Brown.
3: I know, but if you traded them, wouldn't Cleveland kind of be the same team and wouldn't the Celtics kind of be the same team?
0: Well, let me ask you this. How did Jaylen Brown do without Jason Tatum game 7 against the Sixers?
3: We already know how he did without Jason Tatum in game 7 against the Sixers. 30. I've already said that about Jason Tatum. All right, who's the Celtics franchise player?
0: It's Jason Tatum.
3: All right. Team has a franchise player.
0: The good part of it is, though, the guy that played the best in the NBA Finals a couple of years ago deserved and won the MVP of the Finals.
3: Yeah, Andre Iguodala has one too.
0: Yes, he does.
3: Playing with Steph Curry.
0: All right. Do the Happy Spurs Memorial win tonight? Day. Yes or not?
3: Yes, yes, yes. Yes,
0: no, Spurs win tonight. The series is over in five. Keep it here on Fox Sports Radio. We are Fox Sports.
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14: It was a wild finish at the Indy 500.
15: The final corner. Here comes Rosenquist. Malukas Devine. Who has it? Over the line. Who's it going to be?
14: Fox TV on the call. Felix Rosenquist has won his first Indy 500. There were 70 lead changes, and it was the closest finish in Indy 500 history. In golf, it's the final round of the CJ Cup. Byron Nelson and Wyndham Clark is in the lead at 27 under par overall. Siwoo Kim, he is one shot back. Scottie Scheffler is now four shots back. He is four under through 13 holes on the day. In baseball, the Dodgers outscored the Brewers 5-1. Yankees walked it off thanks to Aaron Judge's home run, defeating the Rays 2-0. Marlins walked it off against the Mets with a grand slam 4-0. Right now, it's the Astros who lead the Cubs 8-5, bottom of the ninth inning in Chicago. I'm Monty Bolaños.
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16: Yeah, yeah. One time we gon' give it to you like this. 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
13: 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When it goes down, we'll cover it here. 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
17: All right, I'm ready to make a declaration in 25 minutes. 25 minutes and counting, I'm going to make that declaration, Kerry Rhodes. A happy Memorial Day weekend to all of you. Thanks so much for hanging out with us, as you will, for the next 3 hours. Monty Bolaños is here, Bo Benson, our executive producer, and Chris Perfett, our technical producer. We got some easy as 1, 2, 3, 4. That's later on in the program, Kerry. But I just want to say this. Today's over-under, 8.5. I think you got a really good chance at maybe even getting a perfect game today.
18: Okay.
17: This is what happens when I'm a day out of taking a vacation.
18: Oh, so yes. They're all Maverick questions or something?
17: It's all Kerry Rhodes career questions.
18: Rhodes. Okay, there we go.
17: That's what we've got. Now, what we've got on our mind is, I would say, an Eastern Conference final, but I don't even know if we're thinking about that anymore, Kerry, after what happened last night.
18: Yeah, the Knicks have come out, and we talked about it last week. This team is hot, and everything's clicking for them right now. Everybody knows their roles. They're including Cat, which we talked about in the past as well, letting him be a hub and facilitator and also go get his. And he's been the difference maker. Obviously, there's a lot of difference makers on that team, but he's stepped up his game to a level I haven't seen from him.
17: I think all of the places, and I actually think that the story right now is on the Cleveland Cavaliers. Mm-hmm. It's maybe not the marquee story that people want to talk about, but I think that's the main reason why the series is 3-0 right now. And it's not to to take anything away from the New York Knicks, but I think that they have benefited from some of the stuff that the Cavaliers have brought or lack thereof to the court in the first three games. But it is interesting because we've looked at this bracket in the East, and I said to you, man, we could have James Harden making it through to the NBA Finals and be the first time he'd been back since he was a member of the Thunder. Mm-hmm. We maybe thought that he would never be back. He had an opportunity. The Pistons were a team that we knew were the number one seed in the East, but not sure on how many believers there would be, but to have the Pistons back in for the first time since the Chauncey Billups, Rasheed Wallace era would be something. But with the Knicks, there were the two question marks that I think were legit. You just mentioned one of them in Karl Anthony Towns. I also don't think a lot of people believed in Mike Brown.
18: Yes.
17: Or believe in Mike Brown. Mm-hmm. And it's, I don't know if it's the curse of LeBron, if that's the reason why or what it is or what it may be, but for whatever reason, Mike Brown maybe doesn't get the recognition he deserves, but it sure feels like in NBA circles he's recognized because he keeps on getting jobs and having success at them, and now he's one game away from going back to the NBA Finals.
18: The best thing that ever happened for Mike Brown was getting fired from Sacramento. He got a chance.
17: Sure.
18: He got a chance to go to Golden State, learn how they win, learn how they do certain things in certain situations, and knowing how to coach talent. And I think that's been the biggest plus for him, being able to see that, right? You have four Hall of Famers on the team that you're coaching, and knowing how to coach egos and knowing how to massage certain situations. Go to this Knicks team. I don't know if they have four Hall of Famers, but they have two Hall of Famers, I think, that are on the horizon of that. And then you have other all-star players around who have played and been in big situations, and being able to get those egos to buy in. And we talk about Cat, getting him to buy in. Cat's always been a guy that can go get you 28 a game and mm-hmm. 10 wherever he's been, but he hasn't won. He hasn't done the dirty things, the things that are necessary to get over the top. You go to a team now where you have guys that he knows can get the job done as well. And you take you get to self-reflect on yourself and look in the mirror and say, how can I be better for my team, not myself? And I think that's the biggest thing I think Mike Brown has done.
17: So you think that the short stint in Golden State, that maybe he didn't carry those attributes or those values when he was in Cleveland 20 years ago, when he was with the Lakers, do you think he missed out on those things or didn't know how to handle those situations?
18: Well, yeah. In any situation, you're learning. And so as a head coach in Cleveland, and we know who LeBron is now, you're going to have to placate to that, right? you're a younger coach at the time. And I don't know how young exactly he was at the time, but he was pretty new being a head coach. You go into that situation and you're coaching LeBron James, and you know, you kind of got to acquiesce to certain things. You can't be the person you are. You go to this Knicks team, you got the star player in Jalen Brunson, who, you know, that's his team. But also he has his father there to also lean on to get him into, you know, to play the right way, I'm sure, as well. So it's just, I think the situation kind of lended itself for him to go into this place with a newfound understanding. And I don't want to just say that's what it is, because he's been doing some really good X's and O's stuff as well for them too. So he's just done a remarkable job.
17: Seems like everybody kind of knows their role and plays their part for the New York Knicks and the Cleveland Cavaliers. This reminds me of a little bit of when Freddie Freeman hit the Grand Slam. Sorry, Kerry. Kudos to Bo and Monty for the Dodgers in game one of the World Series in 2024. I felt as soon as the ball went over the fence, the series was over.
18: Yeah.
17: Like that was it. It was game one. Mm-hmm. Is that what the problem with the Cavs are? Is that game one was the series, them blowing that lead? Because I'm having a hard time figuring out how you can have that sort of effort that they put together last night in front of a home crowd mm-hmm. when realistically, Kerry, nothing was gained except that the Knicks had held serve in the first two games.
18: For sure.
17: But the Cavs came out, you thought that they would be motivated, and they were anything but, it felt like, in game three.
18: Yeah, I agree with you. It was a terrible performance for those guys. And I think when you look at them, I don't know if they have a leader.
17: What I mean by this is like substance, toughness. Like there's no guts of their team. I don't want to say they don't have guts, but there's no guts of their team.
18: Mm-hmm.
17: Like there's nothing that is like holding everything together. I was trying to think of an analogy to this of like, all right, you know, the human body, heart, pretty darn important. brain pretty darn important. Yeah. But we need all these other things as well to kind of make things work.
18: Yep.
17: And you know, maybe Donovan Mitchell's the heart, and I don't know what James Harden would be, but there's nothing keeping everything together. There's no bones or tendons or ligaments or anything like that. It just all just seems like they're there, and that's where there's no emotional leader. There's nobody to bring them together. And I think that is a big thing missing with the Cavaliers.
18: Now, you think, I would say their emotional leader is a guy that comes off the bench, and it could be two guys that comes off the bench. It's Max Strus and Dennis Schroeder. They don't play enough to Max plays enough, but they don't have enough cachet to, sure. to be those guys. And if it's not Donovan Mitchell, if it's not James Harden, if it's not Jared Allen, which is not, if it's not Evan,
17: It should be Jared Allen.
18: Right. Yeah. It should be those guys. And it just doesn't show.
17: And Dennis Schroeder, how long has he been with the Cavs?
18: Two months.
17: Yeah, right. Right. He's the guy that you're sitting there saying, like, this is our guy. Like, this is our glue, if you will. Maybe that's a better phrase to it, but that just seem empty. They seem hollow. I do think if game one had a different sort of outcome, we would have had a different performance in a game three, but realistically, even though they blew game one, they didn't lose the series. The Knicks hadn't won one at home.
18: No.
17: And they end up losing the game, and now it's 3-0, and it's all but written that the Knicks are headed to the NBA Finals, and the Cavs will be going home sooner rather than later.
18: Dan, did you see Kenny Atkinson's pregame speech?
17: I did not.
18: Yeah. It's far from the top. Kenny Atkinson is a good coach. Mm-hmm. Not saying he's not. You're going to a game three, a must-win situation. Like, your hair should be on fire. And the head coach, you got to be you. You can't fake it. But the things he said shouldn't have been said, meaning the Cavs, the players know we're down 2-0. If we fall down 3-0, we have no shot.
17: Mm-hmm.
18: So we need to play with our hair on fire. We got to play with purpose. We got our fans here. They're ready to be rowdy. Cleveland, when they're good, and when they've been good in LeBron years, that fan base is rabid. So they were waiting for that. And you come out and fall behind, like, what was it, 11-0 to start? Whatever the start. It just doesn't make any sense.
17: Nick said, like, 37 points in the first quarter. You know, shoot, like, 70% from the floor. Yeah, it was bad. It's funny you mentioned that. I got a chance to cover the 07 finals when Mike Brown was the head coach of the Cavs against the Spurs. And I remember when the scene shifted, Game two wasn't competitive in San Antonio. And then it was a quick turnaround because it was from a Sunday to a Tuesday in game three in Cleveland. So the scene shifts, Cavs down 2-0. Mm-hmm. That place was rocking.
18: Yes.
17: Like, it was, you know, the pyro, you know, was flames flying up. Like, it was ready. They lost game three.
18: Yeah.
17: Came back then, two nights later on Thursday. Now the Cavs gave forth a great effort, but it was a morgue. You know, heading into game four, just wasn't the same energy. You just kind of knew that it was inevitable. I actually give the Cavs credit that game because they were competitive and trying to not be swept and keep the series alive. Mm-hmm. But you're right. Now any chance of anything happening, you've kind of taken that away from your fans, and you took it away from them in the first 12 minutes. You took it away from Travis Kelce and Taylor Swift, who were sitting courtside last night with that effort.
18: Yeah. The biggest highlight of the game was Travis Kelce chugging a beer. That was pretty epic and pretty cool. But outside of that, it was just the Knicks running up and down the floor, doing whatever they want. And then I know people talk about James Harden in these situations, but we talked about it. Donovan Mitchell needs to start getting some hard, tough critiques as well. And he's been a guy that's played well. He's been a guy that's played well in the regular season, postseason. He puts up numbers, but his team never gets over that hump. So when are we going to start having that discussion about Donovan Mitchell?
17: I think it's going to be a little bit. I think that more of the blame is happening on James Harden.
18: James Harden is 92 years old.
17: Hey, no. I know. Oh, Monty. No. Time out. She just mouthed, thank you. She's been the biggest James Harden defender for the last 3 weeks. This is what James Harden does. He hits the game winner. She does. And now Carrie's like, he's old. Monty's like, yeah, I know. No way, no how. Monty, Chris Perfett is Chris. Hello, Chris Perfett. Turn her mic on.
14: Thank you. He is not the guy. He is not number one. He's not supposed to be. Donovan Mitchell should be doing majority of the work here, not James Harden. Also, in the last couple of games, if you look at his numbers, what else is he supposed to do? Zero turnovers after having like 8, 9 the first couple of games. He's not turning over the ball. Yeah, 1 of 7, I think, from three. But Donovan Mitchell was what? 3 of 11? It's not any better. I feel like Donovan Mitchell is not getting the critiques that he should be getting. It's not on James Harden.
17: It was 5 days ago. Monty and I did a ranking. We had Donovan Mitchell like 12th best in the NBA.
14: Right.
17: So, but how quickly things change. Like the wind.
14: He was not number one on that team. In fact, I would say he's number three.
17: With, I got a text from Donovan Mitchell. With friends like Monty, who needs enemies? Like that was like, geez. I mean, you had him like a top 12 guy in the NBA and now you're like, see, it's all Donovan Mitchell's fault.
14: Well, because he's not a top 12 guy in the NBA.
17: It's not exactly. Old man Harden trying to guard them young guns in the NBA. Yeah.
14: Stop.
18: Not going to happen.
17: I think you should shave the beard.
18: You think it's time to let go of it?
17: Well, you can't. Because you're locked trademark. In.
18: Yes, yes.
17: But just new look. Just mix it up. Just change it.
18: So you just going to be a baby face old man now?
17: Right. I love those pictures when they show the old draft pictures and James Harden's pre-beard.
18: He looked like a different, totally different guy, didn't he?
17: Yes.
14: That picture was goofy. It was goofy.
18: Exactly.
17: By the way, Kerry texted Monty and I this week. I now believe in Wemby. So the offensive game was enough in the 40-point game one effort where you were, that's not that you didn't believe in him because you believed him. You just said that there was room for him to grow and that the 40-point double overtime game.
18: Well, I wish I could rescind that. Cause now, this is the whole process, Dan. Like now they've changed up coverages on him. Now he has to figure it out. Go ahead, Dan.
17: Yeah. No, it's the work through the series. Yeah. VJ and Steve Hartman were just in here. You know, they were arguing about the outcome. Mm-hmm. I look at it more as like the long-term game of what, you know, of these two. And I think that was your point about Wemby as that let's pump the brakes a little bit. Like he is a freak. He is an alien.
18: Yep.
17: He does amazing things, but it doesn't mean he does everything great. And I think that your point in the text to us after game one was he answered some of the questions that you had want him to answer in a high leverage position.
18: 100%. Yeah. And it's, now let's see what he does again. And that's the thing about basketball and sports in general, Dan. Like we're in this age where we jump the gun on everything. And it's all of us, right? Like we have those moments because we see something that's remarkable, but it comes with longevity and it comes with doing it over and over and over again. So even myself, like I have to take a breath. Yes, he just did something remarkable. And I'm like, he's that guy. Now it's like, okay, well, let's pump the brakes and let's see how he responds again. It's just, it's sports.
17: Yes. Yes. You get a little bit's taken away. We'll see if the Spurs can get a little back tonight in game four. He is Kerry Rhodes. I'm Dan Beyer. We are coming to you live from the Fox Sports Radio studios in Southern California on this Memorial Day weekend. If you are traveling, if you're by the lake, maybe you're at the cabin doing whatever, we appreciate the time. We also hope that you take out time to remember those that gave the ultimate sacrifice this weekend. A lot of heavy hearts as well. So please take time out to do that. Find Kerry on X at Kerry 25 Rhodes. You can find me at Dan Beyer on Fox. Hit Monty up at Monty Bolaños. Bo Benson, our executive producer. Chris Perfett, our technical producer. They're along for the ride as well on this Sunday. Coming up next, this may be blasphemous to say if you're a New York Knicks fan, but I'm not a fan, and I'm going to say it because it's true. 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
20: 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Steps left. Shoots it.
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0: He's the All-Pro Kerry Rhodes. I'm Dan Beyer, hanging out with you on this Memorial Day weekend. Chris Perfetti's here, Bo Benson, and Monty Bolaños here to bring us, according to Monty.
1: Crazy.
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1: 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It's not going to be pretty.
2: According to Monty.
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0: Stand on business.
3: Stand on business, everybody. So in case you missed it, it was reported earlier today, or earlier this week, excuse me, that the Padres had a burger called FTD Burger. And it was like, what does it mean? What does it mean? And it was blank the Dodgers burger. That's what everybody was saying. It was really funny. Bo and I talked about it. Hilarious, because the burger had rings on it. It's the only burger that has rings on it. Three onion rings. Very, very funny. Everyone started talking about it. I didn't even think it was like anything bad. The Padres have, you know, the Dodgers and the Padres troll each other. Like a couple of years ago when the Padres beat the Dodgers in San Diego, they put Clayton Kershaw's meme of him crying in the Jumbotron after they beat us. Like, this is the thing. But you have to stand on business if you're going to talk smack. So this comes out 24 hours later, very quietly. All of the burgers changed their name at Petco Park. So none of them are FTD anymore. Now the names are like For the Dugout, Foul to Dinger, For the Division, For the Diegans. You couldn't even think of clever ones? You couldn't even think of clever ones? Instead of just leaving it and letting people still talk about it, you would have changed it. Quietly. Stand on business. You just proved how soft you are, Padres.
4: Foul to Dingers?
3: Foul to Dinger.
4: Oh, that's that.
3: No, bad. Foul to Dinger. That's it. Because it's FTD. It was FTD before. Now it's no longer FTD. It's For the Diegans, For the Division, Foul to Dinger, and For the Dugout.
0: You know what? I find this dumb.
3: Very well done.
4: He's so quick on his feet.
3: He's so good.
4: Quick on his feet.
3: He's so good. But soft. Soft. Stand on business.
2: According to Monty.
4: Knicks fans are doing it all.
3: Listen, I have been loving these Knicks fans for weeks, you guys. I know I have. But they're not just showing you how to show up for your team, showing up in different cities. But remember when they played the 76ers, there was that female reporter from Philly that was bombarded in Philadelphia with a bunch of Knicks fans? Well, this reporter, her name is Cheyenne Corin, received flowers at the station she works at from a Knicks fan, and it said, "You handled that like a New Yorker. Come to the winning team, Knicks in four." Like, they're doing it all. I want to be a Knicks fan. How can I be a Knicks fan, Gary? I can't do it. They are doing it all, and I'm loving it. I want to be a Knicks fan. I want to do it, Gary.
4: They're doing something, Will. They're showing up. You want the common Knicks fan, or you want the Timothy Chalamets of the world?
3: All of them. That's the beauty of it. The Knicks fans have all come together in such a way. I love it. Yeah. I love it. I'm so jealous.
0: She's so close to cheating on the Clippers.
3: She's coming over.
2: According to Monty.
5: Not everything needs to be documented.
3: You guys, I know we all know that. Listen, I am not the most adventurous eater because I don't eat meat. But anything else, like, I'll try it. And, you know, there's weird things and quirks that you could, like, I could do peanut butter on a burger, a veggie burger. Yeah, all of that good stuff. But Anna Dua, she is a Sportsnet reporter. And about 2 weeks ago, because I wasn't here last week and I've been wanting to talk about this, about 2 weeks ago, she posted a picture of a mid-game snack. Not a hot dog, not peanuts, not soft serve ice cream. It was shaved ice with mustard. So it's her microphone and this, and she's like, midnight. And I was like, girl, like, if you're going to be disgusting privately. This is diabolical. Like, what are we doing? Why would you tell us that this is what you're eating? Again, everybody has weird things that they eat. My brothers like to put ketchup on their scrambled eggs. Never would I do that. No. This is diabolical.
4: Yeah, that's
3: not everything needs to be documented.
0: No.
3: Disgusting.
0: Listen, I don't even like any of the yellow flavors from like pineapple or banana from any of the shaved ice anyway.
3: No.
0: But yeah,
3: mustard and shaved ice.
0: Yeah.
5: What's wrong with ketchup on scrambled eggs?
3: I don't like that. Do you like my?
5: I don't like it, but I grew up doing it, so I don't have an issue with it.
3: I've never liked that, and I've tried it. And I was like, "This isn't right. This ain't it. This ain't the one." No, no. But just guys, if you're gonna be disgusting, keep it private.
0: At least you didn't steal Jason Smith's wings, and we still don't know who did, right?
3: Yeah, we still. No, I'm just kidding. We don't know.
0: Hey, wait. Do we know?
4: I think we know, Dan.
0: Do we know, Monty?
3: I don't know.
0: We don't have to say it on the air.
3: We know.
0: Do we know?
3: We think we know.
0: People think we know.
6: We will air it in 20 seconds.
0: You think you know, but you have no idea.
4: We will air it on the other side. No.
0: It'll be a newest episode of 30 Piece. What is it? No, 30 Piece for 30 Piece.
3: 30, there you go.
0: Yeah, 30 for 30 here on Fox Sports Radio. Great job, Monty. She's sticking around. So is Kerry Rhodes and myself. Kerry breaks down the drama that is the New York Giants. We are Fox
7: 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Yeah.
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3: It was the closest finish in Indy 500 history with 70 lead changes, but Felix Rosenquist has won his first Indy 500. Right now in Major League Baseball, Rafael Devers has just hit his 8th grand slam of his career as the Giants now lead the White Sox 8-4, bottom of the 5th inning in San Francisco. The Padres are on the scoreboard, but the A's are still up 4-1, bottom of the 6th there. Nationals lead the Braves 1-0, bottom of the 6th inning. Diamondbacks are blanking the Rockies 9-0, top of the 7th inning. And the Dodgers outscored the Brewers 5-1. The Yankees walked it off thanks to Aaron Judge's home run, defeating the Rays 2-0. Marlins walked it off against the Mets with a grand slam. 4-0 was the final score. And the Twins swept the Red Sox in Boston for the first time since 1994. And the CJ Cup, Byron Nelson has officially wrapped up. Wyndham Clark won it at 30 under par overall. I'm Monty Bolaños.
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0: I'm curious, Kerry, on what you think of this motto that I have. If you're making headlines in the offseason, you won't be making them during the season. How do you think about that?
4: I dig it.
0: Okay, because yeah. I think that when you look at teams in the NFL and when there's negativity and stuff that's happening in the offseason, that doesn't bode well for what's happening in the upcoming season. And there's been one team in particular in the NFL that I feel people are very bullish on, that they're excited about.
4: Yeah.
0: But I don't think that their offseason and what has happened in their offseason has led for a reason to be excited. And that would be the New York Giants. And what happened over the last couple of days is the point that we're going to talk about, Kerry.
4: Yeah.
0: But even the news that John Harbaugh had that Malik Nabers had to have a second procedure done on his knee, and that they hope.
4: Yeah.
0: They hope he can get on the field for training camp practices, and the goal is for him to be ready at the start of the regular season. That's not, he's going to be ready for the start of the season. So that's not a good thing. That's not a great thing. The reason why I think people feel the Giants could be a surprise pick this year or a playoff team is because of Malik Nabers coming back healthy. It's because John Harbaugh is their new head coach. It's because Cam Scataboo is coming back from his injury. It's because Jackson Dart has another year under his belt. Mm-hmm. It's also because they had two top 10 picks. Those are all reason for excitement with the New York Giants. And then this past weekend happened.
4: Yeah.
0: And I am curious on your thoughts on the, let's just say, a little verbal brouhaha. It wasn't even a back and forth. But Abdul Carter took offense to Jackson Dart,
4: yep,
0: attending the President Trump rally in New York and introducing the president, with Abdul Carter taking to social media saying, thought this bleep was AI. What are we doing, man? And then, not a short time later, but hours later, Abdul Carter tweets, me and JD6 are good. We spoke earlier as men. Y'all can keep y'all narratives. And that's where we are in this drama. But I think that there's a lot to read between the lines of what happened with Abdul Carter and Jackson Dart over these last couple of days.
4: Yeah, it rubbed me the wrong way, period. I think we live in an age right now, everybody wants public affection. Everybody wants public attention. And I don't, the whole adage of, even in that second tweet, we spoke earlier as men. Why wasn't that his first, the first step he took? you can disagree with somebody's political stance. You can disagree with the type of food they eat. Like, those two things are both true. They're different ends of the spectrum. Obviously, a little bit more weight on politics in the environment we're in. But if you don't agree with someone, you talk to that person as a man, as a woman, unless you're looking for attention. That first tweet by Abdul Carter, you know that's not going unscathed. Mm-hmm. So if you put that out, the attention that comes with that is going to be what we saw, backlash. And then you have people crawling out of the shadows, wanting to join in on this topic, this debate, which has been affecting our country for the last 8 years, right? Like, it's a thing that...
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2: The Iron Pigs search for their first series win in just about a calendar month as they get set to round out this home set against the Scranton Wilkes-Barre Railriders in the first series this year of the Iron Rail. It's been a sound week for the Iron Pigs offense as the bats have come to life, seen a lot more power, seen a lot more consistent production alongside it as well. They'll see if they can continue that steady offensive production today against the reigning International League Pitcher of the Week, and they'll get to see him for a second go-around in Brendan Beck. After taking down Carlos Legrandgang and Elmer Rodriguez impressively over the last couple days, the Pigs will look to make it three straight here against the Rail Riders. It's the finale here at Coca-Cola Park coming up at 6:35 tonight, and Sam Jelinek will have it covered for all the action. But until then, this will be the Lehigh Valley Iron Pigs pregame show presented by Ashley, the largest furniture store brand in North America, here on Fox Sports Radio 94.7 FM and 12:30 AM in Easton.
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2: Welcome into the Lehigh Valley Iron Pigs pregame show presented by Ashley, the largest furniture store brand in North America, here on this Sunday night on this Memorial Day weekend as the Iron Pigs and the Rail Riders get set to go toe-to-toe. We'll get you the on-tap pitching matchup coming up here in just a moment, but let's take a quick look back to yesterday for the Iron Pigs to see how they found their way into a second straight one-run win. Well, it was not a great hit performance yesterday for the Iron Pigs. Just three hits in total, but the at-bats were of the utmost quality as they found a way to get on base via the walk eight different times. Six of them came against Rail Riders starter Elmer Rodriguez, who had one of the more bizarre starts that you will ever see. Gave up two runs plus in the 3 1/3 innings that he pitched in yesterday's game, but he walked six and struck out eight. I mean, when do you see that? An eight strikeout, six walk type of game there. And not even four innings. So you had the swing and miss stuff going, but the command completely derailed on him. He ended up giving up five runs, four earned there as he left after the first two came in. More would come in after Zach Messenger could not get out of the mess that he inherited without more runs coming in to score. But a bizarre start for Rodriguez in his first go-around back with the Rail Riders. But more notes on yesterday's game. I mentioned all five runs going on Rodriguez's line, and they would all come in the bottom of the fourth inning. Back-to-back bases loaded walks for the Iron Pigs, I should say, would level the score at two apiece. Paul McIntosh would sacrifice fly before Felix Reyes would do something that he's been doing all week, and that's hitting, and that's bringing another run with an RBI hit. And then the Rail Riders defense helped out the Iron Pigs there, as well as Brian De La Cruz hit a grounder. Oswaldo Cabrera couldn't field it, and that brought in the fifth run of that inning. So the Pigs would win 5-4 there a night ago with a solid win in the bullpen, doing a bulk of the work on the way out as well. Jackson Rutledge continues to pitch brilliantly. Lou Trevino back and doing what he's been doing, 2.25 ERA in the season now. And then Nolan Hoffman earned his first save of the season, firing a clean ninth inning. So a good performance yesterday for the Iron Pigs. See if they can make it three straight here tonight. If they can grab a win against the Rail Riders, it'll be the now time for our on-tap pitching matchup here in this one, as brought in by Imported in Richmond. Today's on-tap sponsor, Imported in Richmond, providing exclusive international fine wines and spirits and exceptional consumption experiences, including sangria available at Coca-Cola Park. 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It'll be the same arrangement as Tuesday, both for the Rail Riders and for the Iron Pigs. It'll be Levi Stout set to open things up for the Iron Pigs here today, much like he did in the series opener on Tuesday, where he twirled a scoreless first inning, striking out two, passed along to Ryan Cusick, who was the bulk guy, and he went three innings before a slew of Iron Pigs relievers would follow behind Cusick there in that ball game. So going to be a similar type of alignment there for the Pigs pitching layout here in this series finale. Levi Stout, 0-0, does not have a pitching decision, does not have an earned run allowed against him yet here with the Iron Pigs. As for the Rail Riders, it'll be Brendan Beck, the man who opened things up in the series on Tuesday. He went four innings, allowed six hits, three runs, three earned, and struck out five in the series opener. And a 15-4 Rail Riders win on Tuesday. Got off the hook, no pitching decision there, with him only going the four innings. But he is back on it tonight, 3-2 with a 4.63 ERA this season, 46 and two-thirds innings pitched, 51 strikes to 10 walks. So again, not a lot of walks in the game for Beck. And he has been getting some good quality strikeout numbers for the bulk of the season. It's either been 6-plus or 2-3. Really not much variability in between. But he did have the 5 strikeouts last time out. So that is your on-tap pitching matchup again. Brandon Beck is the starter for the Rail Riders, 3-2 with a 4.63 ERA. Is Brendan Beck. And for the Iron Pigs, Levi Stout will open things and he'll pass it along to Ryan Cusick. Cusick being the bulk guy, he's 0-4 with a 6.55 ERA on the season in 33 innings pitched. So that is your pitching matchup here in this one. Take a look at what is on tap out at the ballpark here tonight as well in this one. There's a lot going on just besides all the action. Of course, it's a Sunday. Kids were on the bases post game presented by Lehigh Valley Riley Children's Hospital, part of Jefferson Health. Fireworks here on this Memorial Day weekend as well. And it is Memorial Day presented by Nachi Printing, and a promotional giveaway to go along with it. A Memorial Day cap also presented by Nachi Printing for the first 3,000 adults 18 and over. Let's get your weather report now, brought to you by 69 News and the 69 News Weather Channel here tonight in the Lehigh Valley as the Iron Pigs and Rail Riders get set to go here in this one. As it's been a bit of a colder weekend, rainier weekend filled here in the Lehigh Valley, but 58 degrees here right now, real feel of 57. Cloudy with a chance of spot up showers popping up here over the course of the night. But the temperatures as they go along, going to dip into the mid 50s, nothing drastically in terms of falling, and some slight winds will be playing themselves into play here as well. 9 mile an hour winds blowing to the northwest as of this moment in time. So, Pigs and Rail Riders coming up at 6:35 here tonight. Again, Sam Jelinek will have you covered with all the action. Is again, 58 degrees, real feel of 57 as we draw closer to our first pitch here tonight. That was your weather report brought to you by 69 News and the 69 News Weather Channel. Take a look at some team notes. I mentioned all the pitching notes that you really need to know, but the Iron Pigs as well. I mean, really, that's been the theme of these last couple of games. I mean, it's just how you draw it up, right? With 3 hits and 8 walks and, you know, 2 errors committed by the Rail Riders find yourselves to a 5-run inning and a tight 5-4 win. First win for the Pigs. They've had 3 or fewer hits as well since April 30th, 2022, coincidentally enough, also against the Rail Riders. The 5 runs of Saturday also the most runs the Pigs have ever scored with just 3 or fewer hits in franchise history. The previous high was 4, just once on 2 hits in that same 2022 season against the Columbus Clippers. So having to go back a couple of years to find that type of game script there for the Iron Pigs, leading to a win. But nonetheless, they've won 2 in a row and have a chance to win a series for the first time since they hosted the Durham Bulls back in late April. That series spanned from April the 21st there in April through the 26th. They wrapped it up with a doubleheader on Sunday and a very similar type of schedule here with this one this week, the 19th to the 24th, about the same time frame, and a chance to get a series win in the final home series in the month of May. Well, the Pigs are going to hit the road going to Buffalo, and that will start on Tuesday. They'll look to make it, three straight wins before they do depart and hit the road. We'll take a break, come back, and take a look around somehow the other affiliates have fared this week with this week's edition of the Phillies Minor League Report. Hear from that next here on the Lehigh Valley Iron Pigs pregame show presented by Ashley, the largest furniture store brand in North America, here on Fox Sports Radio 94.7 FM and 1230 AM in Easton.
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2: 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But let's take a look at how some of the other series this week for other affiliates have fared so far. Running up in Portland, battling the Sea Dogs, Jersey Shore taking on the Wilmington Blue Rocks, and Clearwater rounding out a set against the Tampa Tarpons. It's now time for this week's edition of the Phillies Minor League Report.
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27: Hi everyone, this is Sam Angelnik, the voice of the Iron Pigs, with your weekly Iron Pigs update. Pigs played host to local regional rival the Scranton Wilkes-Barre Rail Riders this week at Coca-Cola Park, and taking 3 out of 5, the chance for a series win here on Sunday. The league started off not great for the Pigs, allowing a season-high 15 runs on Tuesday, but they bounced back, giving it to Scranton Wilkes-Barre in a 13-1 win on Wednesday morning. Tucker Davidson, with 5 scoreless innings, extended his scoreless inning streak here at Coca-Cola Park to now 17 consecutive scoreless innings in the win. Felix Reyes went deep twice as well. Brian De La Cruz added a homer in addition to that. Pigs did take an 8-7 loss on Thursday, which saw De La Cruz and Reyes each homer again for the Pigs, a one-run loss. They bounced back with a one-run walk-off win on Friday night as they rallied Christian Cairo with a walk-off single in the bottom of the 10th. After he, in the top of the 10th, one of the wildest plays I've ever seen, managed to deke a runner off third on a stolen base for a crucial second out in the top of the 10th. Pigs a 5-4 winner on Saturday night as they continue their little one-run heroics. Chuck King getting the win for the Pigs. He's now 2-3. Gave up 4 runs over 5 innings. Pigs able to beat one of the top Yankees prospects, Elmer Rodriguez, as he gave up 5 runs over 3 innings of work. Pigs bullpen was nearly perfect. They threw 4 shutout. Jackson Rutledge with 2 scoreless. Lou Trevino scoreless 8th. And then Nolan Hoffman with 2 strikeouts for the save in the 9th. This week, the Pigs is, of course, in the Felix Reyes show. He's got 3 homers. He's driven an 8, hitting .381, 8-for-21 this week. Ryan De La Cruz has found the power stroke. He went deep in each game Wednesday, Thursday, and Friday. Also driven in 6 runs this week. The Pigs have 7 homers in total. On the pitching side of the ball. Iron Pigs have gotten a good performance. Obviously, Tucker Davidson, 5 scoreless innings for him. And then the bullpen, in addition, that Nolan Hoffman with 3 scoreless, Seth Johnson with 2 1/3 scoreless, and Max Lazar and Zach Pop also making rehab appearances this week. Pigs will go for their first series win since the end of April against Durham when they match up with Scranton on Sunday night as they go for that 4th win in 6 tries against them. Local kid Levi Stout will get the ball for the Pigs to open, followed by Ryan Cusick out of the bullpen in bulk. This has been Sam Jelinek with your weekly Iron Pigs update.
6: I'm Jake Starr with this week's Reading Fightin' Fails update. There are fails today. We'll look to wrap up what's been a tough week so far in Portland. Reading has dropped 4 of the first 5 games of the series, but they did salvage one on Saturday, heading into the series finale today. It was a week defined by strong pitching, but the offense just couldn't quite get going early on. On Tuesday, Braden Tucker delivered one of his best outings of this season, 6 shutout innings with 4 strikeouts. Braden fell 2-0, managing really nothing offensively against a dominant Sea Dogs staff. Game 2 got away quickly. Portland jumped out early and handed the fight and fails a 9-4 loss. It was featured, though, by a 2-hit game from Jordan Disson. Then on Thursday, it was another pitcher's duel. Luke Russo struck out a season-high 8, but Reading was shut out again in a 1-0 loss, striking out 20 times as a team. Friday brought some excitement with the Double-A debut of top pitching prospect Gage Wood, but Reading was again quiet offensively in a 2-1 loss. Wood, though, struck out 6 over 3 innings and hit 96 miles per hour on that fastball, and the skid after that one dropped to 4 games. But finally on Saturday, the Fightin's bats broke through. They were trailing 2-0 in the 7th inning, but they erupted for 7 runs over the final 3 innings, highlighted by a go-ahead single from Jordan Disson and a massive 3-run homer from Bryson Ware to secure a 7-3 comeback win and snap the losing streak. So as we head into Sunday's series finale, the Fightin's sit at 21-23, looking to get some momentum and salvage a 2nd win this week before an off day on Memorial Day, and then back-to-back morning games against Harrisburg to kick off next week's 6-game series at home. I'm Jake Starr, and that has been this week's Reading Fightin' Fails update.
7: With your Jersey Shore Blue Claws report, I'm Greg Giamparisi. It's been a rainy week for the Blue Claws in Wilmington, having so far played only 4 of the scheduled 7. Dropping 3 of them, they'll play a doubleheader today to wrap up the week. The hottest Blue Claws hitter has been Raider Tello. The corner infielder is 5-for-12 this week. He had 2 hits at both ends of Friday's doubleheader and is hitting .333, 22-for-66 so far in May. Tello was a non-drafted signee out of Iowa in 2024. Jose Colmenares continues his strong play, going 3-for-10 this week with a double and 3 walks. He's at .285 with an OPS of .834 entering Sunday. John Spykerman is 2-for-6 this week with his 18th stolen base of the season, but unfortunately went on the injured list on Saturday. On the pitching side, the Blue Claws have gotten some strong starts this week. Ryan Dromboski, 6 innings for the 3rd time this year, allowing 2 runs on Tuesday. Sam Heifel started one of the games on Friday and threw 5 scoreless innings. He's up to 8 in a row in his last 2 appearances. As Stevenson Jimenez, here on a rehab assignment, threw 2 scoreless innings to earn the win on Friday, while Wenwei Pan, now in the active roster after rehabbing, threw a 1-2-3 7-pitch inning for a save on Friday. Keegan Pacha, up from Clearwater, has retired all 5 batters he's faced with 3 strikeouts. The Blue Claws have a doubleheader in Wilmington today and then return home on Tuesday for 12 games in 13 days. With your Jersey Shore Blue Claws report, I'm Greg Giamparisi.
11: It's been a back-and-forth week for the Clearwater Threshers, highlighted by some big-time debuts and a massive comeback on Saturday night. Threshers entered Saturday's game trailing 4-2 in the 9th inning and put up 5 hits and 6 runs in the top of the 9th inning to overtake the Tarpons 4-8-6 lead. Keaton Anthony and Elidio Fedebus hit back-to-back home runs in the 9th to seal the Threshers' most productive inning of the season. They also got a debut from Philly's second-round draft pick Cade Obermueller, who did let up a run in his first inning of work, but recorded all 3 outs via the strikeout. The lefty looked great with a mid-90s fastball and an absolutely nasty sweeper that ended up with him striking out the side. Griffin Burkholder has been a highlight for the Threshers on the offensive side as he has extended his hit streak to 11 straight games. Burkholder has picked up a home run already this series and has extra base hits in each of his last two games for the Clearwater Threshers. Also looking great on the hill was Ramon Marquez, who came out of the bullpen for the first time as a Thresher and struck out seven batters, which for him is somehow a season low. Through three outings with Clearwater in 14 innings, the 20-year-old Ramon Marquez has struck out a total of 25 batters. He has made just three appearances with Clearwater, but has certainly looked like a future ace in the Phillies' rotation.

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4: 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They lost 4-3 here today in 10. For the Blue Claws at Jersey Shore at the high A level, they got swept in a Twinville against Wilmington 2-1 in game one, 4-1 in game two. They lost 5-6 here on the week. And lastly, for Clearwater, the Threshers fell 8-4 today against the Tampa Tarpons. They would end up splitting a set on the road. They will meet the Dunedin Blue Jays coming up next. That was your road to the show, which is driven by New Car. Discover why everyone loves a new car today. Give you a quick scoreboard update here presented by Ashley here. Look around the major leagues. Phillies fell short earlier today against the Guardians, 3-1. They're in that one. Here in the International League, the Pigs and Rail Riders getting set to get things underway at 6:35, but action ongoing right now. Going to the bottom of the sixth, 1-0, Durham leads Nashville. Bottom three in Toledo, the Mudhens leading Indianapolis, 3-0. Early action, 1-0 bottom in the first, St. Paul ahead of Omaha. And alongside us, Jacksonville and Norfolk are getting set to start as well. Also still to come, game two of a twin bill between Syracuse and Buffalo, where Buffalo would win game one, 6-4. Other finals from earlier today, Charlotte outlasting Gwinnett in a one-run win, 3-2. Meanwhile, Iowa blew the doors off of Memphis, the Cubs, winning 18-4, 9 in the second, 8 in the eighth. Their two biggest innings of the day in that one. Two postponements / cancellations for today. Canceled due to rain was Columbus and Louisville. Postponed due to rain to a later date is Rochester and Worcester. That was your scoreboard update here presented by Ashley. And that's going to just about do it for myself, Jack Heim, here and my part of the Lehigh Valley Iron Pigs pregame show presented by Ashley, the largest furniture store brand in North America. Sam Jelinek will have you covered with starting lineups and rounding out the pregame show here next on Fox Sports Radio 94.7 FM and 1230 AM in Easton.
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1: Wrapping up the Lehigh Valley Iron Pigs pregame show, Sam Jelinek with you here from the Cyan Sky broadcast booth. Iron Pigs and Rail Riders playing a pre-Memorial Day finale here on Sunday night. Pigs going for the first series win since the end of April. Maybe it is just about time as they'll look for an early edge here in the Iron Rail this season. Pigs with another one-run win last night, 5-4 over Scranton Wilkes-Barre. Didn't need a walk-off this time. All they needed was a perfect bullpen. Bullpen turning in four innings of shutout baseball. And the Pigs with a five-run fourth, able to just barely get enough off of Rail Riders starter Elmer Rodriguez. So the Pigs at 23-27 coming into the finale. Rail Riders at 25-23 playing their final game here this week. It'll be a rematch of the opener back on Tuesday, where Scranton Wilkes-Barre absolutely throttled the Pigs that day. It was a 15-4 final as Scranton won that one. Pitching matchup today, like I mentioned, a rematch of Tuesday. It'll be Brendan Beck on the mound for the Rail Riders. He is 3-2 with a 4.63 ERA against Levi Stout to open for the Pigs, with Ryan Cusick coming after him. Stout has actually just led the Pigs out onto the field, which means it's time for our national anthem, brought to you by Allied Personnel Services. 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We'll go ahead, take one final break, and when we come back, it'll be time for First Pitch. It's the series finale between the Pigs and the Rail Riders here on Sunday night. It's coming up next here on the Pigs Radio Network, presented by Ashley, the largest furniture store brand in North America.
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1: And Fergus swings. It's a high drive deep center. Brennan going back to the track. At the wall, Cade Fergus. He wins it. It's Fergalicious.
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1: So one pitch, Rincona swings and blasts it deep right center. He's staring, he's watching. It's gone. A three-run no-doubter for Gabe Rincones.
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1: 3-2. Sanger swings, drives in the air towards left. It's falling fast. Reyes hustling in into a slide. Did he pick it? He did! Sliding catch, Felix Reyes. Get on your horse, big boy.
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1: The 3-2 pitch. Anthony swings. It's a line drive deep right. De La Cruz back to the track. It's off the wall. Coming to score, Lantigua. Wilson behind him. And Keaton Anthony wins it.
2: Now, let's go live to the Cyan Sky broadcast booth with the voice of the Iron Pigs, Sam Jelinek.
1: On a pretty good Sunday night here in Allentown, Pennsylvania, we're at Coca-Cola Park, where it is time for Lehigh Valley Iron Pigs baseball. Hi, everybody. Sam Jelinek with you here for the series finale between the Iron Pigs and the Rail Riders ahead of Memorial Day on Monday. We play a Sunday night game here between the Pigs and Scranton Wilkes-Barre. The Iron Rail, first edition of it this season. Pigs trying to take 4 out of 6. Have won 3 of the first 5 with back-to-back one-run wins on Friday and Saturday night. We'll try to follow it up for a third straight win here on Sunday. A rematch of back on Tuesday, Levi Stout will open for the Iron Pigs, followed by Ryan Cusick in bulk out of the bullpen. And this is the lineup that he's going to face here today for the Rail Riders, brought to you by PSECU. PSECU, where members achieve more. It'll be George Lombard Jr. leading things off, as always, the shortstop, hitting leadoff for a 6th consecutive game this week. Yankiel Fernandez follows him. He'll be in right field hitting second. Oswaldo Cabrera shifts over to second base, hits third. Seth Brown in the cleanup spot plays first base. Tyler Hardman at the hot corner bats fifth. Ernesto Martinez Jr. DHs in the 6th hole. Peyton Henry, the former Iron Pig, bats seventh. Duke does the catching. Hitting eighth, Duke Atlas, he's in center. And Kennedy Corona plays left field, batting ninth, with Brendan Beck on the mound for the Rail Riders. Beck pitching it back on Tuesday did not factor into the decision. Ultimately, Beck went four innings, gave up three runs on six hits. Beck 3-2 with a 4.63 ERA this season. Stout ready to go out on the mound for the Iron Pigs as they wear the home whites here on Sunday night. Bit of overcast skies as, honestly, at the start of the week, we weren't too certain that we were going to be able to play either yesterday or today. We had to play through the rain yesterday. Today, it rained earlier, tarp came off. Right now, it is high and dry, although the sun has not peeked its head back out yet. So overcast with first pitch temp looking like it's going to be about 58. Stout, the righty into his mind. The first pitch of the game to George Lombard is chopped over to third on the bounce. Keyboom has it next to the bag, sets the feet, throws to first in time, and Lombard retired on the first pitch of the game. 6:36, first pitch here on Sunday night. Like I mentioned, 58 degrees. A little on the chillier side with the sun basically nowhere to be found, completely gray up above. So Stout, one pitch, one out, brings up Yankiel Fernandez. Stout threw one inning scoreless back on Tuesday to open. Spins a first pitch sweeper down the middle to Fernandez, 0-1. You have to wonder if Stout is able to get through this first inning quickly and efficiently, if he might go a second. More of that probably has to do with, you know, the plan for Cusick in the bullpen, 0-1. Fastball at 97, a little bit low, and whether or not, you know, pushing him back potentially an inning would alter the scope of his assignment enough that they don't want to mess with that. Fernandez with four homers this week leads the Rail Riders with 13, takes a 1-1 sweeper, tags the outside corner, 1-2. Stout, right-handed pitcher, went to college right here in the Lehigh Valley at Lehigh University, third-round pick of the Mariners in 2019. Winds and deals, 1-2. Slider, a hard one, down and in. It's mostly four-seam fastball for Stout, a sweeper and a slider. Slider is kind of more reminiscent of a cutter. 6'1", 195 pounds. Wears long red sleeves under his white jersey. Pigs wearing the USA 250 hats in honor of Memorial Day tomorrow. 2-2. Fernandez a weak tapper just to the right of the mound. Stout off the bump, able to glove it. Underhand flip to first. Gets Fernandez. 2 outs. Defensively for the Iron Pigs behind Stout, it's Dylan Carlson in left, Stuart Baroa in center, Dylan Moore in right, Carter Keyboom's third base, Christian Cairo shortstop, Leofer Peguero at second, Felix Reyes at first, and Caleb Ricketts catches Stout. Stout on Tuesday threw a scoreless inning, allowing just one hit, was a 2-out infield single to Marco Luciano. 2 outs, nobody on for Oswaldo Cabrera. Stout's first pitch, it's a sweeper outside to him. Cabrera hitting .213, four homers, driven in at 23. Open stance from the left side, 1-0, out in front of a slider, fouls it into the seats, 1-1. Good buzz in the crowd here for Sunday evening. Obviously, the weather yesterday affecting things a good deal, but even with the gray clouds, a lot of fans coming out here on Sunday night. 1-1, sweeper wraps around the outside corner. Can't get the call from Jared Duerson. Ball two. Keyboom is off the line at third. Shortstop Cairo up the middle. Stout from the third base side of the mound. Rocks and delivers. Cabrera checks the swing. Pitch missed. Appeal to third. And he laid off. Pitch didn't miss by much. One. Cabrera late on the sweeper, fouls it back. Three and two on Oswaldo Cabrera here on the top of the first. The Pigs looking for a 1-2-3 first. Stout stares in for a sign. Weathered glove on his left hand, Wines delivers. Cabrera gets under a breaking ball, drives it in the air to center. Barroa completely freezes, now a step or two in, is under it, makes the catch, and the inning over. 1-2-3 start for Levi Stout. That's another Mates 1-2-3 inning. 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
1: Bottom of the first, it's the Rail Riders nothing, and the Iron Pigs coming back against Brendan Beck, making his second start of the week. Beck 3-2, 4.63 ERA this season. He gets the ball for Scranton, and this is how the lineup will look for the Iron Pigs against him, brought to you by PSECU. PSECU, where members achieve more. Stuart Barroa will lead things off in center, then Felix Reyes, the first baseman. Brian Daly Cruz, DH, is hitting third. Leover Piguero at second base hits fourth. Carter Kieboom, third base, will bat fifth, followed by Christian Cairo, the shortstop. Dylan Carlson in left hits seventh. Dylan Moore in right field hits eighth. And batting ninth, Paul McIntosh, all against Brendan Beck, the righty on the hill for Scranton. Steps into his windup. First pitch to Stuart Barroa. Stuart swings, slaps in the air, deep left center field. Ellis, a good jump, though. Center fielder over into the alley. Puts it away. So both teams, first pitch that they see, are retired to begin the first inning. Lombard bouncing out to third, and Barroa flying out to left center. So one out and nobody on for Felix Reyes. Beck, one pitch, one out. Beck went four innings back on Tuesday, no decision for him. Gave up three runs, six hits, one walk, five strikeouts. Reyes taking his time out before the at-bat begins here. Steps into the box. Beck, with his red glove hiding his face, drops it now into the wind. First pitch slider. It's down and away to him. One ball, no strikes. And like we were talking about in the top of the inning, whether or not Cusick would come out for the second if Stout was efficient in the first. 1-0 pitch. Fastball hums on the inside corner. 92. One ball, one strike. Cusick is not yet throwing in the Iron Pigs bullpen, which tells me Stout will come back out for the second. 1-1 pitch. Curveball. Down and away. Beck. Right-handed pitcher, 6'2", 220 pounds for Scranton, 27 years old, out of Stanford, 2-1. Reyes caught leaning on a slider, down and away, swings and misses, 2-2. He's got a pretty expansive arsenal, four-seamer, slider, curveball, splitter, sinker, sweeper, and cutter. But really, of those, it's going to be mainly three pitches, 2-2. Reyes pops the slider in the air down the right field line, long run Fernandez towards foul ground, he can't get there. It falls in front of the tarp. No harm, no foul. Just, actually, it is a foul. Foul ball. And Reyes stays alive here. Beck will mostly be using the four-seamer, the slider, and the curveball. That constitutes about 85% of his usage. Back on Tuesday, he was 43% fastball, 37% slider, and 10% curveball. 2-2 on Felix Reyes, right-handed hitter, 343 for the Iron Pigs. The pitch, Reyes, a laser out of play down the right field side. That's way back and into the seats. It's a 94 that time from Beck. Felix, 9 homers, Tribune in 23, has 3 homers this week. Beck from dead center on the rubber, delivers home. Slider starts on the corner, but misses outside. 3-2. Reyes and the guy on deck, Brian De La Cruz, each with 3 long balls this week. Payoff pitch. Check swing, slider away, appeal to first, he held up. Nice shot by Reyes. Avoids chasing and draws the walk here with 1 out. And Brian De La Cruz coming up next. Over at first base, that was Trevor Daniger making that call. Our umpires today brought to you by Gross McGinley, attorneys at law, focused on fair play. Gross McGinley has been providing trusted legal counsel to the greater Lehigh Valley for the past 50 years. You have Trevor Daniger over at first, Jared Duerson behind the plate, and Raul Moreno over at third base. Reyes at first, back to the stretch for the first time. Fires home, De La Cruz late on a fastball, pops it up down the right field side, spirals back and into the seats. De La Cruz, 3 homers this week, now with 8 on the season, has 31 RBIs, hitting .232 on the season. Slightly open stance from the right side of the plate, holds the hands high, shifts the bat back and forth just a little. Strike 1 coming. De La Cruz lifts it in the air. Right field. Fernandez back a step or two now. Circles in towards the line. Still sprinting after it. Makes the basket catch. Oh, Yankiel Fernandez nearly misjudged that. But he's able to get to the spot barely and make the catch. Sticking out the old peach basket. Barely got there in time. You almost see him talking to himself. I think what he was saying to himself was probably, oh no, oh no, oh no, with maybe a few expletives in there. 2 outs brings up Leover Peguero with a runner at first. The flag in center is not waving all too much. It's kind of in towards left. First pitch breaking ball to Peguero. It's at the top of the zone on the inside corner, 0-1. But I think that even above the flag, the sky swirling a little bit. We can't see the clouds, but we are under cloud cover because of how gray it is. Probably affecting things a good bit. 1 strike on Peguero. 0-1 comes home. Slider down and away. Leover hitting .265. No homers. 23 driven home. As Reyes at first, held on by Seth Brown. Rest of the infield is back. Outfield straight away with 2 outs. Becks 1-1. Peguero swings and misses. Fastball up. 1-2. Rail Riders down in order in the top of the first. Pigs a 1-out walk to Reyes. He's still at first. Now with 2 outs and 2 strikes on Leover Peguero. Becks sidles up to the set. A little crossfire action. Hands at the chest. Delivers home. Called strike 3. Slider on the inside corner freezes Peguero. Beck, his first punch out of the day, is a backwards K of Leover. And we go to the second, scoreless after 1, here on the Pigs Radio Network, presented by Ashley, the largest furniture store brand in North America.
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1: Top of the second, scoreless game after one here between the Iron Pigs and the Rail Riders. Levi Stout, a 1-2-3 first. Didn't take him very many pitches, only 12 of them. So he comes back out here for the second. Lines and delivers to the left-handed hitting Seth Brown. And the first pitch sweeper finds a home at the bottom of the zone, 0-1. Stout now, to begin his season, has not allowed a run in 11 innings. 0-1 pitch. Brown swings, drives in the air, center field, chasing Barroa back towards the left center alley. In front of the track, he reaches up and makes the catch. Brown put a charge into it, but Barroa able to track it down. Two pitches and the first out here of the second. I'm actually selling Stout short. It's 14 2/3 consecutive innings over what is now his 13th appearance. 11 2/3 scoreless with Redding allowing only one unearned run. And now with the Iron Pigs, he has thrown three scoreless innings. Quite a big step in the right direction. First pitch home to Tyler Hardman. Sweeper misses outside to him. Ball one for a guy who had a combined 6.14 ERA last year, including a 6.93 mark with AAA Norfolk. Right-on-right matchup with Hardman, 1-0. Fastball sips in, 95 on the outside corner, 1-1. Stout now a full-time reliever. That was a transition he made during the 2024 season, the latter half of that year when he ended up with the Orioles. 1-1. Bouncing ball back up the middle behind the back of Stout, but right behind second, Bagueros there to glove it. Throw it over to first in time to get Hardman. Two up, two down. Since then, Stout has strictly been a reliever, mostly just a one- or two-inning guy. Covering two innings today, thanks to being pretty darn efficient. Signed a minor league deal with the Phillies this offseason after exiting from the Orioles organization. Coming back home in a way. Started out with Double-A Redding. Threw very well there. And now with the Iron Pigs. Ernesto Martinez Jr. is the batter. Two outs, nobody on for him. Five up, five down for Levi Stout. Righty kicks and delivers. Stout, the breaking ball, a little bit low. One ball, no strike. Stout made his major league debut back in the 2023 season, Cincinnati Reds. He was part of the deal that sent Luis Castillo to Seattle and Stout to Cincinnati. Pitch home to Martinez off the end of the bat. A weak dribbler towards first. Next to the bag, Reyes Glove steps in the base, retires Martinez, and it's six up and six down easily for Levi Stout, barely breaking a sweat out there. Go to the bottom of the second, scoreless after an inning and a half. Here on the Pigs Radio Network, presented by Ashley, the largest furniture store brand in North America.
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1: Bottom of the second, Iron Pigs and Rail Riders scoreless after an inning and a half. Levi Stout, six up and six down. That will be it for him, though, as Ryan Cusick is up out in the bullpen. So that means that Stout, two perfect innings today, has still not allowed a run this season. Really good stuff from the local kid from Lehigh. First pitch home to Carter Keyboom. Swings and misses, 0-1. Keyboom playing third base today for the Pigs. Comes Brenton Beck. allowed a one-out walk in the first, and that was it. The righty into his line, strike one pitch. Keyboom swings through a slider. 0-2. So it's now up to 15 and two-thirds innings for Levi Stout this season without allowing an earned run between Redding and the Iron Pigs. 0-2 on Keyboom. Beck fires slider down and away. Keyboom lays off the bait. Right-on-right matchup, Keyboom hitting .297. He's got two homers, 12 driven in this season. Beck peering in over his glove, now drops it. Lines and fires, slider just below the knees. Henry was about to throw it around, but evidently home plate umpire Jared Duerson thought that pitch was low, and looking at StatCast, seemed to have called it right. Beck working quick, spins the 2-2. Fastball off the plate. Henry tries to drag it back into the zone. Duerson not fooled. Full count. Three and two on Keyboom beginning the second. The payoff, slider off the plate. Keyboom lays off. It's ball four. So good job by Carter after a couple swings and misses early in the at-bat. Just looks at the next four in a row and is able to draw the leadoff walk. Brings up Christian Cairo. Cairo playing shortstop again tonight. Iron Pigs offense last night got the job done with a 5-run fourth inning, which was their third big inning of the week. Back at the stretch, first one to Christian. This is outside. Pigs now have 6 innings this season of 5 or more runs, and half of them have come this week. Hopefully a sign of this offense starting to click a little bit more as the temperatures heat up throughout the summer here, even though they have dropped drastically this week. 1-0, Cairo swings, fouls it back to the top of the net. 1-1. Game last night for the Pigs, they won 5-4, 5 runs on 3 hits. Pretty almost inconceivable type of performance. And prior to last night, it had never happened before in Iron Pigs franchise history. 1-1. Cairo swings, line drive, left field side. That's down for a base hit. It's cut off before the track by Corona. Keyboom on his way to third. The throw's offline, and he's in standing as Cairo trails him into second. It's a double for Christian Cairo, and the Pigs in business here to begin the second. Second and third with nobody out. It's an extra base hit for Cairo, which is his first since April the 26th against Durham. Somehow he managed not to have an extra base hit for nearly a month. He homered that day. And the weird thing about it is Cairo still put together a pretty good month offensively, hitting close to .300, getting on base at a good clip because he walks a bunch, but just has not been driving the baseball. And Corona in left was playing towards the left center alley, and even though that ball wasn't really towards the line, was just straight away left, turns into extra bases. First pitch to Dylan Carlson. Beck, hair below the knees. A fastball. Carlson homered off of Beck back on Tuesday, his first as an Iron Pig. He's got a chance here to bring home the first run of the game. Second and third, nobody out. Infield is back except for Hardman at third base. Beck, the 1-0. Carlson takes a fastball up and in. Almost hit him. As Carlson was leaning out over the plate thinking that that was going to be a breaking ball down and away, and ended up getting his tower buzzed a little bit. So 2-0 on Carlson, hitting .151 this year between the Pigs and the Iowa Cubs. 3 homers and 11 knocked home. Switch hitter batting left, Beck, 2-0 pitch. Fastball tails off the plate. As you can imagine, Iron Pigs 5 runs, 3 hits last night. First time in franchise history they've ever done that. Drew a lot of walks. 8 walks in route to putting up those 5 runs on just 3 hits. 3-0 on Carlson with Dylan Moore on deck. 3-0 fastball, able to find the zone. Belt high on the outer half. Hardman backs up a little bit at third base now. Gives Keyboom a little bit more room to maneuver. Beck the ready. 3-1 coming. Carlson, humongous cut, comes up empty. Slider hung a little bit. Love that kind of aggressive swing in a 3-1 count, but I think Carlson just a little fooled seeing his spin there as opposed to a fastball. Full count. Nobody out. Second and third. Scoreless game for the moment. Bottom of the second. Beck readies up. The payoff. Carlson out in front of a breaking ball. Able to scrape it foul by first base coach Ray Ricker. Ray will toss that into the seats. Still 3-2 on Carlson. White batting gloves gripping the black handle of his bat. Beck with a red glove comes set of the chest. 3-2 again. Carlson lifts it in the air. Foul down the third base side. Over the crowd and out towards American Parkway. Still 3-2 on Carlson. Eighth pitch of the at-bat coming up here. Beck kicks, delivers. Up and in with a fastball. Carlson spins out of the way. It's ball four. Third walk of the game issued already by Beck. And it loads the bases with nobody out for Dylan Moore. But before he hits, Spencer Medick is going to make a trip out to the mound. The Rail Riders pitching coach with Beck in some hot water here at the second. Jandl Farms, the proud sponsor of Iron Pigs Baseball. Spanning five decades, the Jandl Turkey has remained the gold standard for dependable quality, flavor, and value. 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So bases loaded, nobody out. Meeting on the mound adjourned by the home plate umpire Jared Dorson here. And Dylan Moore will come up to bat. The chance to do some damage for the Pigs early. Talked about it a lot, the big innings this week. Three of them for the Iron Pigs. The way you get big innings is you capitalize on opportunities. Bases loaded, nobody out. Got to get at least one, if not two, home here. Infield will play back for the Rail Riders and will concede the run for a double play ball. Right on the right matchup with Moore. First pitch, he swings. Hard ground ball to third. It's booted by Hardman off to his left. He recovers, picks it up. Throw to first is late. Brown came off the bag. Came off too early, says Trevor Daniger. Everybody's safe. It's an E5 on Hardman. And the Pigs get the first run of the game here. Could have been a 5-4-3 double play. Hardman ends up knocking it down. His throw to first was late. Brown came off the bag anyways. And it's 1-0 Pigs with the bases still loaded here in the bottom of the second and nobody out. Brings up Caleb Ricketts. Ricketts batting out of the 9-hole today. First pitch, Caleb takes just outside. 1-1, no strikes. On Ricketts hitting 190, four homers driven in, 22. The pitch, Caleb swings, gets under it. High pop up on the infield, just the left of the mound. Third baseman Hardman gathers under it. Infield fly rule is called. Ricketts is retired for the first out here of the inning. Just a little bit out in front of that breaking ball. That was a rare splitter from Beck. Ricketts gets underneath of it, launches it sky high. Back to the top of the order, Stuart Baroa. Flying out to deep left center his first time up. Switch hitter batting left. Takes the first pitch splitter out of the zone. 1-1, no strikes. Up the Iron Pigs, bottom of the second. Bases juiced, one out. Beck, 1-0 pitch. Baroa late lines it over the Pigs dugout, sends everybody scrambling. 1-1. Baroa hitting 257, four homers and 19 driven home. It's been a quiet week for him. Had a couple of three RBI games last week in Rochester, but not as easy footing this week. 1-1 pitch. Baroa takes, sinker down the dirt. Ball two. He's 4-for-20 this week. 1 RBI, 3 walks. Rail Riders have really been able to get to him with 2 strikes with 9 punch-outs. Ahead in the count here, 2-1. Infield plays the lefty to pull except for Hardman at third base. 2-1. Pitches down and in. It gets by Henry all the way to the backstop. Here comes Cairo from third. He scores on the wild pitch. Everybody else takes 90 feet. And it's 2-0 Iron Pigs in the last of the second. Miscues for the Rail Riders paying big dividends here for the Pigs. Second run of the inning. E5 scoring the first one. Cairo scoring here on a wild pitch. Carlson now at third base. Moore at second. 3-1 count on Baroa, and the infield will come in for the Rail Riders. 3-1 coming. Baroa off the end of the bat. A weak squibber towards third. Charging Hardman. He'll throw to first, get the out, but scoring from third is Carlson. It's an RBI ground down for Stuart Baroa. 3-0 Pigs in the last of the second. Right off the cuff end of the bat, Baroa with a spinning top out to third base. And that is a great read by Dylan Carlson at third, seeing how weakly and strangely that ball was hit, and knowing that Hardman, after making an error earlier in the frame, probably would have been hard-pressed to get him at the plate. So it's an RBI for Baroa. Pigs take a 3-0 lead. Dylan Moore now at third base, and the batter is Felix Reyes. First one coming home from Beck. Reyes swings and misses. Slider down and away, common chase. Line from Beck, 0-1. Slider down the dirt. Blocked by Henry. Felix worked a walk his first time up. It was a bunch of sliders down away from Beck. Late in the at-bat, he was able to lay off. Beck the turn, 1-1 pitch. Reyes swings, fouls the fastball back. That was a vicious hack. So Beck changing the eye level with the fastball up. He's been using the splitter more since the mound visit. You wonder if he'll go to it here. Moore at third, 2 outs, 3 runs in. The 1-2, Reyes hits a high fly ball, not deep, shallow center. Ellis waiting in a couple of steps down to a full jog. Gets the spot, makes the catch. Reyes retired, and the inning over. Pigs, though, score 3 times, taking advantage of a couple of Rail Rider miscues. We go to the third, 3-0 Iron Pigs. Here on the Pigs Radio Network, presented by Ashley, the largest furniture store brand in North America.

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2: 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In Major League Action today, Phillies fell short against the Guardians 3-1. International League action here today and tonight. Iron Pigs now with three runs in the second. Lead 3-0 over the Rail Riders going to the top of the third. Durham ahead of Nashville 2-0 in the bottom half of the eighth. They're trying to add to that lead. Toledo leads Indianapolis 3-1 in the bottom half of the fifth. Back end of a doubleheader, scoreless in the bottom of the third between Syracuse and Buffalo. Top half of the fourth now 3-1 Omaha ahead of St. Paul after two scoreless in Jacksonville between the Jumbo Shrimp and the Norfolk Tides. 3-2 Charlotte down Gwinnett earlier today. All Iowa's the Cubs rolled 18-4 over Memphis. Buffalo won game one of the Twin Bill 6-4. Two postponements and cancellations as Louisville and Columbus canceled due to rain, while Rochester and Worcester were postponed due to rainfall. Pigs lead 3-0 after two. We go to the top half of the third. Back over to Sam Jelinek.
3: Thank you, Jack. Like you said, Iron Pigs a 3-0 lead here early on the Rail Riders. Get just one hit in the bottom of the second, but a couple of walks, an error, a wild pitch. Help them scrape across three runs as the Rail Riders continue to, it's not full-on shooting themselves in the foot, but man, they are certainly stabbing themselves in the midriff a couple of times here. Ryan Cusick takes over on the mound for Levi Stout as we had opined last inning. Stout efficient enough to get through two innings today, pushes Cusick back one frame, so Ryan will work in bulk in relief of Stout, who goes two perfect out of the bullpen. See, now this season is up to 15 and two-thirds innings without an earned run. First pitch slider to Peyton Henry is way high to him. One ball, no strikes. Takes Stout just 19 pitches to get through two innings of work. 1-0 on Peyton Henry, leading off top of the third, hitting 242 with four homers, drives the 1-0 pitch, high in the air, deep down the right field side, back towards the wall, it's off the top of the fence. Henry a turnaround first, but he knows this ballpark well enough that with Dylan Moore playing that easily off the wall, he's going to be held to a single. Missed a homer by a couple of feet. Bangs it off the top of the wall and right, and Henry a leadoff second, a leadoff single here in the third inning. First, nobody out for Duke Ellis. Left-handed batter, Cusick the kick. This is outside of the fastball. So Stout, two innings, takes him just 19 pitches to get through without a base runner. Cusick, first batter he faces, is a base hit for Peyton Henry. Duke Ellis the batter, hitting 257, one homer. He's driven in seven. Left-handed stick, 1-0 fastball. It's on the inside corner. 1-1. Cusick worked in bulk back on Tuesday as well. He went three innings, gave up two runs, four hits, one walk, one strikeout. Despite not throwing all too terribly, he did get hung with loss. Henry leads at first. Keyboom near the grass over at third base. 1-1. Ellis swings, lines it the other way, towards the line, going over as Carlson. He flags it down. Good read off the bat. It's that ball slicing away from him, able to flag it down, no trouble. Henry back to first. That's the first out here of the third inning. Off the bat, that looked like that baseball was going to be a little bit of trouble, but honestly, Ellis hit that ball too hard. It was 99 off the bat, and it hung up there long enough for Carlson to get there. One out, man at first. Kennedy Corona, the nine-hole hitter's up next. Cusick at the belt, high leg kick, first pitch. Fastball pours in. Bomb the zone. 0-1 Ryan, who is third loss of the season on Tuesday, now 0-3 with a 6.55 ERA. 33 innings, he struck out 35, 27 walks, and 27 hits. Tall righty, 6'6", 235 pounds, set of the belt, high leg kick, 0-1, sinker down the dirt. Corona hitting just 156 for the Rail Riders. He's gotten one homer, driven in five runs. Top of the order's on deck. Cusick ball behind his back, leans in from the third base side of the rubber. Henry a leadoff single, still at first with one out. 3-0 Pigs, top of three, the pitch. Slider spins off the plate. Ball two. Two and one on Corona. Open stance. 2-1 from Cusick. Slider able to nibble the outside corner, and Corona is going to challenge that. Did not seem like he was convinced of the challenge himself, but we'll see whether or not he gets it right. This is the first challenge used by either team here today on the home plate umpire, Jared Duerson. And upon review, the pitch is going to be overturned. So a good challenge by Corona. Pitch missed by about a half inch. So from 2-2 to 3-1 instead on him. Tough for Cusick. The main bugaboo for him this season has been the free passes. So anytime you can avoid a three-ball count, well, it'd be preferable. Henry at first, 3-1 pitch. Fastball, soft line drive the other way by Corona. That's down for a base hit. Cut off in the alley by Moore. He'll chuck it into second quickly. Henry will stay there. It's a base hit for Kennedy Corona. Puts two on with one out, and George Lombard Jr. coming up next. Cusick, originally a first-round pick of the Atlanta Braves in 2021 out of Wake Forest, got dealt to Oakland as part of the Matt Olson deal. Cusick, along with Joey Estes, Shea Langeliers, and Christian Pache, going to Oakland in exchange for Matt Olson. First pitch to Lombard, checks his swing. Fastball up, peel to first. He held up. Cusick, since his time with the Athletics, was DFA'd last year a couple of times, getting claimed by a couple of different teams, Tigers, the White Sox, and then ultimately the Phillies. 1-0 on Lombard, 2 on, 1 out. Cusick delivers. Fastball down and away. Infield back, double play depth. Lombard took the first pitch of the game and grounded out on one hop over to Keyboom at third base. Outfield shades him just a step the other way here. 2-0, Lombard chasing fastball, gets a slider, swings through it as it weaves off the outside corner. Two and one on George Lombard, hitting 190 with the Rail Riders. 2-1, down and away. Fastball gets by Ricketts, and it's going to go to the backstop. Over to third goes Henry. Corona to second on the wild pitch. It was supposed to be a fastball in, and instead, 95 down and away. Ricketts got a little bit of the glove on it, and Cusick missing his spot badly enough that Ricketts can't hang with it. So not a very clean start for Cusick here. He's thrown 13 pitches, only 6 strikes. 3-1 on Lombard with Yankiel Fernandez on deck. Would prefer to not face him with the bases loaded. 3-1, Lombard swings, line drive. Right center, that's going to find some grass down for a hit. Should score 2 runs. Coming in is Henry. Corona behind him. The throw goes to second. It's a 2-run single for George Lombard. Drives in a pair, and it's 3-2 Iron Pigs here on the top of the third inning. Out to the mound goes the Iron Pigs catcher, Caleb Ricketts. Chatting with Cusick here. Christian Cairo will join the conversation, head to the rosin bag, get the dirt out of his spikes. It's tough for Cusick in a spot like that, 3-1 with Fernandez on deck. You're 100 times out of 100 just going to throw a fastball to Lombard, make him hit it. He did hit it on the screws. 104-mile-an-hour line drive to right center. And maybe it's coincidence, maybe it's intentional by the Rail Riders. All three of their base hits this inning have come the other way. Henry off the wall and right, Corona the other way, and then Lombard to right center. Even their only out, Duke Ellis' line drive was the other way down the left field line. Here's Yankiel Fernandez, who is a dead pull hitter. See if that alters things. Throw over to first, Lombard gets back. Cusick has had trouble holding on runners this season. Back on Tuesday, the Rail Riders were very aggressive running on him. Lombard is 4-for-6 stealing bases this season. Fernandez 0-for-1 today. Bounced back to the mounds. Cusick, high leg kick, Lombard runs, and Fernandez a weak tamper up the first base side again. Reyes able to glove it in fair territory. He'll take it to the base. Fernandez will give up on it. Just walked the dugout. First out or second out of the inning recorded here. That's tough for Fernandez. He knew that that was a pitch that he could hit, but at the same time, Lombard had second base stolen. That was 100% base he could have had. Instead, the ground out, three unassisted. Lombard, the tying run, now in scoring position. Brings up Oswaldo Cabrera, flying out to center field his first time up. Cusick the stretch, delivers home to the lefty, and it's off the glove of Ricketts again into the backstop. Breaking ball way high, Ricketts can't come down with it, and that should be another wild pitch. Cusick just missing his spot by enough there that Ricketts, and then to go up for that, that's a really hard pitch to try to snag because you see the spin of the slider and you think that it might still drop down to you enough, but gravity couldn't take effect on it quick enough. 1-0, bouncing ball back to the mound. Cusick able to spear it with a lunge back to his left. We'll run it over to first, underhand flip to Reyes, retire Cabrera, and end the inning. But the Rail Riders on three hits, able to plate a pair, get back in this one. We go bottom three, 3-2 Iron Pigs, here on the Pigs Radio Network, presented by Ashley, the largest furniture store brand in North America.
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8: Wemby having this, if you have any doubt on the best player in the game, doubts, they're gone now with this game that I had. Whether it's making the defensive plays underneath, making the threes, dunks, like he looks absolutely unstoppable. And it's happened so fast. Skynet's become self-aware so incredibly fast. But that logo three is what it changes everything. It's okay, it's one thing to see him do this, and you see, you know, we're dumping the ball down to him, and this was Wemby just does stuff like this. Like, I think that was the moment where you said, oh, we have just seen the new great big superstar in the game of basketball, where we had LeBron, now we have Wemby, which is something different than anything we've ever seen.
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3: Bottom of the third, back to a one-run game here. It's the Iron Pigs 3 and the Rail Riders 2. Two-run single for George Lombard in the top of the third inning, getting Scranton on the board. Brendan Beck back to work after what was probably a frustrating second inning for him. First pitch home to Brian De La Cruz. Slider splices the outside black. 0-1, Beck gave up just one hit in the second, but he walked a pair. An error, a wild pitch, RBI ground out, and just like that, three runs home for the Iron Pigs, who are, the past 2 days now. Pitch home to De La Cruz, fastball down the middle. 0-2 have put on a clinic as far as a run-to-hit ratio. Getting more miles per gallon for hits than you would ever believe. 0-2. Swing and a miss. Breaking ball. Gets De La Cruz chasing. Second strikeout for Beck. One away here in the third. Is that a sign of a good offense? A bad offense? Is it a coincidence? Is it a mirage? I don't know. But it's kind of interesting to see that this is not the first time this has happened for the Iron Pigs. Earlier this season, they scored 9 runs on Syracuse on just 5 hits. So they make the most of every hit that they get. First pitch to the over, Piguero from Beck. It's down and away to him. One ball, no strikes. Is it sustainable is probably the next question. And theoretically, no. Sometimes the universe works in funny ways. 1-0, slider down and away to the over. Ball to Piguero, struck out looking. His first time up. 3-2 Iron Pigs, bottom of the third, trying to take 4 of 6 from Scranton Wilkes-Barre this week. If the Pigs are able to do so, even if they just end up splitting the series, Piguero looks at a breaking ball in the outside corner, 2-1. It will go down as a big missed opportunity for Scranton Wilkes-Barre this week, because at the top of the IL, there has been absolute bloodshed and just cannibalism of the first order. First pit, or the 2-1 is down away to Piguero, 3-1. Memphis and Nashville have kind of been bloodied up a bit this week. Rochester has moved into a three-way tie with the two of them at 30-20 atop the IL first half. Just about 4 weeks left. 3-1. Down and in to Piguero, and back walks his fourth of the game already. One out base runner, and Carter Keyboom strides to the plate, who walked his first time up. After those three at the top, Jacksonville, Louisville, Gwinnett all two back, Syracuse three, and then Scranton at four back. If the Rail Riders could flip any of the one-run games this week, well, no, they would be just two games back. Piguero at first, back crossfire set. Fires home to Keyboom. Carter off the end of the bat, a slow roller to short. To his left, Lombard has it, flips to second. One, Cabrera the turn to first. In time, that's a 6-4-3 double play, and the inning over for the Pigs here in the third. We go to the fourth, 3-2 Iron Pigs here in the Pigs Radio Network, presented by Ashley, the largest furniture store brand in North America.
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0: 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So 3-2 Iron Pigs as we begin the top of the fourth. And what would Memorial Day be without our annual visit from the one, the only, Frank Nacy of Nacy Printing, bringing us Memorial Day. Frank, how are you doing today?
1: Ah, wonderful. Absolutely wonderful. There's no rain in the forecast right now, so we've been really blessed with every year we do this, and every year we've had such really nice weather. This is probably the worst that we've had. But
0: if this is the worst, that's not too bad.
1: Not too bad at all. No, we've always had sunny days, warm. It's always been nice. We've been really lucky.
0: So for those of you who don't know, Frank, you guys with Nacy Printing have consistently, for as long as I've been here, for as long as anybody can remember, have been doing something really awesome for Memorial Day here at Coca-Cola Park. Tell us a little bit about it.
1: Well, you know, the company and I, and I'm so pleased, I'm so honored and proud that we're able to provide 500 veterans and their families with a day here at the park. And we now have so many different organizations that are requesting tickets that we get a really nice crowd here, nice bunch of veterans along with their families, and they're wearing their colors, and they hopefully got a Nacy hat coming in. So we've been doing this for many years now, and it's so important to remember what this weekend is all about. It's not just about the parties and the baseball games and, you know, the picnics and hamburgers and the dogs and stuff like that. But it's about remembering those people who gave us the freedom to do what we're doing right now. And, you know, too often what happens is that during the Memorial Day holiday, too often people go and they'll visit and they'll see a parade, and they'll watch the pageantry going on, and they'll go into a cemetery. But you know what I think this year is that maybe people should remember, when they go to that cemetery, take a look at the dates that are on the actual cemetery plots, and you're going to see the ages of a lot of those veterans who are 18, 19, 20 years old, who never really had the opportunity that our young people have today. And it's so important that I took some information down, and I just took it from the Vietnam War. Mm-hmm. And the Vietnam casualties are 58,148. Of that, the average age was 23 years, 1 month of casualties. The enlisted people were 22.5 years old, the officers 28.5. But the majority of the people that were casualties in the Vietnam War were of the 19 age group. So the people that are here today, our young folks, don't really realize how important it is to be free and to be committed like these folks were, who never really got a chance to have a family and never had a chance, maybe even date, you know, have a wife, have a home. They gave it all. Mm-hmm. And that's what this weekend's all about. So I ask the parents, the grandparents, uncles, aunts, to make sure that you have a discussion with your children, your grandchildren, and tell them how important this weekend is and why. Why we do this. Why we celebrate. Why we go to cemeteries. Why we look at all the flags. Important.
0: Oh, that's an absolutely beautiful message, Frank, as Cusick picks up his second strikeout of the inning. Two gone here in the fourth, visiting with Frank Nacy of Nacy Printing. And, Frank, the message near and dear to you, because you yourself, once upon a time,
1: I am
0: served as well,
1: right.
0: Which, you know, I think that's, you know, I know you're bashful about it, but I think it's an important thing to remember. As this ball grounded out towards second, Peguero will glove and throw to first for a 1-2-3 inning here for Ryan Keyes. Well, Frank, we thank you not only for your service, for what you did for our country, but for what you do now here in the community and what you guys do over at Nacy Printing. Thanks again for visiting with us here at the top of the fourth.
1: Absolutely, my pleasure.
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3: Handle with care. The Cavs did not just collapse. I believe what happened here is they reverted to their DNA. Who goofed? I've got to know. We want liability. I'll give you liability. Okay, fine. So the liability lands squarely on the beard and the spider. The beard and the spider. Those are the two that have the liability the most here. Now, James Harden, I've witnessed it myself. I've ripped him for years, and he cursed the Clippers, came to the people's team, the Clippers, for a couple of seasons. And I was literally blown away, and I'm very rarely blown away, when Cleveland thought of all the players they could acquire before the trade deadline, this was the guy they needed to put him over the top. It just really was confusing to me. I don't know a lot. I just do the overnight show here, but I believe I truly know more than the Cleveland Cavaliers front office.
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5: 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Toyota, let's go Pigs. Christian Cairo leads it off here in the fourth, fresh off of his first extra base hit in a month. It's the first pitch home from Brendan Beck. Cairo grounds it well wide of the bag at first. Gloved by Brown, running away towards second. And his throw back to first is unable to be handled by Beck. Cairo safe at first on what will probably be an infield single. As Brown was playing off the line at first by about 35 feet to start with, ended up halfway between first and second by the time he gloved it, then had to spin around, throw flat-footed back to first. Cairo able to leg it out for his second hit of the day. Lead-off base runner here for the Pigs against Brendan Beck, who, man, he has had to deal with a lot of traffic today. That's just the second hit for the Pigs, but Beck has also walked four batters. There's been one error. He steps off here before the first pitch to Dylan Carlson, so he has constantly been in the thick of it. So 54 pitches right now here in the bottom of the fourth. Cairo leaning at first. Beck set of the chest. Dylan Carlson, the hitter. Switch hitter batting left. Swings the first pitch. Hard ground ball to second. Ana Hop Cabrera has it. Flips to second. One. Throw over to first. And just like that, two pitches into the fourth. We have a base hit, then a double play. It wipes it right out. Tough break for Carlson, hitting that baseball right on the screws. 100 miles an hour off the bat. It's the second double play in as many innings for Brendan Beck. Two outs and nobody on for Dylan Moore. Dylan reached on an error his first time up, bringing home a run. Beck the windup, pitch to the righty. Breaking ball right down the middle. 0-1, so this was an efficient inning that Beck certainly needed here. Had gone any longer, considering the base hit to begin the frame, could have been in some trouble of having to depart before five innings. 0-1, Moore swings away, fouls it off. 0-2.
6: Foul ball. When you chase that one, you chase your future. When you take that Peter Bresnahan.
5: Owen 2 on Dylan Moore. Beck looking to face the minimum for a second consecutive inning. 0-2, Moore off the end of the bat, a ground ball to short, surrounding it. Lombard sets the feet, on target throw to first. Gets Moore, and the inning over. Pigs send the minimum to the plate here in the fourth, despite the leadoff single. We're on to the fifth. 3-2 Iron Pigs. 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
5: Top of the fifth, it's still the Iron Pigs 3 and the Rail Riders 2, settling into something of a comfortable state. Here's Ryan Cusick and Brendan Beck go at it. Cusick coming off of a 1-2-3-4th. Go to the fifth, they'll have 7-8-9 to up Henry, Ellis, and Corona. As for the fifth, we are joined from Paradise Dogs, it's Courtney Bean. Courtney, welcome.
11: Hello, how are you?
5: Oh, I'm doing fantastic. How are you doing?
11: I'm doing great.
5: So, Cusick from the stretch, nobody on here to begin the inning, and the first pitch to Henry is caught on a missed 0-1. Talk to me. We're talking hot dogs. We're at a ballpark. Talking hot dogs.
11: That's the whole point of tonight. Get my name out there, you know?
5: So, Paradise Dogs, what do you guys do?
11: We recently branded. We were Potts Nazareth. I'm third generation, but I wanted to make it my own and give some island vibes.
5: 0-1 off the end of the bat. Henry at ground ball to short. Cairo charging, throws to first, wide of the bag. Reyes tries to slap the tag on Henry, but he dips under it. It'll be an E6 on Cairo. Henry safe at first, able to maneuver around the large Reyes, get under the tag. And it's a leadoff base runner for the Rail Riders on the error by Cairo. So tough break for the Pigs. Man at first, nobody out. Duke Ellis coming up. That's the tying run for Scranton. Pigs on top. 3-2 here in the top of it. So you mentioned you want to kind of make it your own. What does Paradise Dogs mean to you?
11: So I do have the love of the island Aruba, and the goal is one day to take it down there.
5: Ooh.
11: So we do have a food truck in production.
5: First pitch is low to Ellis, ball one.
11: And we're excited to get that running probably full force next year. And once we get all the kinks worked out, make another one and send it down to the islands.
5: That's amazing. That's a phenomenal mission.
11: That's the goal.
5: Oh, man.
11: Hence the name Paradise Dogs.
5: That is wild. So have you done enough research into Ellis shows bunt on the 1-0 again? It's down low, ball two. Do Arubans enjoy hot dogs? Is it a cuisine they're familiar with?
11: Let me tell you, there is no hot dogs on that island.
5: Sounds like a wide open market.
11: And when you're down there and you eat them almost every day, you get hungry for them.
5: Eating your own product.
11: Heck yeah. Aruba actually made me come up with some island flares for some of the signature dogs now on the menu. We still have our everything dog, but we have three new signature dogs.
5: Hit me. What are they?
11: We have the island dog right now, which is bacon barbecue sauce with pineapple relish that I make. And then the paradise dog is a homemade mango mustard, sweet and spicy, with chili cheese and pickled onions.
5: Currently
11: for the month of May, due to Cinco de Mayo, we came up with the elote dog. Which is botana sauce, bacon, and homemade Mexican street corn topped with cajeta cheese.
5: My goodness.
11: So, yeah, some island flair.
5: That's amazing. 2-1 pitch. Ellis breaks his bat, soft liner up the middle. That's going to get into center for a base hit. Henry will stop at second. And Ellis aboard at first with a base hit, trading his bat for a single. As it nearly speared Cusick out on the bump. So you said you're a third-generation hot dog ear.
11: Correct.
5: Is that the correct
11: word? Let me tell you, I worked for my dad since I could reach that counter. It was called free child labor.
5: Hey, that's how they used to do it back in the day. More kids meant more production.
11: It worked. And you know what? It taught us some key life goals, and we had to work for what we wanted. So if we wanted something, we worked at the hot dog shop, and then we got it.
5: And structured your food pyramid with a hot dog at the base.
11: I turned 40 this year, and everybody goes, "What's your secret?" And I said, "Hot dogs."
5: Corona tries to bunt the first pitch and bunts it foul 0-1. In a given year, what would be your hot dog? What is your hot dog consumption?
11: Me?
5: Yes.
11: Oh, I have to eat at least one a day. It's quality control. That's how I keep my lovely figure.
5: Because everybody asks me the same question working at a ballpark. They're like, how many hot dogs do I eat? I am thankful I am, for the most part, I'm able to limit my consumption. 0-1, Corona trying to button again, gets it down third base side. Charging, Key Boom, bare hand throw to first on target. Corona is out, but the runners advance to second and third here with one out and the top of the order coming up for the Rail Riders. I'm able to limit it enough. That doesn't stop me every time I go to Costco and I get all my groceries. $1.50 dog.
11: Yeah.
5: Sorry to bring up competition, but
11: no. Hey, everybody has their own favorites. You know, my dad turned 70 this year, and everybody said it must be the hot dogs because he eats hot dogs, a tasty cake, and iced tea every day.
5: So, you guys ever do a tasty cake dog?
11: Ooh, no. But I'm trying to come up with a dessert dog.
5: Ooh.
11: Give me time.
5: Mm-hmm. Infield comes in for the Pigs here. Second and third, one out. Batter George Lombard, a two-run single his first time up. He swings through a first-pitch slider down and away, 0-1. So just to make sure that everybody knows, you guys are rebranded Paradise Dogs, located up in Nazareth. Want to give exact details, location?
11: Paradise Dogs, 307 South Broad Street in Nazareth. Same great dogs. We still have our everything dog, which is mustard, onion, and chili. Our signature chili sauce has not changed. It's still made with love. And yeah, we just want to get out there and let everybody know that it's me. Mm-hmm. I'm just doing my own thing, putting my own vibes on things, and I want to put people with a smile on their face when they leave, you know?
5: So it's funny you want to go to Aruba so much with the hot dogs. There's actually, I'm surprised that hot dogs don't exist there yet, because there is a large, I don't know large, but there's a sizable contingent of Aruban baseball players.
11: Oh, yeah. I actually have the Little League shirt.
5: 0-1, fly down the right field side towards the corner. More giving. Chase will have room to make the catch. Tagging from third, here comes Henry to the plate. The throw in will be cut off. It's a sack fly and RBI for George Lombard. Drives in his third run of the game. Henry scores, and we're tied at 3 here in the top of the fifth. So, okay, at least you know that.
11: Yeah.
5: I like that.
11: Yeah.
5: So, two outs, a man at third. Ellis also able to move up 90 feet. And brings up Yankiel Fernandez, who's been held in check so far tonight. 0-2, two ground outs. He's got 4 homers this week. So, I'm getting the vibe. You have siblings, I guess?
11: I do. I have 2 older brothers.
5: So how did you manage to end up being the one running it?
11: I didn't think I was going to be the one running it. I went to nursing school and was a nurse for almost 13, 14 years.
5: Wow.
11: And then dad goes, I'm ready to retire. So I'm like, all right, let's do it.
5: Take it up. Nursing will always be there again.
11: Nursing will always be there. You know, everybody calls you no matter what. So once a nurse, always a nurse. But now my focus is on making people happy.
5: That's really cool.
11: Yeah.
5: 0-1 on Fernandez. Cusick fires home and left a hanger there, but Fernandez just fouls it back. 0-2. Is there a cool origin story?
11: Never.
5: Back in the day.
11: Just slinging
5: dogs.
11: Just slinging dogs. Yeah, that's basically everything that I know. Just want to keep it going. You know,
5: yeah.
11: I want to just make my dad proud, keep the legend going, and have fun with it. I wanted to rebrand so it's more kid mm-hmm. and community oriented, so I like to do community events. That's the mm-hmm. reason for the food truck too.
5: 0-2, pitch is swung on and missed. Fernandez down swing as Cusick able to punch him out, and thankfully Strand Ellis at third would have been the go-ahead run, but the Rail Riders do tie it with a run here in the frame. Well, Courtney, it was a pleasure talking hot dogs, as
11: great.
5: Always.
11: Yes.
5: Courtney from Paradise Dogs, thanks for joining me for the top of the fifth.
11: Thank you so much. Have a good one.
5: We go bottom 5, tied at 3 here on the Pigs Radio Network.
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14: 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In Major League action today, Phillies fall at the hands of the Guardians 3-1. While in the International League, the Rail Riders use a sacrifice fly from George Lombard Jr. Pigs and Rail Riders level at 3 apiece halfway through. Toledo now leading Indianapolis 5-3 in the bottom half of the 7th, while Syracuse ahead of Buffalo 1-0 in the back end of a doubleheader. After 5, 4-1, Omaha leads St. Paul. Meanwhile, in the bottom half of the 4th, Jacksonville used a 4-run 4th to grab a 4-run lead over Norfolk. Charlotte defeated Gwinnett 3-2 earlier today. Cubs cruising by Memphis 18-4. Iowa put a hurting on them. 2-0 Durham blanks Nashville, while Buffalo won the front end of the doubleheader 6-4 over Syracuse. Louisville and Columbus were canceled due to rain, while Rochester and Worcester were postponed due to rainfall in the Worcester area. Pigs and Rail Riders level at 3 apiece going to the bottom of the fifth. Here's Sam Jelinek.
5: Thank you, Jack. Like you said, halfway through this game, Iron Pigs and Rail Riders tied at 3, an unearned run for the Rail Riders in the top of the fifth, as this game has, well, essentially been a mirror image of each other. Iron Pigs 3 runs in the bottom of the second, Rail Riders 2 in the third, and then an unearned run in the fifth. Pigs got one unearned run in the second themselves, so in all accounts, we are level here. Brendan Beck, despite that three-run second inning, has settled in since then. He's allowed two base runners, but faced the minimum since the end of the second, thanks to a pair of double play balls. First pitch home to Caleb Ricketts. It's a fastball just underneath the kneecaps. One ball, no strikes. It's also put Beck's pitch count in a pretty manageable spot. It's at 59 pitches here as he deals 1-0 to Ricketts, the nine-hole hitter. 1-0, fastball down and in. Two balls, no strikes. Ricketts popped out to third base his first time up. Iron Pig still just two hits off of Brendan Beck tonight. 2-0 on Ricketts. Pitch home. Caleb swings off the end of the bat. A fly ball out to center. Ellis Froese now coming in. Get to the spot and make the catch. Ricketts the first out here, the fifth. Back to the top of the order, and Stuart Baroa 0-2 tonight with an RBI ground out his last time up. Memorial Day tomorrow, so a little bit of a patriotic flair to this one tonight. Iron Pigs wearing their America 250 hats, and our great grounds crew doing a little star-spangled awesomeness on the diamonds. First pitch curveball misses just off inside black. So around the batter's circle, and the cutout of it, they've thrown down a cascade of stars. Blue, red, and white. 1-0 on Baroa. Beck, the righty, turns and deals. Fastball up high. Ball two. On Stuart Baroa. Hardman and on the grass, third base. Beck winds and offers. Baroa goes up the ladder and pops it up. Shallow left, shortstop Lombard out, calling everybody off, and he'll make the catch. Two outs. Tough for Baroa there. That's a fastball right at the very top of the zone at the letters. Don't have a problem with him being aggressive with the fastball, but being a touch late on a pitch up is going to put you into a pretty tight bind almost every time. Two outs, nobody on for Felix Reyes. First pitch slider from Beck, able to nibble the outside corner 0-1. That has been the MO for Beck to Reyes here today, pounding him with slider after slider down and away. Reyes 0-1 today with a walk. Strike one pitch, fastball is lifted in the air, right field, not deep. Right fielder Fernandez over a couple steps to his right, camps under it, makes the catch with one hand, and the inning over. Beck a 1-2-3 fifth, he's faced the minimum for three straight innings. We go to the sixth, tied at 3 here on the Pigs Radio Network, presented by Ashley, the largest furniture store brand in North America.
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5: Top of the sixth. Rail Riders and Iron Pigs tied at three. Pigs with three in second. Rail Riders two in the third, one in fifth. Tie this ball game up. Ryan Cusick has allowed all of those runs. Three runs and two earns. Faces Oswaldo Cabrera here to begin the sixth. 3-4-5, two up. Cusick from the stretch. Nobody on base. First pitch of the inning. Cabrera swings liner over to first. Speared on the short hop by Reyes on the back end. Down to a knee. He'll go to first. Retire Cabrera himself. One away. That's something that I think takes people by surprise. Reyes has really soft hands over at first base. Big guy can pick it. In left field, yet, obviously covering ground, not his strong suit. He's got soft hands. Can make the catch. Can maneuver himself a bit more than I think people anticipate. Not like first base is a position of need for the Phillies anytime in the near future. First pitch fastball to Seth Brown is down the middle, 0-1, but Reyes a bit better there defensively than I think some people give him credit for. 0-1 on Seth Brown, who's 0-2 today with a strikeout. Cusick coming in out of the bullpen. 45th pitch on the way here, 0-1. Breaking ball down the dirt. 3 1/3 innings now for Cusick. Probably rehab appearances for Zach Pop and Max Lazar today, I would think. Pop last throwing on Friday night. Lazar last having thrown on Thursday. Cusick at the belt. Infield plays Brown to pull. The lefty in the 1-1. He flies it down the left field side. Slicing back towards the FCU picnic patio. That is into the seats. 1-2. Two on Seth Brown. Strikeout in the fourth. Flied out to center field in the second. Cusick the kick. 1-2. Check swing down to the dirt. Appeal to third. He laid off. Two balls, two strikes. Infield plays Brown to pull. Keyboom way off the line at third base. Cusick at the belt, 2-2. Breaking ball down the dirt. Full count. Cusick, a big guy out on the mounds. Listed now at 6'6", 235 pounds. Once upon a time when he hit his growth spurt back in high school, he shot up like a bean sprout. It's, you know, sitting 6'4", 6'5"-ish, but was still only like 160-ish pounds. And he made it his mission late in his high school career to just basically add as much weight as possible. 3-2, can't get the call. It's down and in. Ball four. Brown walks. It's actually the first walk of the game issued by Cusick. A good sign for him. So Cusick, late in his high school career, realized that for as much as he could work on his mechanics and refine things there, it was always going to be, he's not going to throw harder until he literally just gets bigger. So he put himself on a pretty gargantuan project of adding as much weight as possible and just working out constantly. First pitch is outside to Tyler Hardman off the mitt of Ricketts. Goes the backstop. And up to second goes Seth Brown on the third wild pitch by Cusick. Thought that one maybe had a chance to actually be a passed ball. Man, looking at it again, I think it might have been more of a passed ball than a wild pitch. But for the moment, they will go wild pitch. 1-0 on Tyler Hardman, 0-2 today with a strikeout. 1-0. Slider is up and away to him, ball two. Anyways, in Cusick's quest to add as much weight as possible, he said he would just eat everything. As much calories as possible. PB&Js, protein shakes, smoothies, bananas, just protein powder in everything. 2-0 pitch. Bergman takes a fastball, belt high for a strike. 2-1. Came down to it for Cusick. It was just whatever ways to get calories, he would do it. And the most extreme measure he said he took to that end was that he would just rip straight olive oil. 2-1, Hardman chases up the ladder, fouls it back. 2-2, and we're not just talking, you know, a teaspoon of olive oil. He said it was, you know, a good serving, taking a couple of glugs of straight out of the olive oil jar, right out of the bottle. Down some of that, add the calories, and just try to max out. 2-2 on Tyler Hardman, runner at second, one out, the pitch. Hardman swings and misses. Slider down, Cusick got the chase. Fourth punch out of the game for him. Thankfully, Cusick did add the weight, and he has been able to move on from having to indulge in raw olive oil. You always hear stories like that with, you know, NFL offensive linemen having to wake up in the middle of the night and, you know, eat more just to keep the weight on them. Runner at second, two outs for Ernesto Martinez, 0 for 2 today. A couple of ground outs. Slider is up high to him. Ball one. You never really think about it in the context of baseball players that that's becoming much more of a thing for high school pitchers, that being able to throw hard and put the pressure and necessary force on your frame requires to just have the mass in order to do it. So much of baseball can be whittled away and stripped down to, do you create enough force based on how much weight you have on your body? 1-0 to Martinez, go ahead, run at second. Fastball nibbles the inside corner at him, back out of the box. Martinez is going to challenge that. He thinks that's in off the plate. Looking at StatCast, he might have a point here. Rail Riders are 1-for-1 already challenging today, and they are now 2-for-2. So call on the field overturned here. Goes from 1-1 to 2-0 now on Ernesto Martinez. Pitch. Cutter up high. Three on Martinez. Cusick with one walk already in the inning. Peyton Henry on deck has reached twice off of him. Scored two of the three runs tonight for the Rail Riders. Cusick a look back at second. 3-0 pitch. Martinez. Big swing. Chops it foul off the Rail Riders dugout. Three balls, one strike.

one on Ernesto Martinez, tied at three, top of the sixth, and Cusick steps off. Brown out at second, walked, and the wild pitch put him to scoring position. John McMillan throwing out in the Iron Pigs bullpen. This might be it for Cusick if he can't sit down Martinez. 3-1 the count. Cusick kicks and fires. Martinez fouls it back. Down to a knee. Nearly had that slider timed up. Might have actually even been a touch late on it. And two on Ernesto Martinez. Brown being shadowed out at second by Cairo. He backs off of him. Cusick a look and now steps off again. Three and two on Ernesto Martinez. Cusick slowing down the tempo of the game. Wants to get this pitch right. Ricketts sets up down and away. Go-ahead run out at second. Two outs. The 3-2. Breaking ball down and in. Bounced into the mitt of Ricketts. Martinez walks. Second walk issued by Cusick here in the inning. First and second. Two outs. No movement from the Pigs dugout yet. This will be the third time through the order now for Ryan Cusick. Henry has seen him twice. That's Peyton Henry, the Rail Riders catcher, singling off the wall and right in the third and reaching on an error his last time. Cusick will be allowed to face him.